belonging. That comes from registration. That comes from validation. That comes from recognizing you as being authorized to be here. So with authority comes protection. So with authority comes protection. The Chinese nationals will have to stand outside the gate and go through diplomatic channels in an effort to touch you. Oh, I pray that you're getting something with this. I pray that you see that if the world could capture that thought, how is it that the body of Christ has not recognized that God has established embassies in the earth? You call it church because it got a steeple and some people, but you don't realize that where the Spirit of the Lord is, there is liberty. The houses that He provides, the places that He sends you to be, is where you need to find yourself. Otherwise, prophecy will mean absolutely nothing to you. And it is the reason why you have found yourself derailed and losing hope concerning the prophetic word. Why am I saying this to you? We're going back to Joel in a minute. But why am I saying this to you? Let's go a little bit deeper so that you can gain understanding. There's an embassy in the northern regions. There's an embassy in the south. You tell yourself, I can individualize this thing and not have the responsibility, all right, or the proclivity to do as the Lord says and not forsake the assembly. I can sit here, Pastor Sheldon, and I can be spiritually fed. So good the meal. But I showed you, right? I showed you that it says for you to work. Do you remember that word? Oh, yes, oh, yes, oh, yes. I'll find it for you in a minute, bless God, because I'm on a roll. It said for you to work. Where are you working at? The embassy in the north gets a prophetic word. And God tells the prophet to release to that house that He is getting ready to shake the lands of the northern region with winter storms. He's getting ready to shake the lands of the northern region with winter storms. That congregation up there, if they are trained correctly, they don't just stand and say, hallelujah, and run around the church and get all sweaty. No. If they're trained correctly, they will go to God with questions. If they are trained correctly, they will find out what He wants them to do to be prepared for the coming winter storms. If you attach yourself to that ministry because you just happen to like the word, but you have not committed to a house, you in Florida might think that this word is for you. And you go out now and buy you the heaviest winter coat that you could find, but you in 90 degree weather. Because that word was not for you. And the enemy has been moving things in the earth because you don't have a residence. You don't have a residence. You say to yourself, Pastor Sheldon, I don't need that. Which one of you are God? Because I fail, as we go back to Joel chapter 2 now, to understand how are you going to interact when the orders go out through the leaders. How does this happen? Verse 16, gather the people, sanctify the congregation, assemble the elders. Look at the words that are being used. Gather the children and those that suck the breast. Let the bridegroom go forth out of his chamber and the bride out of her closet. To further let you understand, in verse 17, it tells you, let who? The priest, that's the leader. Let the priests, the ministers of the Lord, do what? Weep before the porch and the altar. Do you even know what that means? They're weeping before the porch and the altar.
The porch is referenced as the open door to the tabernacle. The altar is inside the tabernacle. The priest's position is between those who are coming through the doors and the altar. Those who are coming through the doors and the altar. You must be assigned to a house. Watch what it says. Let them say, spare thy people, O Lord, and give not thine heritage to reproach, that the heathen should rule over them. The heathen shall rule over them. This is exactly what's getting ready to happen outside these doors. The heathen is pursuing the body of Christ. The heathen is trying to get them to say what they say, do what they do, act how they act, follow what after they follow, become influenced by the influences that they put in place, so that you find yourself on TikTok when you should be in somebody's service. You find yourself, you know, on Instagram and Facebook looking at derogatory stuff when you should be studying your word. You don't want to hear this kind of stuff no more. They just don't come with amens. I'm prepared for that. Hallelujah. Because God has a way of motivating his people. Oh yes, he does. He has a way of motivating his people. You see, we don't understand the value of the freedoms that we have to worship just yet. It's only when our back is against the wall, when we're laying down in dire straits, when everything has been taken away. You see, you're comfortable right now. Let me touch on that right now too. The prophet comes to the house and the prophet tells you, hey, listen, right? In 7 days, hallelujah, 7 days, you're going to be a multi-millionaire in 7 days. And you say, hallelujah, throw your hands up, punching people in the face to your left and your right because you want to embrace all of God for that word. Break out in a run. Have a good time. Hug the floor. And then get up after 10, 20 hours. Bless God. Amen. Because you don't receive the prophetic word that you're going to be a millionaire. Let me tell you what else you do with that. I'm talking the truth today. Bless God. Amen. Let me tell you how else we interact with this because we ain't properly trained. You have validated this prophet. All the word that he has ever spoken is all checkmarked for you the minute he gives you that type of prophecy. What happens when the same prophet comes and tells you that you're going to die in 7 days? What? What happens when the same prophet comes and delivers the word of the Lord and tells you that you're going to die in 7 days? All of a sudden you get to loosen and binding. All of a sudden he's not a real prophet of the Lord. All of a sudden you invalidate him or her. All of a sudden, you know that you're going out to seek the Lord. I can't receive that word. That ain't none of God. Is that right? Because you see, you're controlling the prophecy, better get it upon your emotional impact. Says to God, let me remind you of something that you must know and you must identify. Trust me, we're strapping in today. You see, you got to understand that there are levels of prophetic words, saints of God. There are levels to prophetic words, and it does not necessarily speak to the inevitability of a thing. The prophecy does not have to happen in some cases. Why, Pastor Sheldon? Because you and I are involved. There are some prophetic words that will never change because they're attached to principles and mandates and cursings that God has said. Take, for instance, Satan. He knows there's a lake of fire coming and he ain't there yet. It's been prophesied to him in judgment that he's going to wind up in the lake of fire. It's not here yet. That will never change. But a prophecy spoken to you and to me has the proclivity and the propensity to change. Why? Because we are involved in it. Let me wrap up on Joel and I'll prove that point for you. Let's go back to Joel chapter 2. I want to prove that point.
Verse 17 says, let the priests and the ministers weep between the porch and the altar, and let them say, spare thy people, O Lord, and give not thine heritage to reproach, that the heathen should rule over them. Wherefore should they say among the people, where is their God? You're going to see things happen outside where people are going to ask that very same questions. Precious souls who are believers but are not connected, not in the house, not speaking what Christ has said. I told you, this is 5782. Go back to that message on the app, the Feast of Trumpets, 5782. One of the things we dealt with what this year represents is Pabiet. This is about the house of Christ and how you speak his words inside of his house. If you are not in the house, you do not belong to a house. Tell me how you're getting ready to speak those words. You are going to be drafted, right? You're going to be drafted to what the world has to say. There are many people reporting today that they're having a hard time hearing God. And can I tell you, that is because of location. Where are you, Spirit of God? You're asking the same question for yourself. In that as much, and it's not where is there God, it's where is God? And that's because we fail to follow order. He told you to do a couple of things. When this first started, I told you the place of your rest, the place of your provision, the place of your protection is inside of the tabernacle of the Most High God. I told you this as it had been revealed to me by the Spirit of the Lord. I am not vying for best prophet. I could care less. I'm humble to be used by him, and I'm careful to speak and say what he says, whether you like it or not. Trust me, God's not looking for viewers or subscribers. He's looking for worshipers. I've graduated from all of that, bless God, amen. No. It's important that we follow order, saints of God. How do I interact with the prophecy? If you didn't believe me, right? If you didn't believe you, he promised to restore us. In Joel chapter 2 and 25, let's just go there for a second and I'll show you. In fact, go to verse 18. Hallelujah, hallelujah. Let's go to verse 18 first. Let me finish it up because it's important I showed you this. I told you that there's some things that's going to be happening. Leaders, we have our orders. Fasting and praying is going to be the charge of this particular season. Fasting and praying. The people have to be gathered. They have to know what's going on. It's the reason why to some of you who may not have a house, I want you to pray and ask the Lord, where should you be? This is guidance I want you to have. If you need to write that down, write it down. But it'll be here on this message when you go back to it. Write it down or whatever you may have to do to remind yourself. Go to God and ask him, where should I be? This is how I begin to interact with the prophetic word. Don't just show up to house to come and get your New Year's resolutions and get your little hype going on. And by the middle of the year, you're falling apart because you thought that COVID was going to go away, but it's not. And there's some other things coming down the pike because he's telling you, I'm getting ready to shake all nations. He confirmed the word in Hebrews and says, when I shake it, only that which is not made can remain. You want a prophetic word, I'm telling you. But in the middle of all of that, in that big old wheel of shaking, there is another wheel. Because he didn't leave us undone. The second part of that word was a restoration word. The restoration word. But who's the restoration for? Is it for everyone? It couldn't be because the book of Joel is separating us. It couldn't be because the book of Joel is telling us the order in which we can be privileged or a part of what God's getting ready to do for the restoration. That is not the experience for everyone, saints of God. Trust me, these words that I speak today are charging the atmosphere. Pay attention to what's getting ready to happen. I'm not trying to preach doom and gloom. I pray that you're still glued.
Because you don't have to reap the recompense of the ones who throw evil in his face. You have the ability to correct it right here and be grafted into this. To correct it right here and be grafted into this. Verse 18 of Joel 2. Then the

those who would suggest that this word is just for this. Pastor Sheldon, you taking this word, you know, this is for end times and all. But what do you think you in? You thought end times was going to be a day's event. It has already began, saints of God. It has already began. I encourage you to watch our teachings online. Pay attention to when trumpets are blown and bowls are getting ready to be blown and four horsemen are getting ready to ride. Pay attention to what's lining itself up for these things to happen. There is a reason in Haggai 2 that we're talking to the governor and to the priests. We are talking to the governor and to the priests. In Haggai 2, I pointed that out to you, that the governor and the priest were gaining instructions. And that's because on the global level, it is going to impact both domains. Both domains. But when you do what the Lord says to do, then will the Lord be jealous for his land and pity his people. It says, verse 19, yea, the Lord will answer, and say unto his people, how are you getting an answer? You could barely hear God. This is why I'm telling you, you have to be where he says. Seek him while he may be found. You're already starting to feel the impact of it. Put emotions in its rightful category. God did give us emotions for a reason, but it was never intended to rule or dominate us. Emotions has all of us in a tizzy. Their marriage is going astray right now because of emotional impact. No guidance, no connectivity to the Lord, no direction. Verse 19, yea, the Lord will answer and say unto his people, behold, I will send you corn and wine and oil, and ye shall be satisfied therewith. Why is that so important? Because I told you that this year is a Shemitah year. Dad never told you that you're going and plant corn and wine and oil. He is going to give it to you. In the restoration process, he is going to give it to you, but you have to be authorized. A visa got to be stamped, saints of God, in order for you to find yourself in the place of protection and provision. As I told you, the embassy is. And I will make no more of you a reproach among the heathen. I'm going to stand you out. Verse 25 says, and I will restore to you the years. I'll restore to you the years. I'll restore to you the years. Give me the same track. I'll restore to you the years. I was within an intercessor who brought a word. Powerful that it was, and I want to give you an opportunity to study it for yourself. I will restore to you the years that the locust has eaten. Pay attention to this. When she spoke, it touched my spirit deep. Because the locust comes to do something specific. The canker worm, something specific. The caterpillar, something specific. And the palmer worm, which all belong to God. Every one of them that's launched to cause different things to happen in different time, seasons, and regions. But God is in control of it. You're not going to wave a banner of ignorance in the face of God, saints of God, and he's just going to sit back and enjoy it. There was a plan called Yeshua. And he was a plan to bring deliverance to God's people. It has been laid out for us. Everyone is searching for a prophetic word all over the place, as we would always do. Because you want to hear something that's going to give you hope, that I'm not going to be going through what I've been through last year or whatever have you. But can I remind you that Revelation chapter 19 and verse 10, show it to them so they can be reminded. Revelations 19 and verse 10 says something to us that you cannot forget. It says, and I fell at his feet to worship him. This is John trying to worship an angel who's been showing him some mighty wonders. And I fell at his feet to worship him, and he said unto me, see thou do it.

not. I am, say that with me, I am thy fellow servant. Say it again with me. You at home, join in. I am thy fellow servant. You cannot say that disconnected. I am, even the angel in heaven knows that he needs to serve somewhere. I am the fellow servant and of thy brethren, and that have the what? The testimony of Jesus or Yeshua. Worship God. For the testimony of Yeshua or Jesus is the spirit of prophecy. So what does that say or mean, Pastor Sheldon? That if the prophecy that you're searching and hunting down for, that would appease your emotional state and cause you no transformation or no change in your mindset, you are not interacting with prophecy. You are interacting with witchcraft and divination. Because when the prophet speaks, it should speak as Yeshua testifies. If Yeshua says you have done what is necessary to be blessed, then you're blessed. If Yeshua says you have done what is necessary to decree healing, you are healed. So when that prophet comes to the house and says that you are healed in Jesus' name, because you know that you've been living a life in alignment, because you know that you're doing what God has said, it connects and God begins to deliver the healing to you immediately. For too long we've been mystifying this thing. And there is credibility to the word of God. That's why he wants you to try him at his word. But you have to try him in the right format. You want all your breakthrough, yet still you struggle with tithe at the basic level. It belongs to him anyway. But you subscribe to the masses of the world and their dialogue. Where is their God? You jump from when you knew him to now being in a posture of not even hearing him, and you're not doing what he said to do. But when the prophet comes and tells you that you're going to be a millionaire, you shout hallelujah. How? How? We've been doing some things that are not godlike. I'm getting ready to wrap it up in a minute, but I got something else to give to you. As if you didn't think that this was an actual true situation, as if you didn't realize that it was important for you to hear the prophetic word, and there is a way that you embrace this prophetic word, I want you to consider Mary. I want you to consider Mary this morning. Look with me, look with me. I told you to strap in for a second. I'm going to be here. I pray that you don't have to leave, because I want you to hear the fullness of it. Let your spirit be before your God. There's no ceasing of praying in heaven, saints of God. There's no ceasing of worshiping in heaven. Luke chapter 1, verse 26 through 38. Watch this. And in the sixth month, the angel Gabriel was sent from God unto a city in Galilee named Nazareth, to a virgin espoused to a man whose name was Joseph, of the house of David. And the virgin's name was Mary. And the angel came in unto her and says, hail, thou art highly favored. You say favor, keep it for me. You say favor, and you are expecting just this flood of blessings to come and hit you, not even knowing whether you've done things to align yourself or not. But favor ain't fair, like you like to tell and convince yourself. But do you know that favor for Mary changed this young lady's entire life? Do you know that favor for her had her pregnant without a husband and on the run? Do you realize that when she gave birth, strangers showed up, not even family members, they showed up and she stood on the side wondering what's going on? Who was she before Gabriel came?
Because when you get that encounter, when you get that prophetic word, something is about to change. It continues here. Verse 28, then the angel of the Lord came unto her and said, Hail, thou art highly favored. The Lord is with thee. Blessed art thou among women, which means she was selected. It means she was selected. They studied her. She is selected. Can we trust her with Yeshua? God can't even trust you to sign on Facebook. But you want a downpour of blessings. Protection against wicked and perverse spirits. Don't want to go through nothing but just sit by and collect and collect. Ever learning, and not coming into the knowledge. Verse 29. And when she saw him, she was troubled at his saying, and cast in her mind what manner of salutation this should be. And the angel said unto her, Fear not, Mary, for thou hast found favor, here again, with God. And behold, thou shalt conceive in thy womb, prophetic word. And behold, thou shalt conceive in thy womb and bring forth a son, and his name shall be called, it says Jesus, but it was Emmanuel. Okay? Emmanuel, God with us. Watch what it says here. He shall be great and shall be called the Son of the Highest, and the Lord God shall give unto him the throne of his father David. And he shall reign over the house of Jacob forever, and his kingdom, and of his kingdom, and of his kingdom there shall be no end. Watch the example of how you are to interact with the prophetic word once you are in alignment. Verse 34. Then Mary said, she didn't just extend a hand, thank you Jesus, and run around the church all sweaty hugging the floor. No, then Mary said, How shall this be, seeing I know not a man? And the angel answered and said unto her, The Holy Ghost shall come upon thee. Here is how it's getting ready to happen, because you asked the right question. If the Lord was going to bless you with $7 million, do you think that he is frivolous in his giving? Do you have the maturity to handle the capacity of that blessing? Is he going to cause you to fall by blessing you above what you're able to carry? I thought he told you, I will never put upon you more than you can bear. That's not only for sinful and hurtful things, saints of God. If you don't have the capacity to bear millions, he's not going to give that to you. But loving Father would. It is not to suggest that he will never do it, but we have to be trained up. We have to grow up. We have to mature. We have to get to that place that we can handle these things. And that might come with a few falling downs. It might come with a few bruises and scars. But this race was never given to the swift. What are you running to? But I think the better question is, what are you running from? Verse 35 of Luke 1. And the angel answered and said unto her, The Holy Ghost shall come upon thee, and the power of the highest shall overshadow thee. Therefore also the holy thing, that holy thing which shall be born of thee, shall be called the Son of God. Do you understand how this young lady is bearing this information? Then he tells her, hold on for a second. You're not alone in this, Mary. This is an entire divine operation taking place that was set to be in order long before he said, let there be light.
an operation and a mold in time has now been delivered. You are playing a functional role in something that had been planned before I even said, let there be light. So you have to understand that I am being calculated in this. Not frivolous. Calculated. What role had been preordained or foreordained for you, man of God? What role was preordained or foreordained for you, woman of God? That the enemy has been trying to take you off your mark with words of ridicule and words of ignorance and words of doubt and words of fear that you are generally rehearsing because you're not studying your word to show yourself approved. The worker being not ashamed. Not sitting down just listening to messages. When did you pick up your Bible last? It is a convenience that I would put this on the screens for you. Not to make you lazy or comfortable. That's been the weapon that the enemy is using. Because we don't want uncomfortable. We want to go back to the way things were, but it will never go back to that. The change is upon us and progressive. You think this is something? Strap in and watch what's getting ready to happen, saints of God. Mary interacted with the prophecy in the right order. Look what she says in verse 36. Gabriel continues to tell her now. And behold, thy cousin Elizabeth, she had also conceived a son in her old age. And this is the sixth month with her. She's 6 months pregnant. Who was called what? Barren. Nothing in her womb. I'm registering you with the miracles, the signs, and the wonders. We as believers like to walk around with our deep selves, you know, and tell folks miracles and signs and wonders follows the believer. You ain't engaged with a miracle, a sign, a wonder in a long time. Wouldn't know if it slapped you across the face. Why? Because we hadn't aligned ourselves with his principles. We thought it should just happen because the man of God said it should. Because the prophet came to town and he's renowned around the world as a prophet. Whatever he speaks is going to happen. Is that right? Huh. The flip side of this, before I get to my last scripture, last life we're going to look at before I bring this to an end, is that very same Elizabeth, who's her cousin, she's pregnant too. And the husband, like Joseph, Zechariah his name, this is John the Baptist's father, he's like Joseph, he's not in the house. Because he was a priest on duty at the time, and Gabriel goes to visit him. But when Gabriel goes to visit him, his posture is not like Mary. Yet still he's the priest. His posture is not like Mary. And because you have the propensity to derail a prophecy, Gabriel had to shut his mouth. Some of us need that Gabriel anointing to have our mouths shut, that we don't speak against what God has laid out for your life and for the generations to follow you. Yes, the Lord has spoken this, but because he will not go back on his word, he gave you authority. Say authority. He gave you authority in the earth so that what you speak can give life, or what you speak can cause death. So before you wreck yourself, Zechariah, shut your mouth. Until this comes to pass. That's what happened there. One more place to go with you. Turn with me to 2 Kings 20, verses 1 through 11, and I'll bring it down. I thank you for staying here with me. I hope that you are being blessed by this word. I hope that it's putting a charge in your spirit that you have a responsibility
in this particular period and season that the Lord is giving to us with his prophetic word. He chooses for New Life Global Fellowship and all who follow and is connected to this house. Make your election sure. Your proximity or just knowing somebody from this house is not strong enough. That's not strong enough. You don't get blessed by proxy all the time. God wants your heart. That's why he's using connotations like all the people. Not some. And then my family members or my children stay at home and they're going to automatically get blessed because I'm here. Wrong. An election has to be made. That's why you search out your own salvation with fear and trembling. You must accept Christ for yourself. You cannot get it by proxy. You cannot get saved by proxy. This is the same thing that's occurring now. Find yourself in the house that God has placed you. Right? It doesn't have to necessarily be New Life. I'm welcoming you here. You will always get the raw truth of the word. If you don't have a house or whatever the situation may be, find one. Seek the Lord. Just don't just go walking into a church because it's conveniently located as to where I am. Stop trying to put convenience in front of conviction. Go to God and ask him, where should I be? If it is here, I welcome you with open arms. This body will welcome you with open arms. And we will travel and traverse this life together, hand in hand. The ups, the downs, the sideways, whichever way that it is, we'll stand together. But if it is not, then find a place that you can do that. You know what I'm saying? And a congregation that you can do that with. The prophetic word must, right? We must adhere to the instruction that's involved in the prophetic word. This happened in 2 Kings chapter 20, verses 1 through 11. Follow here with me, I'm going to bring it down. It says, in those days was Hezekiah sick unto death. And the prophet, who? The prophet, who? The prophet. The prophet came to the house. Isaiah came to the house. A man with renowned background comes to the house. The son of Amoz came to him and said unto him, thus saith the Lord. Who said it? Lord. Pay very close attention. It's highlighted for you. Thus saith the Lord, set thine house in order, for thou shalt die. Remember I told you that the prophet comes and tells you you're getting some money and you run around the church and hallelujah all over the place. But the minute he comes and tells you that you're getting ready to die, you take a different posture. It happened once before to a king, nevertheless. Set your house in order, for God shall die and not live. Then he, Hezekiah, turned his face to the wall. Why the wall? Why he didn't just stand where he was and cry out? What posture was this that he took? It's a humbling posture when your little child is acting up and you go stand in the corner. I didn't grow up like that. We ain't had no corners for me to stand in. They just barely left me alive. Hallelujah. But for those of you who have had corners, you understand that when you had them to face the wall, you had them to face the wall is because some correction was getting ready to be implemented. A king stood in a corner and humbled himself before God. Oh, hallelujah. Turned his face to the wall and prayed. Didn't just stand there frivolously. Didn't say hallelujah and amen. He prayed unto the Lord. Watch this. Saying, I beseech thee, O Lord, remember. You see, you can't have the Lord to remember anything you didn't do. You can't tell the Lord, remember things you didn't say. You can't tell him, remember places you hadn't been. Remember how I have walked before thee in truth and with a perfect heart and have done that which is good in thy sight. And Hezekiah wept sore. Didn't he tell you part of that in Joel? We was to weep sore. Some of us are not feeling the pain of anything because it didn't hit your house just yet. Why wait until it does in order for you to say, I should have done it, when you can do it before? Because here's what's happening.
He tells him, and Hezekiah wept sore. Verse 4 says, and it came to pass afore Isaiah was gone out into the middle court. I need you to understand that when he went into the king's palace, there's a gate, right? There's an outer court, there's a middle court, and there's an inner court. So it must have taken Isaiah all of 20 minutes, if he didn't stop and talk to nobody, all of 20 minutes to get to the middle court. And at the point of the middle court, watch this. And it came to pass in verse 4 that before Isaiah was gone out into the middle court, that the word of who? The word of the Lord came to him saying, turn again and tell Hezekiah, the captain of my people, thus saith the Lord. The God of David, thy father, I have heard thy prayer and I have seen thy tears. Behold, I will heal thee. And on the third day, thou shalt go up unto the house of the Lord. Wait a minute. Didn't the first words come from the same God? That he was going to be dead to get himself in order? What happened to the validity of the original prophecy? It changed when the posture of the man went before his God. And in minutes, Isaiah, who might have had another place to go and give some more bad news, bless God, amen, he had to turn around and go back and give the good news. Have that experience. You want a blessing? Have that experience. That what might have been assigned to fall apart can be given life again, because you change your posture, because you asked the right question, because you engaged the prophecy in the right way. God even gave him a sign. I'm paraphrasing now because I'm gonna bring it down. Hezekiah is healed using fig skins. Look at verse 7. And Isaiah said, take a lump of figs. Look at the strategies. Take a lump of figs. And they took and laid it on the boil, and he recovered. That's a medical tip. Heaven MD. Put fig skins on boils. Bless God, amen. We got to write that down. Hallelujah. And it will heal you. But watch what happens after verse 8. And Hezekiah said unto Isaiah, well, you know, I see all this happening, but just a few minutes ago when you was in here, you told me I was going to die, and I'm glad that you came back and told me I was going to live. Hallelujah. But what shall be the sign? What shall be the sign? Saints of God, it is floating around the body of Christ erroneously, coming out of the book of Matthew chapter 16, and where individuals try to isolate and tell you that only a fool seeketh for a sign. Saints of God, do not move scripture out of context. That was never the intent. The context that was written, study Matthew chapter 15 and watch the wonders that God had been doing with the two fish and five loaves and all these things, and see why he said that to the audience he was around. That is not a blanket word for everyone. Study your word. Signs are associated with prophecy. How then would you be able to realize or discern the hand of the Lord? Hezekiah asked for the sign. And as I bring this down, God gave him a choice. Take the sun 10 degrees forward. Or take the sun 10 degrees back. Hezekiah says, if you take it 10 degrees forward, it was going in that direction anyway. Take it 10 degrees back. And the Lord, after Isaiah interceded, the Lord did the thing to prove to Hezekiah
that he had upheld him and sent the word. I close it down right here, saints of God. But the only hopes that you have identified that in this particular season, that there is going to be government level impact, the shaking of the heavens, the shaking of the earth, the shaking of the land, the air, the sea. That's not a pretty picture. That's a place when God begins to let natural anomalies take place beyond the coronavirus. Many are going to be in a situation by which they're going to cry out, "Where is God?" That does not necessarily have to be our charge. If we put our face before His face, ask the appropriate questions. First things first, where should I be? Get to the house that God has provided for you. You will know that that's the house because God will give you, right? He'll give you what you ask for. He will confirm His word. Once you're there, make up your mind to commit. Make up your mind to commit. If you are looking for a house that has no issues, make sure that the church has no people. Hope that helps you along your journey. If you're looking for a house that has absolutely no issues, ensure that church has no people in it, and that will be the place that you should be. But we were never designed to run when things happen, because He gave us an armor, chest plates and helmets, girded us upon our loins, feet, a sword and a shield, but there was no back gear. Because He never created His people to run. We don't run from. We run to and through. That's how we do this. I pray that you would stick around with us. I pray that this blessed you. I pray that you will not cut off your hands to spite your face in all of this. I pray that this word would register that if you are in a house, that you would cleave to your pastors. It is a difficult time for pastors right now who have to go to funeral, home going. To those of you in the local body, I say this as an official charge. Understand where I'm coming from. I am not a community pastor. I am not a community pastor. Understand that. If you are not assigned to this house, I show up for nothing. Let me tell you that, because I'm going to show you how this is supposed to be done. Find yourself in a house. I can pray and encourage anybody in the Lord, but can only be a pastor to those who are assigned. What are we doing? He's a God of order. At the end of the day, let us do what He called us to do. Put away all things, because behold, all things are made new in Christ Jesus. Is there amen? Let's go to God in prayer. Father, I have delivered what you've sent me to deliver, and pray only that I had been an echo of your glory. All of the people are gathered right now, Lord God, and if there are those who are among us right now that have heard this word and it has pricked their hearts, and they haven't found you yet, Lord Jesus, they haven't found a home to be in yet, Lord Jesus, I pray now that they would stand up, Lord Father, in the name of Yeshua the Christ, wherever they may be, in the live or even in the rebroadcast, here locally or in the international community. Hear them as we lead them in a prayer right now. If that is you, I want you to follow after me in this prayer to get your heart right with God. Don't let it be too late. People are dying left, right, and center. It does not have to be you. So if it has pricked your heart, follow along with us as we lead you, as we lead you into the prayer of salvation. Say after me, Father, we thank you for this word that you've given to our spirits. I have heard you. I am a sinner. I confess my sin, all of them, before you. There is nothing that I can hide from your sight. And so now I come humbly to ask for your forgiveness, to plead against your blood that you shed for me on Calvary's cross, the 39 stripes that you took for my infirmity are applied now to me.
And I humble myself that the nails that you took in your hands and the nails that you took in your feet and the spear that you took in your side and the crown of thorns upon your head, that all my debts are paid by your blood and through your holy word. I believe that you died, and I believe that you are buried, and I believe that you resurrected on the third day and are seated on the right hand of the Father, interceding for my very soul right now. Clean me up, set me in order, assign me to a house, send me on my way, and be with me every day of my life. Father, in the name of Jesus, there is none that can present themselves to you with a broken and a contrite heart that you will ever turn away. So I stand, oh God, in an apostolic order before you, Lord God, humble even so, that there have, that for those who have prayed that prayer, Lord God, that you would touch them even now. And as you have done it for me and so many countless others, being a man of no regard to any respect of man, I pray now in the name of Yeshua the Christ that you will lead and guide them. Father, Lord God, thank you for their life. We rejoice with the angels even now as they celebrate the souls coming back home. And I pray, Father, in the name of Yeshua the Christ, Lord, that you will lead them to a Bible teaching church where your spirit resides. I pray, Lord, that if it is here at New Life Global Fellowship, that they will make their election known, and that you will charge my spirit, oh God, to be accountable unto them, and account and them accountable unto me, and we all accountable unto you. We thank you now in the precious name of Jesus for the prophetic word that is covering us all as a nation, as a people, as a generation of people, oh God, in the name of Yeshua the Christ, that your word will go out into the north and into the south and into the east and into the west, Lord God, and it will harvest the souls for your glory, oh God. I pray today that for all of us where we may be falling short, Lord God, we now abandon all of those things that separates us from you. We give forgiveness, Lord God, in the places where it needs to be applied, love in the place where it needs to be applied, a strong and good word, oh God, to celebrate the lives of our friends and family. Lord God, draw the people in. Let the double doors that you've spoken into this season, oh God, into this season for this house, let the double doors be opened, oh God. Let the air fill the room. Let the people come in and the intercessors go out to perform all that we're supposed to perform. In the name of Yeshua the Christ, we still stand for your glory. We still stand for your honor. We still stand for the kingdom, and the gates of hell shall never prevail against this. This we seal, hallelujah, in the unmatched and unfailing name of Yeshua the Christ. Bless every one of us, Lord God. And the seed sown in tilled soil, I pray that the bounty that comes back would be miraculous to everyone that follows your instruction concerning it. And may this prophetic word be nurtured all the days of this period until its manifestation. Holy Spirit, we surrender to you, that you will lead and guide us in all truth. In the name of Yeshua the Christ, we pray, as we together say, amen and amen. Glory be to God. I am thanking you for being here and being diligent and sticking around with us. I'm not concerned about time anymore. Okay? We're spending time doing other things. We need to spend time in the face of God. I pray that this has touched you and blessed you. I want to reach you. If you want to reach me directly, if you want to talk with me, if something is going on in your heart, if you want to even see that you are assigned to this house, Pastor, P-A-S-T-O-R, at nlglobal.org. 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That's how you reach me. You reach me directly. No administrator or anyone else. You reach me directly here. All right, I'm looking forward to hearing from you, and then we can traverse this entire season together, hand in hand. If you belong to other homes and other houses of faith, stand with your pastors and your teachers. Tithe to them. Stand with them. Pray for them. Pray with them. Let them pray for you. And let us stand in the order that God has delivered. This
is the word of the living God. Have a wonderful evening. We'll join each other again at the next appointed time. Bye for now.

And thank the Lord. Amen. God is good. Hallelujah. Hallelujah. And Obadiah, verse number 17. I'm not going to preach. I'm just going to lead you through some prayers and begin to pray for you and release deliverance. We've already had a time of praise and worship. And then the word, of course, also breaks the power of demons and devils. Demons hate worship. They hate the word. They hate the presence of God. Obadiah, verse 17, says, "But upon Mount Zion shall be deliverance, and there shall be holiness, and the house of Jacob shall possess their possessions." And then in verse 21, the last verse of the book, it says, "And saviors," or deliverers, "shall come up on Mount Zion to judge the Mount of Esau, and the kingdom shall be the Lord's." We're doing a lot of teaching on Zion, and one of the characteristics of Zion is deliverance. Verse 17, it says, "Upon Mount Zion shall be deliverance." And then, of course, in verse 21, it says that saviors or deliverers shall come up on Mount Zion. So Zion is not only a place of deliverance, it is also a place of deliverers. God wants every believer to receive deliverance and also to be a deliverer. And then in verse 21, it ties in Mount Zion to the kingdom. It says the kingdom shall be the Lord's. So Zion is also a place of the kingdom, a place of authority, a place of power, a place of deliverance, and a place of deliverers. Many of you have gone through mass deliverance before. I don't think we've ever done it on a Sunday, but we're going to do it this Sunday because I wanted everyone to get a chance to get prayer. And before we do, there's some things we need to pray about. Demons will hold on to anything in your life that they can to remain. And we need to make sure that everything that the enemy would hold on to is eliminated. And we need to be able to say like Jesus that the prince of this world comes

a decision now that not only will I be delivered, but deliverance will be a part of my lifestyle. Deliverance is not a one-time event. It's a part of your lifestyle. That whenever you need to be set free from something, you're willing to allow the Lord to take it away from you. And so today we're going to pray for a lot of different things and believe God for deliverance. But first, I need you to agree with me that you will receive deliverance today. And if you're not saved, if you're here today and you're backslidden or you're away from God, the first thing you need to do is you need to repent. The word repent simply means to change the way you think and to turn your life around. Make a decision. Repent and believe the gospel. The gospel is the power of God unto salvation, unto deliverance. The gospel is the good news that Jesus Christ has come. He has died. He was raised again from the dead. He rose again. He ascended. He sits on the right hand of God the Father. And that through his death and resurrection, your sins can be forgiven. And all the powers of hell can be broken off of your life. One of the major things that demons hold on to is sin. If you have sin in your life, demons will be with that sin. And so let's pray this prayer together. I want you to just bow your head and you can close your Bibles and just get ready to say these prayers with me. I'm going to share some things about unforgiveness and breaking curses, but first we're going to deal with any sin that may be in your life. Repeat after me. Say, Heavenly Father, I believe that Jesus Christ came and died. I believe that he became sin for me. I believe he took my sins upon himself on the cross. And because of his blood, my sins are forgiven. I claim the blood of Jesus for cleansing from my sins and all my iniquities. Thank you, Lord, for forgiving me. I repent of anything, any way of thinking, any lifestyle that is contrary to the word of God. I turn away from it. And I ask you, Heavenly Father, to forgive me for any sin that I've committed, knowingly or unknowingly. I repent. I ask for forgiveness. And I receive cleansing today. In Jesus' name, amen. Now, I want any woman that has had an abortion, I want you to pray this with me. And I want you to do it. We're going to do it in a way that no one has to know that you've ever done this. So let's all pray this together, even if you've never been involved in one. Say this. Say, Heavenly Father, I join my brothers and sisters in repentance for all abortion, any murder that we have committed against unborn children. In the name of Jesus, Lord, forgive our society and forgive us if we have shed innocent blood. I break the curse of murder, the curse of the vagabond, curses of guilt, shame, and condemnation. In the name of Jesus, I rebuke any spirit of death that would follow my life because of an abortion. In the name of Jesus, I renounce these spirits and I command them to leave me in Jesus' name. Now say this with me. Say, Heavenly Father, you said in your word, whosoever shall call upon the name of the Lord, it shall be delivered. I call upon the name of Jesus. I believe that Jesus died on the cross for my sins. I believe that he was buried, and on the third day he rose again. I believe he ascended into heaven and sits on the right hand of God. I believe he is coming again. I confess Jesus as my Lord and Savior. I believe that Jesus is my deliverer. In the name of Jesus, I call upon you, Lord, to deliver me and set me free from any spirit in my life that is operating that is against your will. I break all ungodly soul ties that I have with any person

0: that I've sinned with or been involved with that is not serving you. In the name of Jesus, I loose myself from every assignment of hell, every spirit of darkness. And in the name of Jesus, I tell the enemy, I belong to Jesus. You cannot stay in my life. I remind you that you are defeated. You have been spoiled. Your power has been broken. And through the Holy Ghost, I believe that today I will receive deliverance for my life. I command every hidden spirit that would hide in my life. You must be exposed. You cannot stay. I do not want you. I want to be free. I want to live holy. I want to live clean. I am saved. I am a child of God. You have no right to operate in my body, in my mind, in my soul, and in the area of my life. I renounce you. You cannot stay against my will, but you must leave. In the name of Jesus, I believe today that deliverance is the children's bread. I am a child of God. Deliverance belongs to me. I have a right to it. And by faith, I receive it today in Jesus' name. Amen. How many believe God today? Amen.
1: We worship you in this place, Lord. We worship you in this place tonight.

0: Have you walked off track? Have you ran in the right direction but maybe fallen into a pit of depression? Don't worry. God will outstretch His hand as He's doing right now. He will be with you and He won't let you stay there for a moment longer than He will allow. He knows how much your heart can bear. He's with you, and maybe we won't get all the answers until heaven. But the answer is to all our questions, Jesus is Lord and He's faithful. Jesus' blood will never fail you. Hallelujah. Today, if you admit that you have not made your life right with Jesus Christ, today is the day where you pick up the call and you get ready to run, to first stand strong in knowing that you're beautiful, you're God's child, He loves you, He'll be with you, His grace is sufficient, that all things come together for the good for those who love Him, who've been called according to His purpose. You are called, and you today, I hope, will answer. Answer the call, not because that you think you can take the call or endure the race on your own. That's why we give God all the glory. His grace to hear the call and His grace and mercy to run the race. Lord, we thank You for Your amazing grace. We thank You, Lord, that You are God. And You know the things that we carry and we're burdened with. And we pray in Jesus' name, You would comfort us and heal us, complete us. Lord, we pray for physical miracles all across this place, but Lord, more than a physical miracle, we pray, Lord God, that our soul would be restored in Your hands and that we'd be carried until eternity. God, we just give You praise for Your word and Your faithfulness right now. God, may You touch the believers, the ones who already have a relationship with You. And if there'd be anyone who feels tired and weary, comfort them, carry them, refresh them. Give them the sight of what You see for the day. The calls You want them to make, the hugs You want them to give, the people You want us to forgive. Help us to be the light in Your love. Lord, for anyone who doesn't know You yet, we ask God that today would be the day of salvation. Today would be the day that everything changes. We pray, Lord God, that if there be anyone who wants God to change, who wants You to change their life, that they'd call out to You today. Would you repeat this prayer after me? Say, dear Lord Jesus, come into my heart. Forgive me of my sin. I'm so sorry for them. Thank You, Jesus, for dying on the cross and raising Yourself from the grave. Thank You, God, that You promise that as I believe in You, I will also be raised. Lord, heal my heart. Change me. Fill me with Your Holy Spirit, Your peace, Your comfort, and Your joy. I want to know You more each and every day. In Jesus' name I pray. Amen.
1: Your name is mighty, Your name is beautiful, and Your name is honored in this place. We reverence Your name. In Your name there is power, there is healing, there is peace, love, and joy. The kind of peace that surpasses our understanding. It doesn't matter about anything else. All that matters is that if we believe in You and we call upon Your name, then You will come. Right now, we want to take the next 10 seconds. Just thank Holy Spirit. Say thank you. Thank you for being in this place with me.

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knees in reverence to our Father. Come on, sing.

Psalm 145, 13 through 19. The Lord is faithful in all his words and kind in all his works. The Lord upholds all who are falling and raises up all who are bowed down. The eyes of all look to you, and you give them their food in due season. You open your hand, you satisfy the desire of every living thing. The Lord is righteous in all his ways and kind in all his works. The Lord is near to all who call on him, to all who call on him in truth. He fulfills the desire of those who fear him. He also hears their cry and saves them. First Corinthians 10, verse 13. No temptation has overtaken you that is not common to man. God is faithful, and he will not let you be tempted beyond your ability. But with the temptation, he will also provide the way of escape, that you may be able to endure it. Second Peter 3, 8 through 9. But do not overlook this one fact, beloved, that with the Lord one day is as 1,000 years, and 1,000 years as one day. The Lord is not slow to fulfill his promise, as some count slowness, but is patient toward you, not wishing that any should perish, but that all should reach repentance. Matthew 28, 18 through 20. And Jesus came and said to them, "All authority in heaven and on earth has been given to me. Go therefore and make disciples of all nations, baptizing them in the name of the Father and of the Son and of the Holy Spirit, teaching them to observe all that I have commanded you. And behold, I am with you always, to the end of the age." Mark 16, 15 through 18. And he said to them, "Go into all the world and proclaim the gospel to the whole creation. Whoever believes and is baptized will be saved. But whoever does not believe will be condemned. And these signs will accompany those who believe. In my name they will cast out demons, they will speak in new tongues, they will pick up serpents with their hands, and if they drink any deadly poison, it will not hurt them. They will lay their hands on the sick, and they will recover." Second Timothy chapter 4, verse 8. "Henceforth there is laid up for me the crown of righteousness, which the Lord, the righteous judge, will award me on that day. And not only to me, but also to all who have loved his appearing." First Corinthians 6, 14. "And God raised the Lord, and will also raise us up by his power." Second Corinthians 4, 14. "He who raised the Lord Jesus will raise us also with Jesus and bring us with you into his presence." James chapter 1, verse 12. "Blessed is the man who remains steadfast under trial, for when he has stood the test, he will receive the crown of life, which God has promised to those who love him." 1 Peter 4, 1 and 2. "Since therefore Christ suffered in the flesh, arm yourselves with the same way of thinking. For whoever has suffered in the flesh has ceased from sin, so as to live for the rest of the time in the flesh
no longer for human passions, but for the will of God. First John 3, 1 through 3. See what kind of love the Father has given to us, that we should be called children of God. And so we are. The reason why the world does not know us is that it did not know Him. Beloved, we are God's children now, and what we will be has not yet appeared. But we know that when He appears, we shall be like Him, because we shall see Him as He is. And everyone who thus hopes in Him purifies himself as He is pure. Colossians chapter 3, 1 through 4. If then you have been raised with Christ, seek the things that are above, where Christ is, seated at the right hand of God. Set your minds on things that are above, not on things that are on earth. For you have died, and your life is hidden with Christ in God. When Christ, who is your life, appears, then you also will appear with Him in glory. 2 Peter 3, 13. But according to His promise, we are waiting for new heavens and a new earth in which righteousness dwells. John chapter 10, 9 through 11. I am the door. If anyone enters by me, he will be saved and will go in and out and find pasture. The thief comes only to steal and kill and destroy. I came that they may have life and have it abundantly. I am the good shepherd. The good shepherd lays down his life for the sheep. Romans chapter 6, 22 through 23. But now that you have been set free from sin, and have become slaves of God, the fruit you get leads to sanctification, and its end, eternal life. For the wages of sin is death, but the free gift of God is eternal life in Christ Jesus our Lord. Numbers 23:19. God is not man that he should lie, or a son of man that he should change his mind. Has he said, and will he not do it? Or has he spoken, and will he not fulfill it? Psalm 121. I lift up my eyes to the hills. From where does my help come? My help comes from the Lord, who made heaven and earth. He will not let your foot be moved. He who keeps you will not slumber. Behold, he who keeps Israel will neither slumber nor sleep. The Lord is your keeper. The Lord is your shade on your right hand. The sun shall not strike you by day, nor the moon by night. The Lord will keep you from all evil. He will keep your life. The Lord will keep your going out and your coming in from this time forth and forevermore. Psalm 1, 1 through 3. Blessed is the man who walks not in the counsel of the wicked, nor stands in the way of sinners, nor sits in the seat of scoffers. But his delight is in the law of the Lord, and on his law he meditates day and night. He is like a tree planted by streams of water that yields its fruit in its season, and its leaf does not wither. In all that he does, he prospers.

Romans chapter 1, 16 through 17. For I am not ashamed of the gospel, for it is the power of God for salvation to everyone who believes, to the Jew first and also to the Greek. For in it the righteousness of God is revealed from faith for faith. As it is written, the righteous shall live by faith. Second Corinthians chapter 1, 3 through 5. Blessed be the God and Father of our Lord Jesus Christ, the Father of mercies and God of all comfort, who comforts us in all our affliction, so that we may be able to comfort those who are in any affliction with the comfort with which we ourselves are comforted by God. For as we share abundantly in Christ's sufferings, so through Christ we share abundantly in comfort too. Second Corinthians chapter 5, verse 17. Therefore, if anyone is in Christ, he is a new creation. The old has passed away. Behold, the new has come. John chapter 10, 27 through 30. My sheep hear my voice, and I know them, and they follow me. I give them eternal life, and they will never perish, and no one will snatch them out of my hand. My Father, who has given them to me, is greater than all, and no one is able to snatch them out of the Father's hand. I and the Father are one. Acts chapter 1, 7 through 8. It is not for you to know times or seasons that the Father has fixed by his own authority, but you will receive power when

Acts chapter 2, 38 through 39. And Peter said to them, "Repent and be baptized, every one of you, in the name of Jesus Christ, for the forgiveness of your sins. And you will receive the gift of the Holy Spirit. For the promise is for you and for your children, and for all who are far off, everyone whom the Lord our God calls to himself." Deuteronomy 26, 17 through 19. "You have declared today that the Lord is your God, and that you will walk in his ways, and keep his statutes and his commandments and his rules, and will obey his voice. And the Lord has declared today that you are a people for his treasured possession, as he has promised you, and that you are to keep all his commandments, and that he will set you in praise and in fame and in honor high above all nations that he has made, and that you shall be a people holy to the Lord your God, as he promised." Hebrews chapter 10, 19 through 23. "Therefore, brothers, since we have confidence to enter the holy places by the blood of Jesus, by the new and living way that he opened for us through the curtain, that is, through his flesh, and since we have a great priest over the house of God, let us draw near with a true heart in full assurance of faith, with our hearts sprinkled clean from an evil conscience and our bodies washed with pure water. Let us hold fast the confession of our hope without wavering, for he who promised is faithful." Exodus 14, 13 through 14. "And Moses said to the people, 'Fear not, stand firm, and see the salvation of the Lord, which he will work for you today. For the Egyptians whom you see today, you shall never see again. The Lord will fight for you, and you have only to be silent.'" Isaiah 43, 1 through 3. "But now, thus says the Lord, he who created you, O Jacob, he who formed you, O Israel, fear not, for I have redeemed you. I have called you by name. You are mine. When you pass through the waters, I will be with you, and through the rivers, they shall not overwhelm you. When you walk through fire, you shall not be burned, and the flame shall not consume you. For I am the Lord your God, the Holy One of Israel, your Savior." Isaiah 54:10. "For the mountains may depart, and the hills be removed, but my steadfast love shall not depart from you, and my covenant of peace shall not be removed, says the Lord, who has compassion on you." Isaiah 54, 13 and 14. "All your children shall be taught by the Lord, and great shall be the peace of your children. In righteousness you shall be established. You shall be far from oppression, for you shall not fear, and from terror, for it shall not come near you. And great shall be the peace of your children. In righteousness you shall be established. You shall be far from oppression, for you shall not fear, and from terror, for it shall not come near you." Isaiah 54, 13 through 14.
No weapon that is fashioned against you shall succeed, and you shall refute every tongue that rises against you in judgment. This is the heritage of the servants of the Lord, and their vindication from me, declares the Lord. Isaiah 58:6-12. Is not this the fast that I choose? To loose the bonds of wickedness, to undo the straps of the yoke, to let the oppressed go free, and to break every yoke? Is it not to share your bread with the hungry and bring the homeless poor into your house? When you see the naked, to cover him and not to hide yourself from your own flesh? Then shall your light break forth like the dawn, and your healing shall spring up speedily. Your righteousness shall go before you. The glory of the Lord shall be your rear guard. Then you shall call, and the Lord will answer. You shall cry, and he will say, "Here I am." If you take away the yoke from your midst, the pointing of the finger and speaking wickedness, if you pour yourself out for the hungry and satisfy the desire of the afflicted, then shall your light rise in the darkness, and your gloom be as the noonday. And the Lord will guide you continually and satisfy your desire in scorched places and make your bones strong. And you shall be like a watered garden, like a spring of water, whose waters do not fail. And your ancient ruins shall be rebuilt. You shall raise up the foundations of many generations. You shall be called the repairer of the breach, the restorer of streets to dwell in. James 1:2-5. Count it all joy, my brothers, when you meet trials of various kinds, for you know that the testing of your faith produces steadfastness, and let steadfastness have its full effect, that you may be perfect and complete, lacking in nothing. If any of you lacks wisdom, let him ask God, who gives generously to all without reproach, and it will be given him. James chapter 4:7-8 and verse 10. Submit yourselves therefore to God. Resist the devil and he will flee from you. Draw near to God and he will draw near to you. Humble yourselves before the Lord and he will exalt you. First John chapter 1 verse 9. If we confess our sins, he is faithful and just to forgive us our sins and to cleanse us from all unrighteousness. 2 Chronicles chapter 7:14-16. If my people who are called by my name humble themselves and pray and seek my face and turn from their wicked ways, then I will hear from heaven and will forgive their sin and heal their land. Now my eyes will be open and my ears attentive to the prayer that is made in this place. For now I have chosen and consecrated this house, that my name may be there forever. My eyes and my heart will be there for all time. Deuteronomy chapter 31:6-8. Be strong and courageous. Do not fear or be in dread of them, for it is the Lord your God who goes with you. He will not leave you or forsake you.
Then Moses summoned Joshua and said to him in the sight of all Israel, "Be strong and courageous, for you shall go with this people into the land that the Lord has sworn to their fathers to give them, and you shall put them in possession of it. It is the Lord who goes before you. He will be with you. He will not leave you or forsake you. Do not fear or be dismayed." Jeremiah 29, 11 through 14. "For I know the plans I have for you, declares the Lord. Plans for welfare and not for evil, to give you a future and a hope. Then you will call upon me and come and pray to me, and I will hear you. You will seek me and find me when you seek me with all your heart. I will be found by you, declares the Lord." John chapter 3, 16 through 17. "For God so loved the world that he gave his only Son, that whoever believes in him should not perish, but have eternal life. For God did not send his Son into the world to condemn the world, but in order that the world might be saved through him." John chapter 8, 34 through 36. Jesus answered them, "Truly, truly, I say to you, everyone who practices sin is a slave to sin. The slave does not remain in the house forever. The Son remains forever. So if the Son sets you free, you will be free indeed." Malachi chapter 3, 10 through 12. "Bring the full tithe into the storehouse, that there may be food in my house, and thereby put me to the test, says the Lord of hosts, if I will not open the windows of heaven for you and pour down for you a blessing until there is no more need. I will rebuke the devourer for you, so that it will not destroy the fruits of your soil, and your vine in the field shall not fail to bear, says the Lord of hosts. Then all nations will call you blessed, for you will be a land of delight, says the Lord of hosts." Mark chapter 11, 22 through 26. And Jesus answered them, "Have faith in God. Truly I say to you, whoever says to this mountain, 'Be taken up and thrown into the sea,' and does not doubt in his heart, but believes that what he says will come to pass, it will be done for him. Therefore I tell you, whatever you ask in prayer, believe that you have received it, and it will be yours. And whenever you stand praying, forgive, if you have anything against anyone, so that your Father also who is in heaven may forgive you your trespasses." Joshua chapter 1, 6 through 9. "Be strong and courageous, for you shall cause this people to inherit the land that I swore to their fathers to give them. Only be strong and very courageous, being careful to do according to all the law that Moses, my servant, commanded you. Do not turn from it to the right hand or to the left,
that you may have good success wherever you go. This book of the law shall not depart from your mouth, but you shall meditate on it day and night, so that you may be careful to do according to all that is written in it. For then you will make your way prosperous, and then you will have good success. Have I not commanded you? Be strong and courageous. Do not be frightened, and do not be dismayed, for the Lord your God is with you wherever you go. Philippians chapter 4, 19 through 20. And my God will supply every need of yours according to his riches and glory in Christ Jesus. To our God and Father be glory forever and ever. Amen. Psalm chapter 37, 3 through 11. Trust in the Lord and do good. Dwell in the land and befriend faithfulness. Delight yourself in the Lord, and he will give you the desires of your heart. Commit your way to the Lord. Trust in him, and he will act. He will bring forth your righteousness as the light, and your justice as the noonday. Be still before the Lord, and wait patiently for him. Fret not yourself over the one who prospers in his way, over the man who carries out evil devices. Refrain from anger and forsake wrath. Fret not yourself. It tends only to evil. For the evildoers shall be cut off, but those who wait for the Lord shall inherit the land. In just a little while, the wicked will be no more. Though you look carefully at his place, he will not be there. But the meek shall inherit the land and delight themselves in abundant peace. Psalm chapter 50, 14 through 15. Offer to God a sacrifice of thanksgiving, and perform your vows to the Most High, and call upon me in the day of trouble. I will deliver you, and you shall glorify me.

Revelation chapter 2, 5 through 7. Remember therefore from where you have fallen. Repent and do the works you did at first. If not, I will come to you and remove your lampstand from its place, unless you repent. Yet this you have. You hate the works of the Nicolaitans, which I also hate. He who has an ear, let him hear what the Spirit says to the churches. To the one who conquers, I will grant to eat of the tree of life, which is in the paradise of God. Revelation chapter 2, 10 through 11. Be faithful unto death, and I will give you the crown of life. He who has an ear, let him hear what the Spirit says to the churches. The one who conquers will not be hurt by the second death. Revelation chapter 2, verse 17. He who has an ear, let him hear what the Spirit says to the churches. To the one who conquers, I will give some of the hidden manna, and I will give him a white stone with a new name written on the stone that no one knows except the one who receives it. Revelation chapter 2, 26 through 29. The one who conquers and who keeps my works until the end, to him I will give authority over the nations, and he will rule them with a rod of iron, as when earthen pots are broken in pieces, even as I myself have received authority from my Father, and I will give him the morning star. He who has an ear, let him hear what the Spirit says to the churches. Revelation chapter 3, verse 5. The one who conquers will be clothed thus in white garments, and I will never blot out his name from the book of life. I will confess his name before my Father and before his angels. He who has an ear, let him hear what the Spirit says to the churches. Revelation chapter 3, 10 through 13. Because you have kept my word about patient endurance, I will keep you from the hour of trial that is coming on the whole world to try those who dwell on the earth. I am coming soon. Hold fast what you have, so that no one may seize your crown. The one who conquers, I will make him a pillar in the temple of my God. Never shall he go out of it. And I will write on him the name of my God and the name of the city of my God, the New Jerusalem, which comes down from my God out of heaven, and my own new name. He who has an ear, let him hear what the Spirit says to the churches. Revelation chapter 3, 20 through 22. Behold, I stand at the door and knock. If anyone hears my voice and opens the door, I will come in to him and eat with him, and he with me. The one who conquers, I will grant him to sit with me on my throne, as I also conquered and sat down with my Father on his throne. He who has an ear, let him hear what the Spirit says to the churches. First Peter chapter 3, 10 through 12.
Whoever desires to love life and see good days, let him keep his tongue from evil and his lips from speaking deceit. Let him turn away from evil and do good. Let him seek peace and pursue it. For the eyes of the Lord are on the righteous, and his ears are open to their prayer. But the face of the Lord is against those who do evil. Philippians chapter 4, 4 through 9. Rejoice in the Lord always. Again, I will say, rejoice. Let your reasonableness be known to everyone. The Lord is at hand. Do not be anxious about anything, but in everything, by prayer and supplication, with thanksgiving, let your requests be known to God. And the peace of God, which surpasses all understanding, will guard your hearts and your minds in Christ Jesus. Finally, brothers, whatever is true, whatever is honorable, whatever is just, whatever is pure, whatever is lovely, whatever is commendable, if there is any excellence, if there is anything worthy of praise, think about these things. What you have learned and received and heard and seen in me, practice these things, and the God of peace will be with you. Psalm chapter 34, 15 through 19. The eyes of the Lord are toward the righteous, and his ears toward their cry. The face of the Lord is against those who do evil, to cut off the memory of them from the earth. When the righteous cry for help, the Lord hears and delivers them out of all their troubles. The Lord is near to the brokenhearted and saves the crushed in spirit. Many are the afflictions of the righteous, but the Lord delivers him out of them all. Jeremiah chapter 33, 2 through 3. Thus says the Lord who made the earth, the Lord who formed it to establish it. The Lord is his name. Call to me and I will answer you and will tell you great and hidden things that you have not known. Jeremiah chapter 33, verse 6. Behold, I will bring it health and cure, and I will cure them, and I will reveal to them abundance of peace and truth. Isaiah 41, 10 through 13. Fear not, for I am with you. Be not dismayed, for I am your God. I will strengthen you. I will help you. I will uphold you with my righteous right hand. Behold, all who are incensed against you shall be put to shame and confounded. Those who strive against you shall be as nothing and shall perish. You shall seek those who contend with you, but you shall not find them. Those who war against you shall be as nothing at all. For I, the Lord your God, hold your right hand. It is I who say to you, fear not. I am the one who helps you. Isaiah 40, 27 through 31. Why do you say, O Jacob, and speak, O Israel, my way is hidden from the Lord,
and my right is disregarded by my God. Have you not known? Have you not heard? The Lord is the everlasting God, the creator of the ends of the earth. He does not faint or grow weary. His understanding is unsearchable. He gives power to the faint, and to him who has no might, he increases strength. Even youths shall faint and be weary, and young men shall fall exhausted. But they who wait for the Lord shall renew their strength. They shall mount up with wings like eagles. They shall run and not be weary. They shall walk and not faint. Matthew chapter 11, 28 through 30. Come to me, all who labor and are heavily burdened, and I will give you rest. Take my yoke upon you and learn from me, for I am gentle and humble in heart, and you will find rest for your souls. For my yoke is easy and my burden is light. Psalm 91. He who dwells in the secret place of the Most High will rest in the shadow of the Almighty. I will say of Yahweh, He is my refuge and my fortress, my God in whom I trust. For He will deliver you from the snare of the fowler and from the deadly pestilence. He will cover you with His feathers. Under His wings you will take refuge. His faithfulness is your shield and rampart. You shall not be afraid of the terror by night, nor of the arrow that flies by day, nor of the pestilence that walks in darkness, nor of the destruction that wastes at noonday. 1,000 may fall at your side, and 10,000 at your right hand, but it will not come near you. You will only look with your eyes and see the recompense of the wicked. Because you have made Yahweh your refuge and the Most High your dwelling place, no evil shall happen to you, neither shall any plague come near your dwelling. For He will put His angels in charge of you to guard you in all your ways. They will bear you up in their hands so that you won't dash your foot against a stone. You will tread on the lion and the cobra. You will trample the young lion and the serpent underfoot. Because He has set His love on me, therefore I will deliver him. I will set him on high because he has known my name. He will call on me and I will answer him. I will be with him in trouble. I will deliver him and honor him. I will satisfy him with long life and show him my salvation. Romans chapter 8, 16 through 18. The Spirit Himself testifies with our spirit that we are children of God. And if children, then heirs, heirs of God, and joint heirs with Christ, if indeed we suffer with Him, that we may also be glorified with Him. For I consider that the sufferings of this present time are not worthy to be compared with the glory which will be revealed toward us. John chapter 14, 25 through 27. These things I have spoken to you while I am still with you. But the Helper, the Holy Spirit, whom the Father will send in my name, He will teach you all things and bring to your remembrance all that I have said to you. Peace I leave with you, my peace I give to you.
Not as the world gives do I give to you. Let not your hearts be troubled, neither let them be afraid. Romans chapter 5, 1 through 5. Therefore, since we have been justified by faith, we have peace with God through our Lord Jesus Christ. Through him, we have also obtained access by faith into this grace in which we stand, and we rejoice in hope of the glory of God. Not only that, but we rejoice in our sufferings, knowing that suffering produces endurance, and endurance produces character, and character produces hope, and hope does not put us to shame, because God's love has been poured into our hearts through the Holy Spirit who has been given to us. Second Corinthians chapter 13, verse 11. Finally, brothers, rejoice. Aim for restoration. Comfort one another. Agree with one another. Live in peace, and the God of love and peace will be with you. Isaiah chapter 53, verse 5. But he was wounded for our transgressions. He was crushed for our iniquities. Upon him was the chastisement that brought us peace, and with his stripes we are healed. Psalm chapter 37, verse 37. Mark the blameless and behold the upright, for there is a future for the man of peace. Hebrews chapter 12, verse 11. For the moment, all discipline seems painful rather than pleasant. But later, it yields the peaceful fruit of righteousness to those who have been trained by it. Matthew chapter 6, 25 through 33. Therefore I tell you, do not be anxious about your life, what you will eat or what you will drink, nor about your body, what you will put on. Is not life more than food, and the body more than clothing? Look at the birds of the air. They neither sow nor reap, nor gather into barns, and yet your heavenly Father feeds them. Are you not of more value than they? And which of you, by being anxious, can add a single hour to his span of life? And why are you anxious about clothing? Consider the lilies of the field, how they grow. They neither toil nor spin. Yet I tell you, even Solomon in all his glory was not arrayed like one of these. But if God so clothes the grass of the field, which today is alive and tomorrow is thrown into the oven, will he not much more clothe you? O you of little faith. Therefore, do not be anxious, saying, what shall we eat? Or what shall we drink? Or what shall we wear? For the Gentiles seek after these things, and your heavenly Father knows that you need them all. But seek first the kingdom of God and his righteousness, and all these things will be added to you.

Psalm chapter 126, 5 through 6. Those who sow in tears shall reap with shouts of joy. He who goes out weeping, bearing the seed for sowing, shall come home with shouts of joy, bringing his sheaves with him. Psalm 16, 5 through 11. The Lord is my chosen portion and my cup. You hold my lot. The lines have fallen for me in pleasant places. Indeed, I have a beautiful inheritance. I bless the Lord who gives me counsel. In the night also my heart instructs me. I have set the Lord always before me. Because he is at my right hand, I shall not be shaken. Therefore, my heart is glad, and my whole being rejoices. My flesh also dwells secure. For you will not abandon my soul to Sheol, or let your Holy One see corruption. You make known to me the path of life. In your presence, there's fullness of joy. At your right hand are pleasures forevermore. John 16:33. I have said these things to you, that in me you may have peace. In the world you will have tribulation, but take heart. I have overcome the world. First Peter chapter 5, 6 through 7. Humble yourselves, therefore, under the mighty hand of God, so that at the proper time he may exalt you. Casting all your anxieties on him, because he cares for you.

Lamentations 3:22-23. The steadfast love of the Lord never ceases. His mercies never come to an end. They are new every morning. Great is your faithfulness.

Psalm 32, 7 and 10. You are a hiding place for me. You preserve me from trouble. You surround me with shouts of deliverance. Many are the sorrows of the wicked, but steadfast love surrounds the one who trusts in the Lord. Jeremiah 17, 7 through 8. Blessed is the man who trusts in the Lord, whose trust is the Lord. He is like a tree planted by water that sends out its roots by the stream and does not fear when heat comes, for its leaves remain green and is not anxious in the year of drought, for it does not cease to bear fruit. Romans 8, 26 through 30. Likewise, the Spirit helps us in our weakness, for we do not know what to pray for as we ought. But the Spirit Himself intercedes for us with groanings too deep for words. And He who searches hearts knows what is the mind of the Spirit, because the Spirit intercedes for the saints according to the will of God. And we know that for those who love God, all things work together for good, for those who are called according to His purpose. For those whom He foreknew, He also predestined to be conformed to the image of His Son, in order that He might be the firstborn among many brothers. And those whom He predestined, He also called. And those whom He called, He also justified. And those whom He justified, He also glorified. Romans chapter 8, 35 through 39. Who shall separate us from the love of Christ? Shall tribulation, or distress, or persecution, or famine, or nakedness, or danger, or sword? As it is written, for your sake we are being killed all day long. We are regarded as sheep to be slaughtered. No, in all these things we are more than conquerors through Him who loved us. For I am sure that neither death nor life, nor angels nor rulers, nor things present nor things to come, nor powers, nor height, nor depth, nor anything else in all creation will be able to separate us from the love of God in Christ Jesus our Lord. Romans 10, 9 through 13. If you confess with your mouth that Jesus is Lord, and believe in your heart that God raised Him from the dead, you will be saved. For with the heart one believes and is justified, and with the mouth one confesses and is saved. For the Scripture says, everyone who believes in Him will not be put to shame. For there is no distinction between Jew and Greek, for the same Lord is Lord of all, bestowing His riches on all who call on Him. For everyone who calls on the name of the Lord will be saved. Psalm chapter 9, 9 through 12. The Lord is a stronghold for the oppressed, a stronghold in times of trouble. And those who know your name put their trust in you. For you, O Lord, have not forsaken those who seek you.
sing praises to the Lord, who sits enthroned in Zion. Tell among the peoples his deeds, for he who avenges blood is mindful of them. He does not forget the cry of the afflicted. Proverbs 3:1-12. My son, do not forget my teaching, but let your heart keep my commands. For length of days and years of life and peace they will add to you. Let not steadfast love and faithfulness forsake you. Bind them around your neck. Write them on the tablet of your heart. So you will find favor and good success in the sight of God and man. Trust in the Lord with all your heart, and do not lean on your own understanding. In all your ways, acknowledge him, and he will make straight your paths. Be not wise in your own eyes. Fear the Lord and turn away from evil. It will be healing to your flesh and refreshment to your bones. Honor the Lord with your wealth and with the first fruits of all your produce. Then your barns will be filled with plenty, and your vats will be bursting with wine. My son, do not despise the Lord's discipline, or be weary of his reproof. For the Lord reproves him who he loves, as a father the son in whom he delights. James 5:13-16. Is anyone among you suffering? Let him pray. Is anyone cheerful? Let him sing praise. Is anyone among you sick? Let him call for the elders of the church, and let them pray over him, anointing him with oil in the name of the Lord. And the prayer of faith will save the one who is sick, and the Lord will raise him up. And if he has committed sins, he will be forgiven. Therefore, confess your sins to one another and pray for one another that you may be healed. The prayer of a righteous person has great power as it is working. Matthew 7:7-11. Ask, and it will be given to you. Seek, and you will find. Knock, and it will be opened to you. For everyone who asks receives, and the one who seeks finds, and to the one who knocks it will be opened. Or which one of you, if his son asks him for bread, will give him a stone? Or if he asks for a fish, will give him a serpent? If you then, who are evil, know how to give good gifts to your children, how much more will your Father who is in heaven give good things to those who ask him? Psalm 103:1-12. Bless the Lord, O my soul, and all that is within me. Bless his holy name. Bless the Lord, O my soul, and forget not all his benefits, who forgives all your iniquity, who heals all your diseases, who redeems your life from the pit, who crowns you with steadfast love and mercy, who satisfies you with good so that your youth is renewed like the eagles. The Lord works righteousness and justice for all who are oppressed. He made known his ways to Moses,
his acts to the people of Israel. The Lord is merciful and gracious, slow to anger and abounding in steadfast love. He will not always chide, nor will he keep his anger forever. He does not deal with us according to our sins, nor repay us according to our iniquities. For as high as the heavens are above the earth, so great is his steadfast love toward those who fear him. As far as the east is from the west, so far does he remove our transgressions from us. As a father shows compassion to his children, so the Lord shows compassion to those who fear him. Psalm 107, 13 through 16. Then they cried to the Lord in their trouble, and he delivered them from their distress. He brought them out of darkness and the shadow of death, and burst their bonds apart. Let them thank the Lord for his steadfast love, for his wondrous works to the children of man. For he shatters the doors of bronze and cuts into the bars of iron. John 14, 1 through 7. Let not your hearts be troubled. Believe in God. Believe also in me. In my Father's house are many rooms. If it were not so, would I have told you that I go to prepare a place for you? And if I go and prepare a place for you, I will come again and will take you to myself, that where I am, you may also be. And you know the way to where I am going. Thomas said to him, Lord, we do not know where you're going. How can we know the way? Jesus said to him, I am the way, and the truth, and the life. No one comes to the Father except through me. If you had known me, you would have known my Father also. From now on, you do know him and have seen him. John 14, 12 through 21. Truly, truly I say to you, whoever believes in me will also do the works that I do, and greater works than these will he do, because I am going to the Father. Whatever you ask in my name, this I will do, that the Father may be glorified in the Son. If you ask me anything in my name, I will do it. If you love me, you will keep my commandments. And I will ask the Father,

and he will give you another helper to be with you forever, even the Spirit of Truth, whom the world cannot receive because it neither sees him nor knows him. You know him, for he dwells with you and will be in you. I will not leave you as orphans. I will come to you. Yet a little while and the world will see me no more. But you will see me. Because I live, you also will live. In that day you will know that I am in my Father, and you in me, and I in you. Whoever has my commandments and keeps them, he it is who loves me. And he who loves me will be loved by my Father, and I will love him and manifest myself to him. Mark 10:27-31. Jesus looked at them and said, "With man it is impossible, but not with God. For all things are possible with God." Peter began to say to him, "See, we have left everything and followed you." Jesus said, "Truly, I say to you, there is no one who has left house or brothers or sisters or mother or father or children or lands for my sake and for the gospel, who will not receive 100-fold now in this time, houses and brothers and sisters and mothers and children and lands, with persecutions, and in the age to come eternal life. But many who are first will be last, and the last will be first." Matthew 24:12-13. "And because lawlessness will be increased, the love of many will grow cold. But the one who endures to the end will be saved." John 15:1-11. "I am the true vine, and my Father is the vine dresser. Every branch in me that does not bear fruit, he takes away. And every branch that does bear fruit, he prunes, that it may bear more fruit. Already you are clean because of the word that I have spoken to you. Abide in me, and I in you. As the branch cannot bear fruit by itself, unless it abides in the vine, neither can you, unless you abide in me. I am the vine, you are the branches. Whoever abides in me and I in him, he it is that bears much fruit. For apart from me, you can do nothing. If anyone does not abide in me, he is thrown away like a branch and withers. And the branches are gathered, thrown into the fire and burned. If you abide in me and my words abide in you, ask whatever you wish and it will be done for you. By this my Father is glorified, that you bear much fruit, and so prove to be my disciples. As the Father has loved me, so have I loved you. Abide in my love. If you keep my commandments, you will abide in my love, just as I have kept my Father's commandments and abide in his love. These things I have spoken to you, that my joy may be in you, and that your joy may be full." 2 Peter 1:3-11. "His divine power has granted to us all things that pertain to life and godliness, through the knowledge of him who called us to his own glory and excellence, by which he granted to us his precious and very great promises, so that through them you may become partakers of the divine nature, having escaped from the corruption that is in the world because of sinful desire. For this very reason,

forgotten that he was cleansed from his former sins. Therefore, brothers, be all the more diligent to confirm your calling and election. For if you practice these qualities, you will never fall. For in this way there will be richly provided for you an entrance into the eternal kingdom of our Lord and Savior Jesus Christ. Job 36:10-11. He opens their ears to instruction and commands that they return from iniquity. If they listen and serve him, they complete their days in prosperity and their years in pleasantness. Psalm 46:1-7. God is our refuge and strength, a very present help in trouble. Therefore, we will not fear though the earth gives way, though the mountains be moved into the heart of the sea, though its waters roar and foam, though the mountains tremble at its swelling. There is a river whose streams make glad the city of God, the holy habitation of the Most High. God is in the midst of her. She shall not be moved. God will help her when morning dawns. The nations rage, the kingdoms totter. He utters his voice, the earth melts. The Lord of hosts is with us. The God of Jacob is our fortress. Romans 6:5-14. For if we have been united with him in a death like his, we shall certainly be united with him in a resurrection like his. We know that our old self was crucified with him in order that the body of sin might be brought to nothing, so that we would no longer be enslaved to sin. For one who has died has been set free from sin. Now, if we have died with Christ, we believe that we will also live with him. We know that Christ, being raised from the dead, will never die again. Death no longer has dominion over him. For the death he died to sin once for all. But the life he lives to God. So you also must consider yourselves dead to sin, and alive to God in Christ Jesus. Let not sin, therefore, reign in your mortal body, to make you obey its passions. Do not present your members to sin as instruments for unrighteousness, but present yourselves to God as those who have been brought from death to life, and your members to God as instruments for righteousness. For sin will have no dominion over you, since you are not under law, but under grace.

Psalm 147, 1 through 6. Praise the Lord, for it is good to sing praises to our God, for it is pleasant, and a song of praise is fitting. The Lord builds up Jerusalem. He gathers the outcasts of Israel. He heals the brokenhearted and binds up their wounds. He determines the number of the stars. He gives to all of them their names. Great is our Lord, and abundant in power. His understanding is beyond measure. The Lord lifts up the humble. He casts the wicked to the ground. Revelation 21, 1 through 7. Then I saw a new heaven and a new earth, for the first heaven and the first earth had passed away, and the sea was no more. And I saw the holy city, New Jerusalem, coming down out of heaven from God, prepared as a bride adorned for her husband. And I heard a loud voice from the throne saying, "Behold, the dwelling place of God is with man. He will dwell with them, and they will be his people, and God himself will be with them as their God. He will wipe away every tear from their eyes, and death shall be no more. Neither shall there be mourning, nor crying, nor pain anymore. For the former things have passed away." And he who was seated on the throne said, "Behold, I am making all things new." Also he said, "Write this down, for these words are trustworthy and true." And he said to me, "It is done. I am the Alpha and the Omega, the beginning and the end. To the thirsty I will give from the spring of the water of life without payment. The one who conquers will have this heritage, and I will be his God, and he will be my son." Galatians 6, 8 through 10. For the one who sows to his own flesh will from the flesh reap corruption. But the one who sows to the Spirit will from the Spirit reap eternal life. And let us not grow weary of doing good, for in due season we will reap if we do not give up. So then, as we have opportunity, let us do good to everyone, and especially to those who are of the household of faith. Psalm 138. I give you thanks, O Lord, with my whole heart. Before the gods I sing your praise. I bow down toward your holy temple and give thanks to your name for your steadfast love and your faithfulness. For you have exalted above all things your name and your word. On the day I called, you answered me. My strength of soul you increased. All the kings of the earth shall give you thanks, O Lord, for they have heard the words of your mouth, and they shall sing of the ways of the Lord. For great is the glory of the Lord. For though the Lord is high, he regards the lowly, but the haughty he knows from afar. Though I walk in the midst of trouble, you preserve my life. You stretch out your hand against the wrath of my enemies, and your right hand delivers me. The Lord will fulfill his purpose for me. Your steadfast love, O Lord, endures forever. Do not forsake the work of your hands.
1 John 2:24 through 25. Let what you heard from the beginning abide in you. If what you heard from the beginning abides in you, then you too will abide in the Son and in the Father. And this is the promise that he made to us: eternal life. John chapter 6, 47 through 51. Truly, truly I say to you, whoever believes has eternal life. I am the bread of life. Your fathers ate the manna in the wilderness, and they died. This is the bread that comes down from heaven, so that one may eat of it and not die. I am the living bread that came down from heaven. If anyone eats of this bread, he will live forever. And the bread that I will give for the life of the world is my flesh. Matthew 6, 14 through 15. For if you forgive others their trespasses, your heavenly Father will also forgive you. But if you do not forgive others their trespasses, neither will your Father forgive your trespasses. Psalm 55, 22. Cast your burden on the Lord, and he will sustain you. He will never permit the righteous to be moved. Isaiah 52, 12. For you shall not go out in haste, and you shall not go in flight. For the Lord will go before you, and the God of Israel will be your rear guard. Psalm 32, 8. I will instruct you and teach you in the way you should go. I will counsel you with my eye upon you. Isaiah 30, 18 through 21. Therefore the Lord waits to be gracious to you, and therefore he exalts himself to show mercy to you. For the Lord is a God of justice. Blessed are all those who wait for him. For a people shall dwell in Zion, in Jerusalem. You shall weep no more. He will surely be gracious to you at the sound of your cry. As soon as he hears it, he answers you. And though the Lord give you the bread of adversity and the water of affliction, yet your teacher will not hide himself anymore, but your eyes shall see your teacher, and your ears shall hear a word behind you saying, "This is the way, walk in it," when you turn to the right or when you turn to the left. Philippians chapter 1, verse 6. And I am sure of this, that he who began a good work in you will bring it to completion at the day of Jesus Christ. Isaiah 26, verse 3. You keep him in perfect peace whose mind is stayed on you, because he trusts in you. John chapter 11, 25 through 26. Jesus said to her, "I am the resurrection and the life. Whoever believes in me, though he die, yet shall he live, and everyone who lives and believes in me shall never die." Second Corinthians 4, 16 through 18. So we do not lose heart. Though our outward self is wasting away,
Our inner self is being renewed day by day. For this light momentary affliction is preparing for us an eternal weight of glory beyond all comparison. As we look not to the things that are seen, but to the things that are unseen. For the things that are seen are transient, but the things that are unseen are eternal. Philippians 3:20-21. But our citizenship is in heaven, and from it we await a Savior, the Lord Jesus Christ, who will transform our lowly body to be like his glorious body, by the power that enables him even to subject all things to himself. Matthew 5:2-11. And he opened his mouth and taught them, saying, Blessed are the poor in spirit, for theirs is the kingdom of heaven. Blessed are those who mourn, for they shall be comforted. Blessed are the meek, for they shall inherit the earth. Blessed are those who hunger and thirst for righteousness, for they shall be satisfied. Blessed are the merciful, for they shall receive mercy. Blessed are the pure in heart, for they shall see God. Blessed are the peacemakers, for they shall be called sons of God. Blessed are those who are persecuted for righteousness' sake, for theirs is the kingdom of heaven. Blessed are you when others revile you and persecute you and utter all kinds of evil against you falsely on my account. Rejoice and be glad, for your reward is great in heaven, for so they persecuted the prophets who were before you. First John 4:4. Little children, you are from God and have overcome them, for he who is in you is greater than he who is in the world. Matthew 10:39-42. Whoever finds his life will lose it, and whoever loses his life for my sake will find it. Whoever receives you receives me, and whoever receives me receives him who sent me. The one who receives a prophet because he is a prophet will receive a prophet's reward, and the one who receives a righteous person because he is a righteous person will receive a righteous person's reward. And whoever gives one of these little ones even a cup of cold water because he is a disciple, truly I say to you, he will by no means lose his reward. Psalm 145:13-19. The Lord is faithful in all his words, and kind in all his works. The Lord upholds all who are falling, and raises up all who are bowed down. The eyes of all look to you, and you give them their food in due season. You open your hand, you satisfy the desire of every living thing. The Lord is righteous in all his ways, and kind in all his works. The Lord is near to all who call on him, to all who call on him in truth. He fulfills the desire of those who fear him. He also hears their cry and saves them. First Corinthians 10:13. No temptation has overtaken you that is not common to man. God is faithful,
and he will not let you be tempted beyond your ability. But with the temptation, he will also provide the way of escape, that you may be able to endure it. Second Peter 3:8-9. But do not overlook this one fact, beloved, that with the Lord one day is as 1,000 years, and 1,000 years as one day. The Lord is not slow to fulfill his promise, as some count slowness, but is patient toward you, not wishing that any should perish, but that all should reach repentance. Matthew 28:18-20. And Jesus came and said to them, "All authority in heaven and on earth has been given to me. Go therefore and make disciples of all nations, baptizing them in the name of the Father and of the Son and of the Holy Spirit, teaching them to observe all that I have commanded you. And behold, I am with you always, to the end of the age." Mark 16:15-18. And he said to them, "Go into all the world and proclaim the gospel to the whole creation. Whoever believes and is baptized will be saved, but whoever does not believe will be condemned. And these signs will accompany those who believe. In my name they will cast out demons, they will speak in new tongues, they will pick up serpents with their hands, and if they drink any deadly poison, it will not hurt them. They will lay their hands on the sick, and they will recover." Second Timothy chapter 4, verse 8. "Henceforth there is laid up for me the crown of righteousness, which the Lord, the righteous judge, will award me on that day. And not only to me, but also to all who have loved his appearing." First Corinthians 6:14. "And God raised the Lord and will also raise us up by his power." Second Corinthians 4:14. "He who raised the Lord Jesus will raise us also with Jesus and bring us with you into his presence." James chapter 1, verse 12. "Blessed is the man who remains steadfast under trial, for when he has stood the test, he will receive the crown of life, which God has promised to those who love him." 1 Peter 4:1-2. "Since therefore Christ suffered in the flesh, arm yourselves with the same way of thinking. For whoever has suffered in the flesh has ceased from sin, so as to live for the rest of the time in the flesh, no longer for human passions, but for the will of God." First John 3:1-3. "See what kind of love the Father has given to us, that we should be called children of God. And so we are. The reason why the world does not know us is that it did not know him. Beloved, we are God's children now, and what we will be has not yet appeared. But we know that when he appears, we shall be like him, because we shall see him as he is. And everyone who thus hopes in him purifies himself as he is pure." 3:1-4. "If then you have been raised with Christ, seek the things that are above, where Christ is,
seated at the right hand of God. Set your minds on things that are above, not on things that are on earth. For you have died, and your life is hidden with Christ in God. When Christ, who is your life, appears, then you also will appear with him in glory. 2 Peter 3:13. But according to his promise, we are waiting for new heavens and a new earth in which righteousness dwells. John chapter 10, 9 through 11. I am the door. If anyone enters by me, he will be saved and will go in and out and find pasture. The thief comes only to steal and kill and destroy. I came that they may have life and have it abundantly. I am the good shepherd. The good shepherd lays down his life for the sheep. Romans chapter 6, 22 through 23. But now that you have been set free from sin and have become slaves of God, the fruit you get leads to sanctification, and its end, eternal life. For the wages of sin is death, but the free gift of God is eternal life in Christ Jesus our Lord. Numbers 23:19. God is not man that he should lie, or a son of man that he should change his mind. Has he said, and will he not do it? Or has he spoken, and will he not fulfill it? Psalm 121. I lift up my eyes to the hills. From where does my help come? My help comes from the Lord, who made heaven and earth. He will not let your foot be moved. He who keeps you will not slumber. Behold, he who keeps Israel will neither slumber nor sleep. The Lord is your keeper. The Lord is your shade on your right hand. The sun shall not strike you by day, nor the moon by night. The Lord will keep you from all evil. He will keep your life. The Lord will keep your going out and your coming in from this time forth and forevermore. Psalm 1, 1 through 3. Blessed is the man who walks not in the counsel of the wicked, nor stands in the way of sinners, nor sits in the seat of scoffers. But his delight is in the law of the Lord, and on his law he meditates day and night. He is like a tree planted by streams of water that yields its fruit in its season, and its leaf does not wither. In all that he does, he prospers.

Romans chapter 1, 16 through 17. For I am not ashamed of the gospel, for it is the power of God for salvation to everyone who believes, to the Jew first and also to the Greek. For in it the righteousness of God is revealed from faith for faith. As it is written, the righteous shall live by faith. Second Corinthians chapter 1, 3 through 5. Blessed be the God and Father of our Lord Jesus Christ, the Father of mercies and God of all comfort, who comforts us in all our affliction, so that we may be able to comfort those who are in any affliction with the comfort with which we ourselves are comforted by God. For as we share abundantly in Christ's sufferings, so through Christ we share abundantly in comfort too. Second Corinthians chapter 5, verse 17. Therefore, if anyone is in Christ, he is a new creation. The old has passed away. Behold, the new has come. John chapter 10, 27 through 30. My sheep hear my voice, and I know them, and they follow me. I give them eternal life, and they will never perish, and no one will snatch them out of my hand. My Father, who has given them to me, is greater than all, and no one is able to snatch them out of the Father's hand. I and the Father are one. Acts chapter 1, 7 through 8. It is not for you to know times or seasons that the Father has fixed by his own authority. But you will receive power when the Holy Spirit comes upon you, and you will be my witnesses in Jerusalem and in all Judea and Samaria and to the end of the earth. 2 Corinthians chapter 1, 20 through 22. For all the promises of God find their yes in him. That is why it is through him that we utter our amen to God for his glory. And it is God who establishes us with you in Christ, and has anointed us, and who has also put his seal on us, and given us his Spirit in our hearts as a guarantee. Acts chapter 2, 38 through 39. And Peter said to them, repent and be baptized, every one of you, in the name of Jesus Christ, for the forgiveness of your sins, and you will receive the gift of the Holy Spirit. For the promise is for you and for your children, and for all who are far off, everyone whom the Lord our God calls to himself. Deuteronomy 26, 17 through 19. You have declared today that the Lord is your God, and that you will walk in his ways, and keep his statutes and his commandments and his rules, and will obey his voice. And the Lord has declared today that you are a people for his treasured possession, as he has promised you, and that you are to keep all his commandments. And that he will set you in praise and in fame and in honor high above all nations that he has made, and that you shall be a people holy to the Lord your God, as he promised. Hebrews chapter 10, 19 through 23. Therefore, brothers,
Since we have confidence to enter the holy places by the blood of Jesus, by the new and living way that he opened for us through the curtain, that is through his flesh, and since we have a great priest over the house of God, let us draw near with a true heart in full assurance of faith, with our hearts sprinkled clean from an evil conscience and our bodies washed with pure water. Let us hold fast the confession of our hope without wavering, for he who promised is faithful. Exodus 14:13-14. And Moses said to the people, "Fear not, stand firm, and see the salvation of the Lord, which he will work for you today. For the Egyptians whom you see today, you shall never see again. The Lord will fight for you, and you have only to be silent." Isaiah 43:1-3. "But now, thus says the Lord, he who created you, O Jacob, he who formed you, O Israel, fear not, for I have redeemed you. I have called you by name. You are mine. When you pass through the waters, I will be with you, and through the rivers, they shall not overwhelm you. When you walk through fire, you shall not be burned, and the flame shall not consume you. For I am the Lord your God, the Holy One of Israel, your Savior." Isaiah 54:10. "For the mountains may depart, and the hills be removed, but my steadfast love shall not depart from you, and my covenant of peace shall not be removed, says the Lord, who has compassion on you." Isaiah 54:13-14. "All your children shall be taught by the Lord, and great shall be the peace of your children. In righteousness you shall be established. You shall be far from oppression, for you shall not fear, and from terror, for it shall not come near you. And great shall be the peace of your children. In righteousness you shall be established. You shall be far from oppression, for you shall not fear, and from terror, for it shall not come near you." Isaiah 54:13-14. "No weapon that is fashioned against you shall succeed, and you shall refute every tongue that rises against you in judgment. This is the heritage of the servants of the Lord, and their vindication from me, declares the Lord." Isaiah 58:6-12. "Is not this the fast that I choose? To loose the bonds of wickedness, to undo the straps of the yoke, to let the oppressed go free, and to break every yoke? Is it not to share your bread with the hungry and bring the homeless poor into your house? When you see the naked, to cover him, and not to hide yourself from your own flesh? Then shall your light break forth like the dawn, and your healing shall spring up speedily. Your righteousness shall go before you. The glory of the Lord shall be your rear guard. Then you shall call, and the Lord will answer. You shall cry, and he will say, 'Here I am.' If you take away the yoke from your midst,
the pointing of the finger and speaking wickedness. If you pour yourself out for the hungry and satisfy the desire of the afflicted, then shall your light rise in the darkness and your gloom be as the noonday. And the Lord will guide you continually and satisfy your desire in scorched places and make your bones strong. And you shall be like a watered garden, like a spring of water whose waters do not fail. And your ancient ruins shall be rebuilt. You shall raise up the foundations of many generations. You shall be called the repairer of the breach, the restorer of streets to dwell in. James 1, 2 through 5. Count it all joy, my brothers, when you meet trials of various kinds. For you know that the testing of your faith produces steadfastness. And let steadfastness have its full effect, that you may be perfect and complete, lacking in nothing. If any of you lacks wisdom, let him ask God, who gives generously to all without reproach, and it will be given him. James chapter 4, 7 through 8 and verse 10. Submit yourselves therefore to God. Resist the devil and he will flee from you. Draw near to God and he will draw near to you. Humble yourselves before the Lord and he will exalt you. First John chapter 1, verse 9. If we confess our sins, he is faithful and just to forgive us our sins and to cleanse us from all unrighteousness. 2 Chronicles chapter 7, 14 through 16. If my people who are called by my name humble themselves and pray and seek my face and turn from their wicked ways, then I will hear from heaven and will forgive their sin and heal their land. Now my eyes will be open and my ears attentive to the prayer that is made in this place. For now I have chosen and consecrated this house that my name may be there forever. My eyes and my heart will be there for all time. Deuteronomy chapter 31, 6 through 8. Be strong and courageous. Do not fear or be in dread of them, for it is the Lord your God who goes with you. He will not leave you or forsake you. Then Moses summoned Joshua and said to him in the sight of all Israel, be strong and courageous. For you shall go with this people into the land that the Lord has sworn to their fathers to give them, and you shall put them in possession of it. It is the Lord who goes before you. He will be with you. He will not leave you or forsake you. Do not fear or be dismayed. Jeremiah 29, 11 through 14. For I know the plans I have for you, declares the Lord. Plans for welfare and not for evil, to give you a future and a hope. Then you will call upon me and come and pray to me, and I will hear you. You will seek me and find me, when you seek me with all your heart. I will be found by you, declares the Lord. John chapter 3, 16 through 17.
For God so loved the world that he gave his only Son, that whoever believes in him should not perish, but have eternal life. For God did not send his Son into the world to condemn the world, but in order that the world might be saved through him. John chapter 8, 34 through 36. Jesus answered them, "Truly, truly, I say to you, everyone who practices sin is a slave to sin. The slave does not remain in the house forever. The Son remains forever. So if the Son sets you free, you will be free indeed." Malachi chapter 3, 10 through 12. "Bring the full tithe into the storehouse, that there may be food in my house, and thereby put me to the test, says the Lord of hosts, if I will not open the windows of heaven for you and pour down for you a blessing until there is no more need. I will rebuke the devourer for you, so that it will not destroy the fruits of your soil, and your vine in the field shall not fail to bear, says the Lord of hosts. Then all nations will call you blessed, for you will be a land of delight, says the Lord of hosts." Mark chapter 11, 22 through 26. And Jesus answered them, "Have faith in God. Truly I say to you, whoever says to this mountain, 'Be taken up and thrown into the sea,' and does not doubt in his heart, but believes that what he says will come to pass, it will be done for him. Therefore I tell you, whatever you ask in prayer, believe that you have received it, and it will be yours. And whenever you stand praying, forgive, if you have anything against anyone, so that your Father also who is in heaven may forgive you your trespasses." Joshua chapter 1, 6 through 9. "Be strong and courageous, for you shall cause this people to inherit the land that I swore to their fathers to give them. Only be strong and very courageous, being careful to do according to all the law that Moses, my servant, commanded you. Do not turn from it to the right hand or to the left, that you may have good success wherever you go. This book of the law shall not depart from your mouth, but you shall meditate on it day and night, so that you may be careful to do according to all that is written in it. For then you will make your way prosperous, and then you will have good success. Have I not commanded you? Be strong and courageous. Do not be frightened, and do not be dismayed, for the Lord your God is with you wherever you go." Philippians chapter 4, 19 through 20. "And my God will supply every need of yours according to his riches and glory in Christ Jesus. To our God and Father be glory forever and ever. Amen." Psalm chapter 37, 3 through 11. "Trust in the Lord and do good. Dwell in the land
and befriend faithfulness. Delight yourself in the Lord, and He will give you the desires of your heart. Commit your way to the Lord. Trust in Him, and He will act. He will bring forth your righteousness as the light, and your justice as the noonday. Be still before the Lord, and wait patiently for Him. Fret not yourself over the one who prospers in his way, over the man who carries out evil devices. Refrain from anger and forsake wrath. Fret not yourself. It tends only to evil. For the evildoers shall be cut off, but those who wait for the Lord shall inherit the land. In just a little while, the wicked will be no more. Though you look carefully at his place, he will not be there. But the meek shall inherit the land and delight themselves in abundant peace. Psalm chapter 50, 14 through 15. Offer to God a sacrifice of thanksgiving, and perform your vows to the Most High, and call upon me in the day of trouble. I will deliver you, and you shall glorify me.

Revelation chapter 2, 5 through 7. Remember therefore from where you have fallen. Repent and do the works you did at first. If not, I will come to you and remove your lampstand from its place, unless you repent. Yet this you have. You hate the works of the Nicolaitans, which I also hate. He who has an ear, let him hear what the Spirit says to the churches. To the one who conquers, I will grant to eat of the tree of life, which is in the paradise of God. Revelation chapter 2, 10 through 11. Be faithful unto death, and I will give you the crown of life. He who has an ear, let him hear what the Spirit says to the churches. The one who conquers will not be hurt by the second death. Revelation chapter 2, verse 17. He who has an ear, let him hear what the Spirit says to the churches. To the one who conquers, I will give some of the hidden manna. And I will give him a white stone with a new name written on the stone that no one knows except the one who receives it. Revelation chapter 2, 26 through 29. The one who conquers and who keeps my works until the end, to him I will give authority over the nations, and he will rule them with a rod of iron, as when earthen pots are broken in pieces, even as I myself have received authority from my Father, and I will give him the morning star. He who has an ear, let him hear what the Spirit says to the churches. Revelation chapter 3, verse 5. The one who conquers will be clothed thus in white garments, and I will never blot out his name from the book of life. I will confess his name before my Father and before his angels. He who has an ear, let him hear what the Spirit says to the churches. Revelation chapter 3, 10 through 13. Because you have kept my word about patient endurance, I will keep you from the hour of trial that is coming on the whole world, to try those who dwell on the earth. I am coming soon. Hold fast what you have, so that no one may seize your crown. The one who conquers, I will make him a pillar in the temple of my God. Never shall he go out of it. And I will write on him the name of my God and the name of the city of my God, the New Jerusalem, which comes down from my God out of heaven, and my own new name. He who has an ear, let him hear what the Spirit says to the churches. Revelation chapter 3, 20 through 22. Behold, I stand at the door and knock. If anyone hears my voice and opens the door, I will come in to him and eat with him, and he with me. The one who conquers, I will grant him to sit with me on my throne, as I also conquered and sat down with my Father on his throne. He who has an ear, let him hear what the Spirit says to the churches. First Peter chapter 3, 10 through 12.
Whoever desires to love life and see good days, let him keep his tongue from evil and his lips from speaking deceit. Let him turn away from evil and do good. Let him seek peace and pursue it. For the eyes of the Lord are on the righteous, and his ears are open to their prayer. But the face of the Lord is against

against those who do evil. Philippians chapter 4, 4 through 9. Rejoice in the Lord always. Again, I will say, rejoice. Let your reasonableness be known to everyone. The Lord is at hand. Do not be anxious about anything, but in everything, by prayer and supplication, with thanksgiving, let your requests be known to God. And the peace of God, which surpasses all understanding, will guard your hearts and your minds in Christ Jesus. Finally, brothers, whatever is true, whatever is honorable, whatever is just, whatever is pure, whatever is lovely, whatever is commendable, if there is any excellence, if there is anything worthy of praise, think about these things. What you have learned and received and heard and seen in me, practice these things, and the God of peace will be with you. Psalm chapter 34, 15 through 19. The eyes of the Lord are toward the righteous, and his ears toward their cry. The face of the Lord is against those who do evil, to cut off the memory of them from the earth. When the righteous cry for help, the Lord hears and delivers them out of all their troubles. The Lord is near to the brokenhearted and saves the crushed in spirit. Many are the afflictions of the righteous, but the Lord delivers him out of them all. Jeremiah chapter 33, 2 through 3. Thus says the Lord who made the earth, the Lord who formed it to establish it. The Lord is his name. Call to me and I will answer you and will tell you great and hidden things that you have not known. Jeremiah chapter 33, verse 6. Behold, I will bring it health and cure, and I will cure them, and I will reveal to them abundance of peace and truth. Isaiah 41, 10 through 13. Fear not, for I am with you. Be not dismayed, for I am your God. I will strengthen you. I will help you. I will uphold you with my righteous right hand. Behold, all who are incensed against you shall be put to shame and confounded. Those who strive against you shall be as nothing and shall perish. You shall seek those who contend with you, but you shall not find them. Those who war against you shall be as nothing at all. For I, the Lord your God, hold your right hand. It is I who say to you, fear not. I am the one who helps you. Isaiah 40, 27 through 31. Why do you say, O Jacob, and speak, O Israel, my way is hidden from the Lord, and my right is disregarded by my God? Have you not known? Have you not heard? The Lord is the everlasting God, the creator of the ends of the earth. He does not faint or grow weary. His understanding is unsearchable. He gives power to the faint, and to him who has no might, he increases strength.

and learn from me, for I am gentle and humble in heart, and you will find rest for your souls. For my yoke is easy and my burden is light. Psalm 91. He who dwells in the secret place of the Most High will rest in the shadow of the Almighty. I will say of Yahweh, He is my refuge and my fortress, my God in whom I trust. For He will deliver you from the snare of the fowler and from the deadly pestilence. He will cover you with His feathers. Under His wings you will take refuge. His faithfulness is your shield and rampart. You shall not be afraid of the terror by night, nor of the arrow that flies by day, nor of the pestilence that walks in darkness, nor of the destruction that wastes at noonday. 1,000 may fall at your side, and 10,000 at your right hand, but it will not come near you. You will only look with your eyes and see the recompense of the wicked. Because you have made Yahweh your refuge and the Most High your dwelling place, no evil shall happen to you, neither shall any plague come near your dwelling. For He will put His angels in charge of you to guard you in all your ways. They will bear you up in their hands, so that you won't dash your foot against a stone. You will tread on the lion and the cobra. You will trample the young lion and the serpent underfoot. Because He has set His love on me, therefore I will deliver him. I will set him on high because he has known my name. He will call on me and I will answer him. I will be with him in trouble. I will deliver him and honor him. I will satisfy him with long life and show him my salvation. Romans chapter 8, 16 through 18. The Spirit Himself testifies with our spirit that we are children of God. And if children, then heirs of God, and joint heirs with Christ, if indeed we suffer with Him, that we may also be glorified with Him. For I consider that the sufferings of this present time are not worthy to be compared with the glory which will be revealed toward us. John chapter 14, 25 through 27. These things I have spoken to you while I am still with you. But the Helper, the Holy Spirit, whom the Father will send in my name, He will teach you all things and bring to your remembrance all that I have said to you. Peace I leave with you, my peace I give to you. Not as the world gives do I give to you. Let not your hearts be troubled, neither let them be afraid. Romans chapter 5, 1 through 5. Therefore, since we have been justified by faith, we have peace with God through our Lord Jesus Christ. Through Him, we have also obtained access by faith into this grace in which we stand, and we rejoice in hope of the glory of God. Not only that, but we rejoice in our sufferings, knowing that suffering produces endurance, and endurance produces character, and character produces hope, and hope does not put us to shame. Because God's love has been poured into our hearts through the Holy Spirit, who has been given to us.

2 Corinthians chapter 13, verse 11. Finally, brothers, rejoice. Aim for restoration. Comfort one another. Agree with one another. Live in peace, and the God of love and peace will be with you. Isaiah chapter 53, verse 5. But he was wounded for our transgressions. He was crushed for our iniquities. Upon him was the chastisement that brought us peace, and with his stripes we are healed. Psalm chapter 37, verse 37. Mark the blameless and behold the upright, for there is a future for the man of peace. Hebrews chapter 12, verse 11. For the moment, all discipline seems painful rather than pleasant. But later, it yields the peaceful fruit of righteousness to those who have been trained by it. Matthew chapter 6, 25 through 33. Therefore I tell you, do not be anxious about your life, what you will eat or what you will drink, nor about your body, what you will put on. Is not life more than food, and the body more than clothing? Look at the birds of the air. They neither sow nor reap, nor gather into barns, and yet your heavenly Father feeds them. Are you not of more value than they? And which of you, by being anxious, can add a single hour to his span of life? And why are you anxious about clothing? Consider the lilies of the field, how they grow. They neither toil nor spin. Yet I tell you, even Solomon in all his glory was not arrayed like one of these. But if God so clothes the grass of the field, which today is alive and tomorrow is thrown into the oven, will he not much more clothe you? O you of little faith. Therefore, do not be anxious, saying, what shall we eat? Or what shall we drink? Or what shall we wear? For the Gentiles seek after these things, and your heavenly Father knows that you need them all. But seek first the kingdom of God and his righteousness, and all these things will be added to you.

Psalm chapter 126, 5 through 6. Those who sow in tears shall reap with shouts of joy. He who goes out weeping, bearing the seed for sowing, shall come home with shouts of joy, bringing his sheaves with him. Psalm 16, 5 through 11. The Lord is my chosen portion and my cup. You hold my lot. The lines have fallen for me in pleasant places. Indeed, I have a beautiful inheritance. I bless the Lord who gives me counsel. In the night also my heart instructs me. I have set the Lord always before me. Because he is at my right hand, I shall not be shaken. Therefore my heart is glad, and my whole being rejoices. My flesh also dwells secure. For you will not abandon my soul to Sheol, or let your Holy One see corruption. You make known to me the path of life. In your presence there's fullness of joy. At your right hand are pleasures forevermore. John 16:33. I have said these things to you, that in me you may have peace. In the world you will have tribulation, but take heart. I have overcome the world. First Peter chapter 5, 6 through 7. Humble yourselves, therefore, under the mighty hand of God, so that at the proper time he may exalt you, casting all your anxieties on him, because he cares for you.

Lamentations 3:22-23. The steadfast love of the Lord never ceases. His mercies never come to an end. They are new every morning. Great is your faithfulness.

Psalm 32, 7 and 10. You are a hiding place for me. You preserve me from trouble. You surround me with shouts of deliverance. Many are the sorrows of the wicked, but steadfast love surrounds the one who trusts in the Lord. Jeremiah 17, 7 through 8. Blessed is the man who trusts in the Lord, whose trust is the Lord. He is like a tree planted by water that sends out its roots by the stream and does not fear when heat comes, for its leaves remain green and is not anxious in the year of drought, for it does not cease to bear fruit. Romans 8, 26 through 30. Likewise, the Spirit helps us in our weakness, for we do not know what to pray for as we ought, but the Spirit Himself intercedes for us with groanings too deep for words. And he who searches hearts knows what is the mind of the Spirit, because the Spirit intercedes for the saints according to the will of God. And we know that for those who love God, all things work together for good, for those who are called according to his purpose. For those whom he foreknew, he also predestined to be conformed to the image of his Son, in order that he might be the firstborn among many brothers. And those whom he predestined, he also called. And those whom he called, he also justified. And those whom he justified, he also glorified. Romans chapter 8, 35 through 39. Who shall separate us from the love of Christ? Shall tribulation, or distress, or persecution, or famine, or nakedness, or danger, or sword? As it is written, for your sake we are being killed all day long. We are regarded as sheep to be slaughtered. No, in all these things we are more than conquerors through him who loved us. For I am sure that neither death nor life, nor angels nor rulers, nor things present nor things to come, nor powers, nor height nor depth, nor anything else in all creation will be able to separate us from the love of God in Christ Jesus our Lord. Romans 10, 9 through 13. If you confess with your mouth that Jesus is Lord, and believe in your heart that God raised him from the dead, you will be saved. For with the heart one believes and is justified, and with the mouth one confesses and is saved. For the scripture says, everyone who believes in him will not be put to shame. For there is no distinction between Jew and Greek, for the same Lord is Lord of all, bestowing his riches on all who call on him. For everyone who calls on the name of the Lord will be saved. Psalm chapter 9, 9 through 12. The Lord is a stronghold for the oppressed, a stronghold in times of trouble. And those who know your name put their trust in you. For you, O Lord, have not forsaken those who seek you.
sing praises to the Lord, who sits enthroned in Zion. Tell among the peoples his deeds, for he who avenges blood is mindful of them. He does not forget the cry of the afflicted. Proverbs 3:1-12. My son, do not forget my teaching, but let your heart keep my commands. For length of days and years of life and peace they will add to you. Let not steadfast love and faithfulness forsake you. Bind them around your neck. Write them on the tablet of your heart, so you will find favor and good success in the sight of God and man. Trust in the Lord with all your heart, and do not lean on your own understanding. In all your ways acknowledge him, and he will make straight your paths. Be not wise in your own eyes. Fear the Lord, and turn away from evil. It will be healing to your flesh and refreshment to your bones. Honor the Lord with your wealth and with the first fruits of all your produce. Then your barns will be filled with plenty, and your vats will be bursting with wine. My son, do not despise the Lord's discipline or be weary of his reproof. For the Lord reproves him who he loves, as a father the son in whom he delights. James 5:13-16. Is anyone among you suffering? Let him pray. Is anyone cheerful? Let him sing praise. Is anyone among you sick? Let him call for the elders of the church, and let them pray over him, anointing him with oil in the name of the Lord. And the prayer of faith will save the one who is sick, and the Lord will raise him up. And if he has committed sins, he will be forgiven. Therefore, confess your sins to one another, and pray for one another that you may be healed. The prayer of a righteous person has great power as it is working. Matthew 7:7-11. Ask, and it will be given to you. Seek, and you will find. Knock, and it will be opened to you. For everyone who asks receives, and the one who seeks finds, and to the one who knocks it will be opened. Or which one of you, if his son asks him for bread, will give him a stone? Or if he asks for a fish, will give him a serpent? If you then, who are evil, know how to give good gifts to your children, how much more will your Father who is in heaven give good things to those who ask him? Psalm 103:1-12. Bless the Lord, O my soul, and all that is within me. Bless his holy name. Bless the Lord, O my soul, and forget not all his benefits, who forgives all your iniquity, who heals all your diseases, who redeems your life from the pit, who crowns you with steadfast love and mercy, who satisfies you with good so that your youth is renewed like the eagles. The Lord works righteousness and justice for all who are oppressed. He made known his ways to Moses,
his acts to the people of Israel. The Lord is merciful and gracious, slow to anger and abounding in steadfast love. He will not always chide, nor will he keep his anger forever. He does not deal with us according to our sins, nor repay us according to our iniquities. For as high as the heavens are above the earth, so great is his steadfast love toward those who fear him. As far as the east is from the west, so far does he remove our transgressions from us. As a father shows compassion to his children, so the Lord shows compassion to those who fear him. Psalm 107, 13 through 16. Then they cried to the Lord in their trouble, and he delivered them from their distress. He brought them out of darkness and the shadow of death, and burst their bonds apart. Let them thank the Lord for his steadfast love, for his wondrous works to the children of man. For he shatters the doors of bronze and cuts into the bars of iron. John 14:1 through 7. Let not your hearts be troubled. Believe in God. Believe also in me. In my Father's house are many rooms. If it were not so, would I have told you that I go to prepare a place for you? And if I go and prepare a place for you, I will come again and will take you to myself, that where I am, you may also be. And you know the way to where I am going. Thomas said to him, Lord, we do not know where you're going. How can we know the way? Jesus said to him, I am the way, and the truth, and the life. No one comes to the Father except through me. If you had known me, you would have known my Father also. From now on, you do know him and have seen him. John 14:12-21. Truly, truly I say to you, whoever believes in me will also do the works that I do, and greater works than these will he do, because I am going to the Father. Whatever you ask in my name, this I will do, that the Father may be glorified in the Son. If you ask me anything in my name, I will do it. If you love me, you will keep my commandments. And I will ask the Father, and he will give you another helper to be with you forever, even the Spirit of truth, whom the world cannot receive because it neither sees him nor knows him. You know him, for he dwells with you and will be in you. I will not leave you as orphans. I will come to you. Yet a little while and the world will see me no more, but you will see me. Because I live, you also will live. In that day you will know that I am in my Father, and you in me, and I in you. Whoever has my commandments and keeps them, he it is who loves me. And he who loves me will be loved by my Father, and I will love him and manifest myself to him. Mark 10:27-31. Jesus looked at them and said, with man it is impossible, but not with God. For all things are possible with God. Peter began to say to him, see, we have left everything and followed you.
Jesus said, "Truly, I say to you, there is no one who has left house or brothers or sisters or mother or father or children or lands for my sake and for the gospel, who will not receive 100-fold now in this time, houses and brothers and sisters and mothers and children and lands with persecutions, and in the age to come eternal life. But many who are first will be last, and the last will be first." Matthew 24:12-13. "And because lawlessness will be increased, the love of many will grow cold. But the one who endures to the end will be saved." John 15:1-11. "I am the true vine, and my Father is the vine dresser. Every branch in me that does not bear fruit he takes away, and every branch that does bear fruit he prunes, that it may bear more fruit. Already you are clean because of the word that I have spoken to you. Abide in me, and I in you. As the branch cannot bear fruit by itself unless it abides in the vine, neither can you unless you abide in me. I am the vine, you are the branches. Whoever abides in me and I in him, he it is that bears much fruit. For apart from me, you can do nothing. If anyone does not abide in me, he is thrown away like a branch and withers, and the branches are gathered, thrown into the fire and burned. If you abide in me and my words abide in you, ask whatever you wish, and it will be done for you. By this my Father is glorified, that you bear much fruit, and so prove to be my disciples. As the Father has loved me, so have I loved you. Abide in my love. If you keep my commandments, you will abide in my love, just as I have kept my Father's commandments and abide in his love. These things I have spoken to you, that my joy may be in you, and that your joy may be full." 2 Peter 1:3-11. "His divine power has granted to us all things that pertain to life and godliness, through the knowledge of him who called us to his own glory and excellence, by which he granted to us his precious and very great promises, so that through them you may become partakers of the divine nature, having escaped from the corruption that is in the world because of sinful desire. For this very reason, make every effort to supplement your faith with virtue, and virtue with knowledge, and knowledge with self-control, and self-control with steadfastness, and steadfastness with godliness, and godliness with brotherly affection, and brotherly affection with love. For if these qualities are yours and are increasing, they keep you from being ineffective or unfruitful in the knowledge of our Lord Jesus Christ. For whoever lacks these qualities is so nearsighted that he is blind, having forgotten that he was cleansed from his former sins. Therefore, brothers, be all the more diligent to confirm your calling and election. For if you practice these qualities, you will never fall. For in this way there will be richly provided for you an entrance into the eternal kingdom of our Lord and Savior Jesus Christ." Job 36:10-11. "He opens their ears to instruction and commands that they return from iniquity. If they listen and serve him, they complete their days in prosperity
in their years in pleasantness. Psalm 46, 1 through 7. God is our refuge and strength, a very present help in trouble. Therefore, we will not fear though the earth gives way, though the mountains be moved into the heart of the sea, though its waters roar and foam, though the mountains tremble at its swelling. There is a river whose streams make glad the city of God, the holy habitation of the Most High. God is in the midst of her. She shall not be moved. God will help her when morning dawns. The nations rage, the kingdoms totter. He utters his voice, the earth melts. The Lord of hosts is with us. The God of Jacob is our fortress. Romans chapter 6, 5 through 14. For if we have been united with him in a death like his, we shall certainly be united with him in a resurrection like his. We know that our old self was crucified with him in order that the body of sin might be brought to nothing, so that we would no longer be enslaved to sin. For one who has died has been set free from sin. Now, if we have died with Christ, we believe that we will also live with him. We know that Christ, being raised from the dead, will never die again. Death no longer has dominion over him. For the death he died to sin once for all. But the life he lives to God. So you also must consider yourselves dead to sin and alive to God in Christ Jesus. Let not sin, therefore, reign in your mortal body to make you obey its passions. Do not present your members to sin as instruments for unrighteousness, but present yourselves to God as those who have been brought from death to life, and your members to God as instruments for righteousness. For sin will have no dominion over you, since you are not under law, but under grace.

Psalm 147, 1 through 6. Praise the Lord, for it is good to sing praises to our God, for it is pleasant, and a song of praise is fitting. The Lord builds up Jerusalem. He gathers the outcasts of Israel. He heals the brokenhearted and binds up their wounds. He determines the number of the stars. He gives to all of them their names. Great is our Lord and abundant in power. His understanding is beyond measure. The Lord lifts up the humble. He casts the wicked to the ground. Revelation 21, 1 through 7. Then I saw a new heaven and a new earth, for the first heaven and the first earth had passed away, and the sea was no more. And I saw the holy city, New Jerusalem, coming down out of heaven from God, prepared as a bride adorned for her husband. And I heard a loud voice from the throne saying, Behold, the dwelling place of God is with man. He will dwell with them, and they will be his people, and God himself will be with them as their God. He will wipe away every tear from their eyes, and death shall be no more. Neither shall there be mourning, nor crying, nor pain anymore. For the former things have passed away. And he who was seated on the throne said, Behold, I am making all things new. Also he said, Write this down, for these words are trustworthy and true. And he said to me, It is done. I am the Alpha and the Omega, the beginning and the end. To the thirsty I will give from the spring of the water of life without payment. The one who conquers will have this heritage, and I will be his God, and he will be my son. Galatians 6, 8 through 10. For the one who sows to his own flesh will from the flesh reap corruption. But the one who sows to the Spirit will from the Spirit reap eternal life. And let us not grow weary of doing good, for in due season we will reap if we do not give up. So then, as we have opportunity, let us do good to everyone, and especially to those who are of the household of faith. Psalm 138. I give you thanks, O Lord, with my whole heart. Before the gods I sing your praise. I bow down toward your holy temple and give thanks to your name for your steadfast love and your faithfulness. For you have exalted above all things your name and your word. On the day I called, you answered me. My strength of soul you increased. All the kings of the earth shall give you thanks, O Lord, for they have heard the words of your mouth, and they shall sing of the ways of the Lord, for great is the glory of the Lord. For though the Lord is high, he regards the lowly, but the haughty he knows from afar. Though I walk in the midst of trouble, you preserve my life. You stretch out your hand against the wrath of my enemies, and your right hand delivers me. The Lord will fulfill his purpose for me. Your steadfast love, O Lord, endures forever. Do not forsake the work of your hands.
1 John 2:24 through 25. Let what you heard from the beginning abide in you. If what you heard from the beginning abides in you, then you too will abide in the Son and in the Father. And this is the promise that he made to us: eternal life. John chapter 6, 47 through 51. Truly, truly I say to you, whoever believes has eternal life. I am the bread of life. Your fathers ate the manna in the wilderness, and they died. This is the bread that comes down from heaven, so that one may eat of it and not die. I am the living bread that came down from heaven. If anyone eats of this bread, he will live forever. And the bread that I will give for the life of the world is my flesh. Matthew 6, 14 through 15. For if you forgive others their trespasses, your heavenly Father will also forgive you. But if you do not forgive others their trespasses, neither will your Father forgive your trespasses. Psalm 55, 22. Cast your burden on the Lord, and he will sustain you. He will never permit the righteous to be moved. Isaiah 52, 12. For you shall not go out in haste, and you shall not go in flight. For the Lord will go before you, and the God of Israel will be your rear guard. Psalm 32, 8. I will instruct you and teach you in the way you should go. I will counsel you with my eye upon you. Isaiah 30, 18 through 21. Therefore the Lord waits to be gracious to you, and therefore he exalts himself to show mercy to you. For the Lord is a God of justice. Blessed are all those who wait for him. For a people shall dwell in Zion, in Jerusalem. You shall weep no more. He will surely be gracious to you at the sound of your cry. As soon as he hears it, he answers you. And though the Lord give you the bread of adversity and the water of affliction, yet your teacher will not hide himself anymore, but your eyes shall see your teacher, and your ears shall hear a word behind you saying, "This is the way, walk in it," when you turn to the right or when you turn to the left. Philippians chapter 1, verse 6. And I am sure of this, that he who began a good work in you will bring it to completion at the day of Jesus Christ. Isaiah 26, verse 3. You keep him in perfect peace whose mind is stayed on you, because he trusts in you. John chapter 11, 25 through 26. Jesus said to her, "I am the resurrection and the life. Whoever believes in me, though he die, yet shall he live. And everyone who lives and believes in me shall never die." Second Corinthians 4, 16 through 18. So we do not lose heart. Though our outward self is wasting away,
Our inner self is being renewed day by day. For this light momentary affliction is preparing for us an eternal weight of glory beyond all comparison. As we look not to the things that are seen, but to the things that are unseen. For the things that are seen are transient, but the things that are unseen are eternal. Philippians 3:20-21. But our citizenship is in heaven, and from it we await a Savior, the Lord Jesus Christ, who will transform our lowly body to be like his glorious body, by the power that enables him even to subject all things to himself. Matthew 5:2-11. And he opened his mouth and taught them, saying, Blessed are the poor in spirit, for theirs is the kingdom of heaven. Blessed are those who mourn, for they shall be comforted. Blessed are the meek, for they shall inherit the earth. Blessed are those who hunger and thirst for righteousness, for they shall be satisfied. Blessed are the merciful, for they shall receive mercy. Blessed are the pure in heart, for they shall see God. Blessed are the peacemakers, for they shall be called sons of God. Blessed are those who are persecuted for righteousness' sake, for theirs is the kingdom of heaven. Blessed are you when others revile you and persecute you and utter all kinds of evil against you falsely on my account. Rejoice and be glad, for your reward is great in heaven, for so they persecuted the prophets who were before you. First John 4:4. Little children, you are from God and have overcome them. For he who is in you is greater than he who is in the world. Matthew 10:39-42. Whoever finds his life will lose it, and whoever loses his life for my sake will find it. Whoever receives you receives me, and whoever receives me receives him who sent me. The one who receives a prophet because he is a prophet will receive a prophet's reward. And the one who receives a righteous person because he is a righteous person will receive a righteous person's reward. And whoever gives one of these little ones even a cup of cold water because he is a disciple, truly I say to you, he will by no means lose his reward. Psalm 145:13-19. The Lord is faithful in all his words and kind in all his works. The Lord upholds all who are falling and raises up all who are bowed down. The eyes of all look to you, and you give them their food in due season. You open your hand, you satisfy the desire of every living thing. The Lord is righteous in all his ways and kind in all his works. The Lord is near to all who call on him, to all who call on him in truth. He fulfills the desire of those who fear him. He also hears their cry and saves them. First Corinthians 10:13. No temptation has overtaken you that is not common to man. God is faithful,
and he will not let you be tempted beyond your ability. But with the temptation, he will also provide the way of escape, that you may be able to endure it. Second Peter 3:8-9. But do not overlook this one fact, beloved, that with the Lord one day is as 1,000 years, and 1,000 years as one day. The Lord is not slow to fulfill his promise, as some count slowness, but is patient toward you, not wishing that any should perish, but that all should reach repentance. Matthew 28:18-20. And Jesus came and said to them, "All authority in heaven and on earth has been given to me. Go therefore and make disciples of all nations, baptizing them in the name of the Father and of the Son and of the Holy Spirit, teaching them to observe all that I have commanded you. And behold, I am with you always, to the end of the age." Mark 16:15-18. And he said to them, "Go into all the world and proclaim the gospel to the whole creation. Whoever believes and is baptized will be saved, but whoever does not believe will be condemned. And these signs will accompany those who believe. In my name they will cast out demons, they will speak in new tongues, they will pick up serpents with their hands, and if they drink any deadly poison, it will not hurt them. They will lay their hands on the sick, and they will recover." Second Timothy 4:8. "Henceforth there is laid up for me the crown of righteousness, which the Lord, the righteous judge, will award me on that day. And not only to me, but also to all who have loved his appearing." First Corinthians 6:14. "And God raised the Lord, and will also raise us up by his power." Second Corinthians 4:14. "He who raised the Lord Jesus will raise us also with Jesus and bring us with you into his presence." James 1:12. "Blessed is the man who remains steadfast under trial, for when he has stood the test, he will receive the crown of life, which God has promised to those who love him." 1 Peter 4:1-2. "Since therefore Christ suffered in the flesh, arm yourselves with the same way of thinking. For whoever has suffered in the flesh has ceased from sin, so as to live for the rest of the time in the flesh, no longer for human passions, but for the will of God." First John 3:1-3. "See what kind of love the Father has given to us, that we should be called children of God. And so we are. The reason why the world does not know us is that it did not know him. Beloved, we are God's children now, and what we will be has not yet appeared. But we know that when he appears, we shall be like him, because we shall see him as he is. And everyone who thus hopes in him purifies himself as he is pure." 3:1-4. "If then you have been raised with Christ, seek the things that are above, where Christ is,
seated at the right hand of God. Set your minds on things that are above, not on things that are on earth. For you have died, and your life is hidden with Christ in God. When Christ, who is your life, appears, then you also will appear with him in glory. 2 Peter 3:13. But according to his promise, we are waiting for new heavens and a new earth in which righteousness dwells. John chapter 10, 9 through 11. I am the door. If anyone enters by me, he will be saved and will go in and out and find pasture. The thief comes only to steal and kill and destroy. I came that they may have life and have it abundantly. I am the good shepherd. The good shepherd lays down his life for the sheep. Romans chapter 6, 22 through 23. But now that you have been set free from sin and have become slaves of God, the fruit you get leads to sanctification, and its end, eternal life. For the wages of sin is death, but the free gift of God is eternal life in Christ Jesus our Lord. Numbers 23:19. God is not man that he should lie, or a son of man that he should change his mind. Has he said, and will he not do it? Or has he spoken, and will he not fulfill it? Psalm 121. I lift up my eyes to the hills. From where does my help come? My help comes from the Lord, who made heaven and earth. He will not let your foot be moved. He who keeps you will not slumber. Behold, he who keeps Israel will neither slumber nor sleep. The Lord is your keeper. The Lord is your shade on your right hand. The sun shall not strike you by day, nor the moon by night. The Lord will keep you from all evil. He will keep your life. The Lord will keep your going out and your coming in from this time forth and forevermore. Psalm 1, 1 through 3. Blessed is the man who walks not in the counsel of the wicked, nor stands in the way of sinners, nor sits in the seat of scoffers. But his delight is in the law of the Lord, and on his law he meditates day and night. He is like a tree planted by streams of water that yields its fruit in its season, and its leaf does not wither. In all that he does, he prospers. Romans chapter 1, 16 through 17. For I am not ashamed of the gospel, for it is the power of God for salvation to everyone who believes, to the Jew first and also to the Greek. For in it the righteousness of God is revealed from faith for faith. As it is written, the righteous shall live by faith. Second Corinthians chapter 1, 3 through 5. Blessed be the God and Father of our Lord Jesus Christ, the Father of mercies and God of all comfort, who comforts us in all our affliction, so that we may be able to comfort those who are in any affliction,
with the comfort with which we ourselves are comforted by God. For as we share abundantly in Christ's sufferings,

and I know them, and they follow me. I give them eternal life, and they will never perish, and no one will snatch them out of my hand. My Father, who has given them to me, is greater than all, and no one is able to snatch them out of the Father's hand. I and the Father are one. Acts chapter 1, 7 through 8. It is not for you to know times or seasons that the Father has fixed by his own authority. But you will receive power when the Holy Spirit comes upon you. And you will be my witnesses in Jerusalem and in all Judea and Samaria and to the end of the earth. 2 Corinthians chapter 1, 20 through 22. For all the promises of God find their yes in him. That is why it is through him that we utter our amen to God for his glory. And it is God who establishes us with you in Christ, and has anointed us, and who has also put his seal on us, and given us his Spirit in our hearts as a guarantee. Acts chapter 2, 38 through 39. And Peter said to them, "Repent and be baptized, every one of you, in the name of Jesus Christ, for the forgiveness of your sins, and you will receive the gift of the Holy Spirit. For the promise is for you and for your children, and for all who are far off, everyone whom the Lord our God calls to himself." Deuteronomy 26, 17 through 19. You have declared today that the Lord is your God, and that you will walk in his ways, and keep his statutes and his commandments and his rules, and will obey his voice. And the Lord has declared today that you are a people for his treasured possession, as he has promised you, and that you are to keep all his commandments. And that he will set you in praise and in fame and in honor high above all nations that he has made, and that you shall be a people holy to the Lord your God, as he promised. Hebrews chapter 10, 19 through 23. Therefore, brothers, since we have confidence to enter the holy places by the blood of Jesus, by the new and living way that he opened for us through the curtain, that is, through his flesh, and since we have a great priest over the house of God, let us draw near with a true heart in full assurance of faith, with our hearts sprinkled clean from an evil conscience, and our bodies washed with pure water. Let us hold fast the confession of our hope without wavering, for he who promised is faithful. Exodus 14, 13 through 14. And Moses said to the people, "Fear not, stand firm, and see the salvation of the Lord, which he will work for you today. For the Egyptians whom you see today, you shall never see again. The Lord will fight for you, and you have only to be silent." Isaiah 43, 1 through 3. But now, thus says the Lord, he who created you, O Jacob, he who formed you, O Israel, fear not, for I have redeemed you. I have called you by name. You are mine. When you pass through the waters, I will be with you, and through the rivers, they shall not overwhelm you.
When you walk through fire, you shall not be burned, and the flame shall not consume you. For I am the Lord your God, the Holy One of Israel, your Savior. Isaiah 54:10. For the mountains may depart and the hills be removed, but my steadfast love shall not depart from you, and my covenant of peace shall not be removed, says the Lord, who has compassion on you. Isaiah 54:13-14. All your children shall be taught by the Lord, and great shall be the peace of your children. In righteousness you shall be established. You shall be far from oppression, for you shall not fear, and from terror, for it shall not come near you. And great shall be the peace of your children. In righteousness you shall be established. You shall be far from oppression, for you shall not fear, and from terror, for it shall not come near you. Isaiah 54:13-14. No weapon that is fashioned against you shall succeed, and you shall refute every tongue that rises against you in judgment. This is the heritage of the servants of the Lord, and their vindication from me, declares the Lord. Isaiah 58:6-12. Is not this the fast that I choose? To loose the bonds of wickedness, to undo the straps of the yoke, to let the oppressed go free, and to break every yoke? Is it not to share your bread with the hungry and bring the homeless poor into your house? When you see the naked, to cover him, and not to hide yourself from your own flesh? Then shall your light break forth like the dawn, and your healing shall spring up speedily. Your righteousness shall go before you. The glory of the Lord shall be your rear guard. Then you shall call, and the Lord will answer. You shall cry, and he will say, "Here I am." If you take away the yoke from your midst, the pointing of the finger and speaking wickedness, if you pour yourself out for the hungry and satisfy the desire of the afflicted, then shall your light rise in the darkness, and your gloom be as the noonday. And the Lord will guide you continually and satisfy your desire in scorched places and make your bones strong. And you shall be like a watered garden, like a spring of water, whose waters do not fail. And your ancient ruins shall be rebuilt. You shall raise up the foundations of many generations. You shall be called the repairer of the breach, the restorer of streets to dwell in. James 1:2-5. Count it all joy, my brothers, when you meet trials of various kinds. For you know that the testing of your faith produces steadfastness. And let steadfastness have its full effect, that you may be perfect and complete, lacking in nothing. If any of you lacks wisdom, let him ask God, who gives generously to all without reproach, and it will be given him. James 4:7-8, and verse 10. Submit yourselves therefore to God. Resist the devil, and he will flee from you. Draw near to God, and he will draw near to you.
Humble yourselves before the Lord, and He will exalt you. First John chapter 1, verse 9. If we confess our sins, He is faithful and just to forgive us our sins and to cleanse us from all unrighteousness. 2 Chronicles chapter 7, 14 through 16. If my people who are called by my name humble themselves and pray and seek my face and turn from their wicked ways, then I will hear from heaven and will forgive their sin and heal their land. Now my eyes will be open and my ears attentive to the prayer that is made in this place. For now I have chosen and consecrated this house, that my name may be there forever. My eyes and my heart will be there for all time. Deuteronomy chapter 31, 6 through 8. Be strong and courageous. Do not fear or be in dread of them, for it is the Lord your God who goes with you. He will not leave you or forsake you. Then Moses summoned Joshua and said to him in the sight of all Israel, "Be strong and courageous, for you shall go with this people into the land that the Lord has sworn to their fathers to give them, and you shall put them in possession of it. It is the Lord who goes before you. He will be with you. He will not leave you or forsake you. Do not fear or be dismayed." Jeremiah 29, 11 through 14. For I know the plans I have for you, declares the Lord. Plans for welfare and not for evil, to give you a future and a hope. Then you will call upon me and come and pray to me, and I will hear you. You will seek me and find me, and you seek me with all your heart. I will be found by you, declares the Lord. John chapter 3, 16 through 17. For God so loved the world that he gave his only Son, that whoever believes in him should not perish, but have eternal life. For God did not send his Son into the world to condemn the world, but in order that the world might be saved through him. John chapter 8, 34 through 36. Jesus answered them, "Truly, truly, I say to you, everyone who practices sin is a slave to sin. The slave does not remain in the house forever. The Son remains forever. So if the Son sets you free, you will be free indeed." Malachi chapter 3, 10 through 12. Bring the full tithe into the storehouse, that there may be food in my house, and thereby put me to the test, says the Lord of hosts, if I will not open the windows of heaven for you and pour down for you a blessing until there is no more need. I will rebuke the devourer for you, so that it will not destroy the fruits of your soil, and your vine in the field shall not fail to bear, says the Lord of hosts. Then all nations will call you blessed, for you will be a land of delight, says the Lord of hosts.
Mark chapter 11, 22 through 26. And Jesus answered them, "Have faith in God. Truly I say to you, whoever says to this mountain, 'Be taken up and thrown into the sea,' and does not doubt in his heart, but believes that what he says will come to pass, it will be done for him. Therefore, I tell you, whatever you ask in prayer, believe that you have received it, and it will be yours. And whenever you stand praying, forgive if you have anything against anyone, so that your Father also who is in heaven may forgive you your trespasses.

Joshua chapter 1, 6 through 9. Be strong and courageous, for you shall cause this people to inherit the land that I swore to their fathers to give them. Only be strong and very courageous, being careful to do according to all the law that Moses, my servant, commanded you. Do not turn from it to the right hand or to the left, that you may have good success wherever you go. This book of the law shall not depart from your mouth, but you shall meditate on it day and night, so that you may be careful to do according to all that is written in it. For then you will make your way prosperous, and then you will have good success. Have I not commanded you? Be strong and courageous. Do not be frightened, and do not be dismayed, for the Lord your God is with you wherever you go. Philippians chapter 4, 19 through 20. And my God will supply every need of yours according to his riches and glory in Christ Jesus. To our God and Father be glory forever and ever. Amen. Psalm chapter 37, 3 through 11. Trust in the Lord and do good. Dwell in the land and befriend faithfulness. Delight yourself in the Lord, and he will give you the desires of your heart. Commit your way to the Lord. Trust in him, and he will act. He will bring forth your righteousness as the light, and your justice as the noonday. Be still before the Lord, and wait patiently for him. Fret not yourself over the one who prospers in his way, over the man who carries out evil devices. Refrain from anger and forsake wrath. Fret not yourself. It tends only to evil. For the evildoers shall be cut off, but those who wait for the Lord shall inherit the land. In just a little while, the wicked will be no more. Though you look carefully at his place, he will not be there. But the meek shall inherit the land and delight themselves in abundant peace. Psalm chapter 50, 14 through 15. Offer to God a sacrifice of thanksgiving, and perform your vows to the Most High, and call upon me in the day of trouble. I will deliver you, and you shall glorify me.

Revelation chapter 2, 5 through 7. Remember therefore from where you have fallen. Repent and do the works you did at first. If not, I will come to you and remove your lampstand from its place, unless you repent. Yet this you have. You hate the works of the Nicolaitans, which I also hate. He who has an ear, let him hear what the Spirit says to the churches. To the one who conquers, I will grant to eat of the tree of life, which is in the paradise of God. Revelation chapter 2, 10 through 11. Be faithful unto death, and I will give you the crown of life. He who has an ear, let him hear what the Spirit says to the churches. The one who conquers will not be hurt by the second death. Revelation chapter 2, verse 17. He who has an ear, let him hear what the Spirit says to the churches. To the one who conquers, I will give some of the hidden manna. And I will give him a white stone with a new name written on the stone that no one knows except the one who receives it. Revelation chapter 2, 26 through 29. The one who conquers and who keeps my works until the end, to him I will give authority over the nations, and he will rule them with a rod of iron, as when earthen pots are broken in pieces, even as I myself have received authority from my Father, and I will give him the morning star. He who has an ear, let him hear what the Spirit says to the churches. Revelation chapter 3, verse 5. The one who conquers will be clothed thus in white garments, and I will never blot out his name from the book of life. I will confess his name before my Father and before his angels. He who has an ear, let him hear what the Spirit says to the churches. Revelation chapter 3, 10 through 13. Because you have kept my word about patient endurance, I will keep you from the hour of trial that is coming on the whole world, to try those who dwell on the earth. I am coming soon. Hold fast what you have, so that no one may seize your crown. The one who conquers, I will make him a pillar in the temple of my God. Never shall he go out of it. And I will write on him the name of my God and the name of the city of my God, the New Jerusalem, which comes down from my God out of heaven, and my own new name. He who has an ear, let him hear what the Spirit says to the churches. Revelation chapter 3, 20 through 22. Behold, I stand at the door and knock. If anyone hears my voice and opens the door, I will come in to him and eat with him, and he with me. The one who conquers, I will grant him to sit with me on my throne, as I also conquered and sat down with my Father on his throne. He who has an ear, let him hear what the Spirit says to the churches. First Peter chapter 3, 10 through 12.
Whoever desires to love life and see good days, let him keep his tongue from evil and his lips from speaking deceit. Let him turn away from evil and do good. Let him seek peace and pursue it. For the eyes of the Lord are on the righteous, and his ears are open to their prayer. But the face of the Lord is against those who do evil. Philippians chapter 4, 4 through 9. Rejoice in the Lord always. Again, I will say, rejoice. Let your reasonableness be known to everyone. The Lord is at hand. Do not be anxious about anything, but in everything, by prayer and supplication, with thanksgiving, let your requests be known to God. And the peace of God, which surpasses all understanding, will guard your hearts and your minds in Christ Jesus. Finally, brothers, whatever is true, whatever is honorable, whatever is just, whatever is pure, whatever is lovely, whatever is commendable, if there is any excellence, if there is anything worthy of praise, think about these things. What you have learned and received and heard and seen in me, practice these things, and the God of peace will be with you. Psalm chapter 34, 15 through 19. The eyes of the Lord are toward the righteous, and his ears toward their cry. The face of the Lord is against those who do evil, to cut off the memory of them from the earth. When the righteous cry for help, the Lord hears and delivers them out of all their troubles. The Lord is near to the brokenhearted and saves the crushed in spirit. Many are the afflictions of the righteous, but the Lord delivers him out of them all. Jeremiah chapter 33, 2 through 3. Thus says the Lord who made the earth, the Lord who formed it to establish it. The Lord is his name. Call to me and I will answer you and will tell you great and hidden things that you have not known. Jeremiah chapter 33, verse 6. Behold, I will bring it health and cure, and I will cure them, and I will reveal to them abundance of peace and truth. Isaiah 41, 10 through 13. Fear not, for I am with you. Be not dismayed, for I am your God. I will strengthen you. I will help you. I will uphold you with my righteous right hand. Behold, all who are incensed against you shall be put to shame and confounded. Those who strive against you shall be as nothing and shall perish. You shall seek those who contend with you, but you shall not find them. Those who war against you shall be as nothing at all. For I, the Lord your God, hold your right hand. It is I who say to you, fear not. I am the one who helps you. Isaiah 40, 27 through 31. Why do you say, O Jacob, and speak, O Israel, my way is hidden from the Lord,
and my right is disregarded by my God. Have you not known? Have you not heard? The Lord is the everlasting God, the creator of the ends of the earth. He does not faint or grow weary. His understanding is unsearchable. He gives power to the faint, and to him who has no might, he increases strength. Even youths shall faint and be weary, and young men shall fall exhausted. But they who wait for the Lord shall renew their strength. They shall mount up with wings like eagles. They shall run and not be weary. They shall walk and not faint. Matthew chapter 11, 28 through 30. Come to me, all who labor and are heavily burdened, and I will give you rest. Take my yoke upon you and learn from me, for I am gentle and humble in heart, and you will find rest for your souls. For my yoke is easy and my burden is light. Psalm 91. He who dwells in the secret place of the Most High will rest in the shadow of the Almighty. I will say of Yahweh, He is my refuge and my fortress, my God in whom I trust. For He will deliver you from the snare of the fowler and from the deadly pestilence. He will cover you with His feathers. Under His wings you will take refuge. His faithfulness is your shield and rampart. You shall not be afraid of the terror by night, nor of the arrow that flies by day, nor of the pestilence that walks in darkness, nor of the destruction that wastes at noonday. 1,000 may fall at your side, and 10,000 at your right hand, but it will not come near you. You will only look with your eyes and see the recompense of the wicked. Because you have made Yahweh your refuge and the Most High your dwelling place, no evil shall happen to you, neither shall any plague come near your dwelling. For He will put His angels in charge of you to guard you in all your ways. They will bear you up in their hands so that you won't dash your foot against a stone. You will tread on the lion and the cobra. You will trample the young lion and the serpent underfoot. Because He has set His love on me, therefore I will deliver him. I will set him on high because he has known my name. He will call on me and I will answer him. I will be with him in trouble. I will deliver him and honor him. I will satisfy him with long life and show him my salvation. Romans chapter 8, 16 through 18. The Spirit Himself testifies with our spirit that we are children of God. And if children, then heirs, heirs of God, and joint heirs with Christ, if indeed we suffer with Him, that we may also be glorified with Him. For I consider that the sufferings of this present time are not worthy to be compared with the glory which will be revealed toward us. John chapter 14, 25 through 27. These things I have spoken to you while I am still with you. But the Helper, the Holy Spirit, whom the Father will send in my name, He will teach you all things and bring to your remembrance all that I have said to you. Peace I leave with you. My peace I give to you.
Not as the world gives do I give to you. Let not your hearts be troubled, neither let them be afraid. Romans chapter 5, 1 through 5. Therefore, since we have been justified by faith, we have peace with God through our Lord Jesus Christ. Through him, we have also obtained access by faith into this grace in which we stand, and we rejoice in hope of the glory of God. Not only that, but we rejoice in our sufferings, knowing that suffering produces endurance, and endurance produces character, and character produces hope, and hope does not put us to shame, because God's love has been poured into our hearts through the Holy Spirit who has been given to us. Second Corinthians chapter 13, verse 11. Finally, brothers, rejoice, aim for restoration, comfort one another, agree with one another, live in peace, and the God of love and peace will be with you. Isaiah chapter 53, verse 5. But he was wounded for our transgressions. He was crushed for our iniquities. Upon him was the chastisement that brought us peace, and with his stripes we are healed. Psalm chapter 37, verse 37. Mark the blameless and behold the upright, for there is a future for the man of peace. Hebrews chapter 12, verse 11. For the moment, all discipline seems painful rather than pleasant, but later it yields the peaceful fruit of righteousness to those who have been trained by it. Matthew chapter 6, 25 through 33. Therefore I tell you, do not be anxious about your life, what you will eat or what you will drink, nor about your body, what you will put on. Is not life more than food, and the body more than clothing? Look at the birds of the air. They neither sow nor reap, nor gather into barns, and yet your heavenly Father feeds them. Are you not of more value than they? And which of you, by being anxious, can add a single hour to his span of life? And why are you anxious about clothing? Consider the lilies of the field, how they grow. They neither toil nor spin. Yet I tell you, even Solomon in all his glory was not arrayed like one of these. But if God so clothes the grass of the field, which today is alive and tomorrow is thrown into the oven, will he not much more clothe you? O you of little faith. Therefore, do not be anxious, saying, what shall we eat, or what shall we drink, or what shall we wear? For the Gentiles seek after these things, and your heavenly Father knows that you need them all. But seek first the kingdom of God and his righteousness, and all these things will be added to you.

Psalm chapter 126, 5 through 6. Those who sow in tears shall reap with shouts of joy. He who goes out weeping, bearing the seed for sowing, shall come home with shouts of joy, bringing his sheaves with him. Psalm 16, 5 through 11. The Lord is my chosen portion and my cup. You hold my lot. The lines have fallen for me in pleasant places. Indeed, I have a beautiful inheritance. I bless the Lord who gives me counsel. In the night also my heart instructs me. I have set the Lord always before me. Because he is at my right hand, I shall not be shaken. Therefore my heart is glad, and my whole being rejoices. My flesh also dwells secure. For you will not abandon my soul to Sheol, or let your Holy One see corruption. You make known to me the path of life. In your presence there's fullness of joy. At your right hand are pleasures forevermore. John 16:33. I have said these things to you, that in me you may have peace. In the world you will have tribulation, but take heart. I have overcome the world. First Peter chapter 5, 6 through 7. Humble yourselves, therefore, under the mighty hand of God, so that at the proper time he may exalt you, casting all your anxieties on him, because he cares for you.

Lamentations 3:22-23. The steadfast love of the Lord never ceases. His mercies never come to an end. They are new every morning. Great is your faithfulness.

Psalm 32, 7 and 10. You are a hiding place for me. You preserve me from trouble. You surround me with shouts of deliverance. Many are the sorrows of the wicked, but steadfast love surrounds the one who trusts in the Lord. Jeremiah 17, 7 through 8. Blessed is the man who trusts in the Lord, whose trust is the Lord. He is like a tree planted by water that sends out its roots by the stream and does not fear when heat comes, for its leaves remain green and is not anxious in the year of drought, for it does not cease to bear fruit. Romans 8, 26 through 30. Likewise, the Spirit helps us in our weakness, for we do not know what to pray for as we ought, but the Spirit Himself intercedes for us with groanings too deep for words. And He who searches hearts knows what is the mind of the Spirit, because the Spirit intercedes for the saints according to the will of God. And we know that for those who love God, all things work together for good, for those who are called according to His purpose. For those whom He foreknew, He also predestined to be conformed to the image of His Son, in order that He might be the firstborn among many brothers. And those whom He predestined, He also called. And those whom He called, He also justified. And those whom He justified, He also glorified. Romans chapter 8, 35 through 39. Who shall separate us from the love of Christ? Shall tribulation, or distress, or persecution, or famine, or nakedness, or danger, or sword? As it is written, for your sake we are being killed all day long. We are regarded as sheep to be slaughtered. No, in all these things we are more than conquerors through Him who loved us. For I am sure that neither death nor life, nor angels nor rulers, nor things present, nor things to come, nor powers, nor height, nor depth, nor anything else in all creation will be able to separate us from the love of God in Christ Jesus our Lord. Romans 10, 9 through 13. If you confess with your mouth that Jesus is Lord, and believe in your heart that God raised Him from the dead, you will be saved. For with the heart one believes and is justified, and with the mouth one confesses and is saved. For the Scripture says, everyone who believes in Him will not be put to shame. For there is no distinction between Jew and Greek, for the same Lord is Lord of all, bestowing His riches on all who call on Him. For everyone who calls on the name of the Lord will be saved. Psalm chapter 9, 9 through 12. The Lord is a stronghold for the oppressed, a stronghold in times of trouble. And those who know your name put their trust in you. For you, O Lord, have not forsaken those who seek you.
sing praises to the Lord, who sits enthroned in Zion. Tell among the peoples his deeds, for he who avenges blood is mindful of them. He does not forget the cry of the afflicted. Proverbs 3:1-12. My son, do not forget my teaching, but let your heart keep my commands. For length of days and years of life and peace they will add to you. Let not steadfast love and faithfulness forsake you. Bind them around your neck. Write them on the tablet of your heart. So you will find favor and good success in the sight of God and man. Trust in the Lord with all your heart, and do not lean on your own understanding. In all your ways, acknowledge him, and he will make straight your paths. Be not wise in your own eyes. Fear the Lord and turn away from evil. It will be healing to your flesh and refreshment to your bones. Honor the Lord with your wealth and with the first fruits of all your produce. Then your barns will be filled with plenty, and your vats will be bursting with wine. My son, do not despise the Lord's discipline, or be weary of his reproof. For the Lord reproves him who he loves, as a father the son in whom he delights. James 5:13-16. Is anyone among you suffering? Let him pray. Is anyone cheerful? Let him sing praise. Is anyone among you sick? Let him call for the elders of the church, and let them pray over him, anointing him with oil in the name of the Lord. And the prayer of faith will save the one who is sick, and the Lord will raise him up. And if he has committed sins, he will be forgiven. Therefore, confess your sins to one another and pray for one another that you may be healed. The prayer of a righteous person has great power as it is working. Matthew 7:7-11. Ask, and it will be given to you. Seek, and you will find. Knock, and it will be opened to you. For everyone who asks receives, and the one who seeks finds, and to the one who knocks it will be opened. Or which one of you, if his son asks him for bread, will give him a stone? Or if he asks for a fish, will give him a serpent? If you then, who are evil, know how to give good gifts to your children, how much more will your Father who is in heaven give good things to those who ask him? Psalm 103:1-12. Bless the Lord, O my soul, and all that is within me. Bless his holy name. Bless the Lord, O my soul, and forget not all his benefits, who forgives all your iniquity, who heals all your diseases, who redeems your life from the pit, who crowns you with steadfast love and mercy, who satisfies you with good so that your youth is renewed like the eagles. The Lord works righteousness and justice for all who are oppressed. He made known his ways to Moses,
his acts to the people of Israel. The Lord is merciful and gracious, slow to anger and abounding in steadfast love. He will not always chide, nor will he keep his anger forever. He does not deal with us according to our sins, nor repay us according to our iniquities. For as high as the heavens are above the earth, so great is his steadfast love toward those who fear him. As far as the east is from the west, so far does he remove our transgressions from us. As a father shows compassion to his children, so the Lord shows compassion to those who fear him. Psalm 107, 13 through 16. Then they cried to the Lord in their trouble, and he delivered them from their distress. He brought them out of darkness and the shadow of death, and burst their bonds apart. Let them thank the Lord for his steadfast love, for his wondrous works to the children of man. For he shatters the doors of bronze and cuts into the bars of iron. John 14, 1-7. Let not your hearts be troubled. Believe in God. Believe also in me. In my Father's house are many rooms. If it were not so, would I have told you that I go to prepare a place for you? And if I go and prepare a place

place for you, I will come again and will take you to myself, that where I am, you may also be. And you know the way to where I am going." Thomas said to him, "Lord, we do not know where you are going. How can we know the way?" Jesus said to him, "I am the way, and the truth, and the life. No one comes to the Father except through me. If you had known me, you would have known my Father also. From now on, you do know him and have seen him." John 14:12-21. "Truly, truly I say to you, whoever believes in me will also do the works that I do, and greater works than these will he do, because I am going to the Father. Whatever you ask in my name, this I will do, that the Father may be glorified in the Son. If you ask me anything in my name, I will do it. If you love me, you will keep my commandments. And I will ask the Father, and he will give you another helper to be with you forever, even the Spirit of truth, whom the world cannot receive because it neither sees him nor knows him. You know him, for he dwells with you and will be in you. I will not leave you as orphans. I will come to you. Yet a little while and the world will see me no more, but you will see me. Because I live, you also will live. In that day you will know that I am in my Father, and you in me, and I in you. Whoever has my commandments and keeps them, he it is who loves me. And he who loves me will be loved by my Father, and I will love him and manifest myself to him." Mark 10:27-31. Jesus looked at them and said, "With man it is impossible, but not with God. For all things are possible with God." Peter began to say to him, "See, we have left everything and followed you." Jesus said, "Truly, I say to you, there is no one who has left house or brothers or sisters or mother or father or children or lands for my sake and for the gospel, who will not receive 100-fold now in this time, houses and brothers and sisters and mothers and children and lands, with persecutions, and in the age to come, eternal life. But many who are first will be last, and the last will be first." Matthew 24:12-13. "And because lawlessness will be increased, the love of many will grow cold. But the one who endures to the end will be saved." John 15:1-11. "I am the true vine, and my Father is the vine dresser. Every branch in me that does not bear fruit, he takes away. And every branch that does bear fruit, he prunes, that it may bear more fruit. Already you are clean because of the word that I have spoken to you. Abide in me, and I in you. As the branch cannot bear fruit by itself, unless it abides in the vine, neither can you, unless you abide in me. I am the vine, you are the branches. Whoever abides in me and I in him, he it is that bears much fruit. For apart from me, you can do nothing. If anyone does not abide in me, he is thrown away like

keep my commandments, you will abide in my love, just as I have kept my Father's commandments and abide in his love. These things I have spoken to you, that my joy may be in you, and that your joy may be full. 2 Peter 1, 3-11. His divine power has granted to us all things that pertain to life and godliness, through the knowledge of him who called us to his own glory and excellence, by which he granted to us his precious and very great promises, so that through them you may become partakers of the divine nature, having escaped from the corruption that is in the world because of sinful desire. For this very reason, make every effort to supplement your faith with virtue, and virtue with knowledge, and knowledge with self-control, and self-control with steadfastness, and steadfastness with godliness, and godliness with brotherly affection, and brotherly affection with love. For if these qualities are yours and are increasing, they keep you from being ineffective or unfruitful in the knowledge of our Lord Jesus Christ. For whoever lacks these qualities is so nearsighted that he is blind, having forgotten that he was cleansed from his former sins. Therefore, brothers, be all the more diligent to confirm your calling and election. For if you practice these qualities, you will never fall. For in this way there will be richly provided for you an entrance into the eternal kingdom of our Lord and Savior Jesus Christ. Job 36:10-11. He opens their ears to instruction and commands that they return from iniquity. If they listen and serve him, they complete their days in prosperity and their years in pleasantness. Psalm 46:1-7. God is our refuge and strength, a very present help in trouble. Therefore we will not fear though the earth gives way, though the mountains be moved into the heart of the sea, though its waters roar and foam, though the mountains tremble at its swelling. There is a river whose streams make glad the city of God, the holy habitation of the Most High. God is in the midst of her. She shall not be moved. God will help her when morning dawns. The nations rage, the kingdoms totter. He utters his voice, the earth melts. The Lord of hosts is with us. The God of Jacob is our fortress. Romans 6:5-14. For if we have been united with him in a death like his, we shall certainly be united with him in a resurrection like his. We know that our old self was crucified with him in order that the body of sin might be brought to nothing, so that we would no longer be enslaved to sin. For one who has died has been set free from sin. Now, if we have died with Christ, we believe that we will also live with him. We know that Christ, being raised from the dead, will never die again. Death no longer has dominion over him. For the death he died to sin once for all. But the life he lives to God. So you also must consider yourselves dead to sin, and alive to God in Christ Jesus. Let not sin, therefore, reign in your mortal body, to make you obey its passions. Do not present your members to sin as instruments for unrighteousness, but present yourselves to God as those who have been brought from death to life, and your members to God as instruments for righteousness.

Psalm 147, 1 through 6. Praise the Lord, for it is good to sing praises to our God, for it is pleasant, and a song of praise is fitting. The Lord builds up Jerusalem. He gathers the outcasts of Israel. He heals the brokenhearted and binds up their wounds. He determines the number of the stars. He gives to all of them their names. Great is our Lord, and abundant in power. His understanding is beyond measure. The Lord lifts up the humble. He casts the wicked to the ground. Revelation 21, 1 through 7. Then I saw a new heaven and a new earth, for the first heaven and the first earth had passed away, and the sea was no more. And I saw the holy city, New Jerusalem, coming down out of heaven from God, prepared as a bride adorned for her husband. And I heard a loud voice from the throne saying, "Behold, the dwelling place of God is with man. He will dwell with them, and they will be his people, and God himself will be with them as their God. He will wipe away every tear from their eyes, and death shall be no more. Neither shall there be mourning, nor crying, nor pain any more. For the former things have passed away." And he who was seated on the throne said, "Behold, I am making all things new." Also he said, "Write this down, for these words are trustworthy and true." And he said to me, "It is done. I am the Alpha and the Omega, the beginning and the end. To the thirsty I will give from the spring of the water of life without payment. The one who conquers will have this heritage, and I will be his God, and he will be my son." Galatians 6, 8 through 10. For the one who sows to his own flesh will from the flesh reap corruption. But the one who sows to the Spirit will from the Spirit reap eternal life. And let us not grow weary of doing good, for in due season we will reap if we do not give up. So then, as we have opportunity, let us do good to everyone, and especially to those who are of the household of faith. Psalm 138. I give you thanks, O Lord, with my whole heart. Before the gods I sing your praise. I bow down toward your holy temple and give thanks to your name for your steadfast love and your faithfulness. For you have exalted above all things your name and your word. On the day I called, you answered me. My strength of soul you increased. All the kings of the earth shall give you thanks, O Lord, for they have heard the words of your mouth, and they shall sing of the ways of the Lord, for great is the glory of the Lord. For though the Lord is high, he regards the lowly, but the haughty he knows from afar. Though I walk in the midst of trouble, you preserve my life. You stretch out your hand against the wrath of my enemies, and your right hand delivers me. The Lord will fulfill his purpose for me. Your steadfast love, O Lord, endures forever. Do not forsake the work of your hands.
1 John 2, 24-25. Let what you heard from the beginning abide in you. If what you heard from the beginning abides in you, then you too will abide in the Son and in the Father. And this is the promise that he made to us: eternal life. John chapter 6, 47 through 51. Truly, truly I say to you, whoever believes has eternal life. I am the bread of life. Your fathers ate the manna in the wilderness, and they died. This is the bread that comes down from heaven, so that one may eat of it and not die. I am the living bread that came down from heaven. If anyone eats of this bread, he will live forever. And the bread that I will give for the life of the world is my flesh. Matthew 6, 14 through 15. For if you forgive others their trespasses, your heavenly Father will also forgive you. But if you do not forgive others their trespasses, neither will your Father forgive your trespasses. Psalm 55, 22. Cast your burden on the Lord, and he will sustain you. He will never permit the righteous to be moved. Isaiah 52:12, for you shall not go out in haste, and you shall not go in flight. For the Lord will go before you, and the God of Israel will be your rear guard. Psalm 32:8, I will instruct you and teach you in the way you should go. I will counsel you with my eye upon you. Isaiah 30, 18 through 21. Therefore the Lord waits to be gracious to you, and therefore he exalts himself to show mercy to you. For the Lord is a God of justice. Blessed are all those who wait for him. For a people shall dwell in Zion, in Jerusalem. You shall weep no more. He will surely be gracious to you at the sound of your cry. As soon as he hears it, he answers you. And though the Lord give you the bread of adversity and the water of affliction, yet your teacher will not hide himself anymore, but your eyes shall see your teacher, and your ears shall hear a word behind you saying, this is the way, walk in it, when you turn to the right, or when you turn to the left. Philippians chapter 1, verse 6. And I am sure of this, that he who began a good work in you will bring it to completion at the day of Jesus Christ. Isaiah 26, verse 3. You keep him in perfect peace whose mind is stayed on you, because he trusts in you. John chapter 11, 25 through 26. Jesus said to her, I am the resurrection and the life. Whoever believes in me, though he die, yet shall he live, and everyone who lives and believes in me shall never die. Second Corinthians 4, 16 through 18. So we do not lose heart. Though our outward self is wasting away,
Our inner self is being renewed day by day. For this light momentary affliction is preparing for us an eternal weight of glory beyond all comparison. As we look not to the things that are seen, but to the things that are unseen. For the things that are seen are transient, but the things that are unseen are eternal. Philippians 3:20-21. But our citizenship is in heaven, and from it we await a Savior, the Lord Jesus Christ, who will transform our lowly body to be like his glorious body, by the power that enables him even to subject all things to himself. Matthew 5:2-11. And he opened his mouth and taught them, saying, Blessed are the poor in spirit, for theirs is the kingdom of heaven. Blessed are those who mourn, for they shall be comforted. Blessed are the meek, for they shall inherit the earth. Blessed are those who hunger and thirst for righteousness, for they shall be satisfied. Blessed are the merciful, for they shall receive mercy. Blessed are the pure in heart, for they shall see God. Blessed are the peacemakers, for they shall be called sons of God. Blessed are those who are persecuted for righteousness' sake, for theirs is the kingdom of heaven. Blessed are you when others revile you and persecute you and utter all kinds of evil against you falsely on my account. Rejoice and be glad, for your reward is great in heaven, for so they persecuted the prophets who were before you. First John 4:4. Little children, you are from God and have overcome them, for he who is in you is greater than he who is in the world. Matthew 10:39-42. Whoever finds his life will lose it, and whoever loses his life for my sake will find it. Whoever receives you receives me, and whoever receives me receives him who sent me. The one who receives a prophet because he is a prophet will receive a prophet's reward. And the one who receives a righteous person because he is a righteous person will receive a righteous person's reward. And whoever gives one of these little ones even a cup of cold water because he is a disciple, truly I say to you, he will by no means lose his reward. Psalm 145:13-19. The Lord is faithful in all his words, and kind in all his works. The Lord upholds all who are falling, and raises up all who are bowed down. The eyes of all look to you, and you give them their food in due season. You open your hand, you satisfy the desire of every living thing. The Lord is righteous in all his ways and kind in all his works. The Lord is near to all who call on him, to all who call on him in truth. He fulfills the desire of those who fear him. He also hears their cry and saves them. First Corinthians 10:13. No temptation has overtaken you that is not common to man. God is faithful,
and he will not let you be tempted beyond your ability. But with the temptation, he will also provide the way of escape, that you may be able to endure it. Second Peter 3:8-9. But do not overlook this one fact, beloved, that with the Lord one day is as 1,000 years, and 1,000 years as one day. The Lord is not slow to fulfill his promise, as some count slowness, but is patient toward you, not wishing that any should perish, but that all should reach repentance. Matthew 28:18-20. And Jesus came and said to them, "All authority in heaven and on earth has been given to me. Go therefore and make disciples of all nations, baptizing them in the name of the Father and of the Son and of the Holy Spirit, teaching them to observe all that I have commanded you. And behold, I am with you always, to the end of the age." Mark 16:15-18. And he said to them, "Go into all the world and proclaim the gospel to the whole creation. Whoever believes and is baptized will be saved, but whoever does not believe will be condemned. And these signs will accompany those who believe. In my name they will cast out demons, they will speak in new tongues, they will pick up serpents with their hands, and if they drink any deadly poison, it will not hurt them. They will lay their hands on the sick, and they will recover." Second Timothy 4:8. "Henceforth there is laid up for me the crown of righteousness, which the Lord, the righteous judge, will award me on that day. And not only to me, but also to all who have loved his appearing." First Corinthians 6:14. "And God raised the Lord, and will also raise us up by his power." Second Corinthians 4:14. "He who raised the Lord Jesus will raise us also with Jesus and bring us with you into his presence." James 1:12. "Blessed is the man who remains steadfast under trial, for when he has stood the test, he will receive the crown of life, which God has promised to those who love him." 1 Peter 4:1-2. "Since therefore Christ suffered in the flesh, arm yourselves with the same way of thinking. For whoever has suffered in the flesh has ceased from sin, so as to live for the rest of the time in the flesh, no longer for human passions, but for the will of God." 1 John 3:1-3. "See what kind of love the Father has given to us, that we should be called children of God, and so we are. The reason why the world does not know us is that it did not know him. Beloved, we are God's children now, and what we will be has not yet appeared. But we know that when he appears, we shall be like him, because we shall see him as he is. And everyone who thus hopes in him purifies himself as he is pure." 3:1-4. "If then you have been raised with Christ, seek the things that are above, where Christ is,
seated at the right hand of God. Set your minds on things that are above, not on things that are on earth. For you have died, and your life is hidden with Christ in God. When Christ, who is your life, appears, then you also will appear with him in glory. 2 Peter 3:13. But according to his promise, we are waiting for new heavens and a new earth in which righteousness dwells. John chapter 10, 9 through 11. I am the door. If anyone enters by me, he will be saved and will go in and out and find pasture. The thief comes only to steal and kill and destroy. I came that they may have life and have it abundantly. I am the good shepherd. The good shepherd lays down his life for the sheep. Romans chapter 6, 22 through 23. But now that you have been set free from sin and have become slaves of God, the fruit you get leads to sanctification, and its end, eternal life. For the wages of sin is death, but the free gift of God is eternal life in Christ Jesus our Lord. Numbers 23:19. God is not man that he should lie, or a son of man that he should change his mind. Has he said, and will he not do it? Or has he spoken, and will he not fulfill it? Psalm 121. I lift up my eyes to the hills. From where does my help come? My help comes from the Lord, who made heaven and earth. He will not let your foot be moved. He who keeps you will not slumber. Behold, he who keeps Israel will neither slumber nor sleep. The Lord is your keeper. The Lord is your shade on your right hand. The sun shall not strike you by day, nor the moon by night. The Lord will keep you from all evil. He will keep your life. The Lord will keep your going out and your coming in from this time forth and forevermore. Psalm 1, 1 through 3. Blessed is the man who walks not in the counsel of the wicked, nor stands in the way of sinners, nor sits in the seat of scoffers. But his delight is in the law of the Lord, and on his law he meditates day and night. He is like a tree planted by streams of water, that yields its fruit in its season, and its leaf does not wither. In all that he does, he prospers.

Romans chapter 1, 16 through 17. For I am not ashamed of the gospel, for it is the power of God for salvation to everyone who believes, to the Jew first and also to the Greek. For in it the righteousness of God is revealed from faith for faith. As it is written, the righteous shall live by faith. Second Corinthians chapter 1, 3 through 5. Blessed be the God and Father of our Lord Jesus Christ, the Father of mercies and God of all comfort, who comforts us in all our affliction, so that we may be able to comfort those who are in any affliction with the comfort with which we ourselves are comforted by God. For as we share abundantly in Christ's sufferings, so through Christ we share abundantly in comfort too. Second Corinthians chapter 5, verse 17. Therefore, if anyone is in Christ, he is a new creation. The old has passed away. Behold, the new has come. John chapter 10, 27 through 30. My sheep hear my voice, and I know them, and they follow me. I give them eternal life, and they will never perish, and no one will snatch them out of my hand. My Father, who has given them to me, is greater than all, and no one is able to snatch them out of the Father's hand. I and the Father are one. Acts chapter 1, 7 through 8. It is not for you to know times or seasons that the Father has fixed by his own authority. But you will receive power when the Holy Spirit comes upon you, and you will be my witnesses in Jerusalem and in all Judea and Samaria and to the end of the earth. 2 Corinthians chapter 1, 20 through 22. For all the promises of God find their yes in him. That is why it is through him that we utter our amen to God for his glory. And it is God who establishes us with you in Christ, and has anointed us, and who has also put his seal on us, and given us his Spirit in our hearts as a guarantee. Acts chapter 2, 38 through 39. And Peter said to them, repent and be baptized, every one of you, in the name of Jesus Christ, for the forgiveness of your sins. And you will receive the gift of the Holy Spirit. For the promise is for you and for your children, and for all who are far off, everyone whom the Lord our God calls to himself. Deuteronomy 26, 17 through 19. You have declared today that the Lord is your God, and that you will walk in his ways, and keep his statutes and his commandments and his rules, and will obey his voice. And the Lord has declared today that you are a people for his treasured possession, as he has promised you, and that you are to keep all his commandments. And that he will set you in praise and in fame and in honor high above all nations that he has made, and that you shall be a people holy to the Lord your God, as he promised. Hebrews chapter 10, 19 through 23. Therefore, brothers,
Since we have confidence to enter the holy places by the blood of Jesus, by the new and living way that he opened for us through the curtain, that is through his flesh, and since we have a great priest over the house of God, let us draw near with a true heart in full assurance of faith, with our hearts sprinkled clean from an evil conscience and our bodies washed with pure water. Let us hold fast the confession of our hope without wavering, for he who promised is faithful. Exodus 14:13-14. And Moses said to the people, "Fear not, stand firm, and see the salvation of the Lord, which he will work for you today. For the Egyptians whom you see today, you shall never see again. The Lord will fight for you, and you have only to be silent." Isaiah 43:1-3. "But now, thus says the Lord, he who created you, O Jacob, he who formed you, O Israel, fear not, for I have redeemed you. I have called you by name. You are mine. When you pass through the waters, I will be with you, and through the rivers, they shall not overwhelm you. When you walk through fire, you shall not be burned, and the flame shall not consume you. For I am the Lord your God, the Holy One of Israel, your Savior." Isaiah 54:10. "For the mountains may depart, and the hills be removed, but my steadfast love shall not depart from you, and my covenant of peace shall not be removed, says the Lord, who has compassion on you." Isaiah 54:13-14. "All your children shall be taught by the Lord, and great shall be the peace of your children. In righteousness you shall be established. You shall be far from oppression, for you shall not fear, and from terror, for it shall not come near you. And great shall be the peace of your children. In righteousness you shall be established. You shall be far from oppression, for you shall not fear, and from terror, for it shall not come near you." Isaiah 54:13-14. "No weapon that is fashioned against you shall succeed, and you shall refute every tongue that rises against you in judgment. This is the heritage of the servants of the Lord, and their vindication from me, declares the Lord." Isaiah 58:6-12. "Is not this the fast that I choose? To loose the bonds of wickedness, to undo the straps of the yoke, to let the oppressed go free, and to break every yoke? Is it not to share your bread with the hungry and bring the homeless poor into your house? When you see the naked, to cover him, and not to hide yourself from your own flesh? Then shall your light break forth like the dawn, and your healing shall spring up speedily. Your righteousness shall go before you. The glory of the Lord shall be your rear guard. Then you shall call, and the Lord will answer. You shall cry, and he will say, 'Here I am.' If you take away the yoke from your midst,
the pointing of the finger and speaking wickedness. If you pour yourself out for the hungry and satisfy the desire of the afflicted, then shall your light rise in the darkness and your gloom be as the noonday. And the Lord will guide you continually and satisfy your desire in scorched places and make your bones strong. And you shall be like a watered garden, like a spring of water whose waters do not fail. And your ancient ruins shall be rebuilt. You shall raise up the foundations of many generations. You shall be called the repairer of the breach, the restorer of streets to dwell in. James 1:2-5. Count it all joy, my brothers, when you meet trials of various kinds. For you know that the testing of your faith produces steadfastness. And let steadfastness have its full effect, that you may be perfect and complete, lacking in nothing. If any of you lacks wisdom, let him ask God, who gives generously to all without reproach, and it will be given him. James 4:7-8, and verse 10. Submit yourselves therefore to God. Resist the devil, and he will flee from you. Draw near to God, and he will draw near to you. Humble yourselves before the Lord, and he will exalt you. First John 1:9. If we confess our sins, he is faithful and just to forgive us our sins and to cleanse us from all unrighteousness. 2 Chronicles 7:14-16. If my people who are called by my name humble themselves and pray and seek my face and turn from their wicked ways, then I will hear from heaven and will forgive their sin and heal their land. Now my eyes will be open and my ears attentive to the prayer that is made in this place. For now I have chosen and consecrated this house, that my name may be there forever. My eyes and my heart will be there for all time. Deuteronomy 31:6-8. Be strong and courageous. Do not fear or be in dread of them, for it is the Lord your God who goes with you. He will not leave you or forsake you. Then Moses summoned Joshua and said to him in the sight of all Israel, be strong and courageous. For you shall go with this people into the land that the Lord has sworn to their fathers to give them, and you shall put them in possession of it. It is the Lord who goes before you. He will be with you. He will not leave you or forsake you. Do not fear or be dismayed. Jeremiah 29:11-14. For I know the plans I have for you, declares the Lord. Plans for welfare and not for evil, to give you a future and a hope. Then you will call upon me and come and pray to me, and I will hear you. You will seek me and find me when you seek me with all your heart. I will be found by you, declares the Lord. John 3:16-17.
For God so loved the world that he gave his only Son, that whoever believes in him should not perish, but have eternal life. For God did not send his Son into the world to condemn the world, but in order that the world might be saved through him. John chapter 8, 34 through 36. Jesus answered them, "Truly, truly I say to you, everyone who practices sin is a slave to sin. The slave does not remain in the house forever. The Son remains forever. So if the Son sets you free, you will be free indeed." Malachi chapter 3, 10 through 12. "Bring the full tithe into the storehouse, that there may be food in my house, and thereby put me to the test, says the Lord of hosts, if I will not open the windows of heaven for you and pour down for you a blessing until there is no more need. I will rebuke the devourer for you, so that it will not destroy the fruits of your soil, and your vine in the field shall not fail to bear, says the Lord of hosts. Then all nations will call you blessed, for you will be a land of delight, says the Lord of hosts." Mark chapter 11, 22 through 26. And Jesus answered them, "Have faith in God. Truly I say to you, whoever says to this mountain, 'Be taken up and thrown into the sea,' and does not doubt in his heart, but believes that what he says will come to pass, it will be done for him. Therefore I tell you, whatever you ask in prayer, believe that you have received it, and it will be yours. And whenever you stand praying, forgive if you have anything against anyone, so that your Father also who is in heaven may forgive you your trespasses.

Joshua chapter 1, 6 through 9. Be strong and courageous, for you shall cause this people to inherit the land that I swore to their fathers to give them. Only be strong and very courageous, being careful to do according to all the law that Moses, my servant, commanded you. Do not turn from it to the right hand or to the left, that you may have good success wherever you go. This book of the law shall not depart from your mouth, but you shall meditate on it day and night, so that you may be careful to do according to all that is written in it. For then you will make your way prosperous, and then you will have good success. Have I not commanded you? Be strong and courageous. Do not be frightened, and do not be dismayed, for the Lord your God is with you wherever you go. Philippians chapter 4, 19 through 20. And my God will supply every need of yours according to his riches and glory in Christ Jesus. To our God and Father be glory forever and ever. Amen. Psalm chapter 37, 3 through 11. Trust in the Lord and do good. Dwell in the land and befriend faithfulness. Delight yourself in the Lord, and he will give you the desires of your heart. Commit your way to the Lord. Trust in him, and he will act. He will bring forth your righteousness as the light, and your justice as the noonday. Be still before the Lord, and wait patiently for him. Fret not yourself over the one who prospers in his way, over the man who carries out evil devices. Refrain from anger and forsake wrath. Fret not yourself. It tends only to evil. For the evildoers shall be cut off, but those who wait for the Lord shall inherit the land. In just a little while, the wicked will be no more. Though you look carefully at his place, he will not be there. But the meek shall inherit the land and delight themselves in abundant peace. Psalm chapter 50, 14 through 15. Offer to God a sacrifice of thanksgiving, and perform your vows to the Most High, and call upon me in the day of trouble. I will deliver you, and you shall glorify me.

Revelation chapter 2, 5 through 7. Remember therefore from where you have fallen. Repent and do the works you did at first. If not, I will come to you and remove your lampstand from its place, unless you repent. Yet this you have. You hate the works of the Nicolaitans, which I also hate. He who has an ear, let him hear what the Spirit says to the churches. To the one who conquers, I will grant to eat of the tree of life, which is in the paradise of God. Revelation chapter 2, 10 through 11. Be faithful unto death, and I will give you the crown of life. He who has an ear, let him hear what the Spirit says to the churches. The one who conquers will not be hurt by the second death. Revelation chapter 2, verse 17. He who has an ear, let him hear what the Spirit says to the churches. To the one who conquers, I will give some of the hidden manna, and I will give him a white stone with a new name written on the stone that no one knows except the one who receives it. Revelation chapter 2, 26 through 29. The one who conquers and who keeps my works until the end, to him I will give authority over the nations, and he will rule them with a rod of iron, as when earthen pots are broken in pieces, even as I myself have received authority from my Father, and I will give him the morning star. He who has an ear, let him hear what the Spirit says to the churches. Revelation chapter 3, verse 5. The one who conquers will be clothed thus in white garments, and I will never blot out his name from the book of life. I will confess his name before my Father and before his angels. He who has an ear, let him hear what the Spirit says to the churches. Revelation chapter 3, 10 through 13. Because you have kept my word about patient endurance, I will keep you from the hour of trial that is coming on the whole world, to try those who dwell on the earth. I am coming soon. Hold fast what you have, so that no one may seize your crown. The one who conquers, I will make him a pillar in the temple of my God. Never shall he go out of it. And I will write on him the name of my God and the name of the city of my God, the New Jerusalem, which comes down from my God out of heaven, and my own new name. He who has an ear, let him hear what the Spirit says to the churches. Revelation chapter 3, 20 through 22. Behold, I stand at the door and knock. If anyone hears my voice and opens the door, I will come in to him and eat with him, and he with me. The one who conquers, I will grant him to sit with me on my throne, as I also conquered and sat down with my Father on his throne. He who has an ear, let him hear what the Spirit says to the churches. First Peter chapter 3, 10 through 12.
Whoever desires to love life and see good days, let him keep his tongue from evil and his lips from speaking deceit. Let him turn away from evil and do good. Let him seek peace and pursue it. For the eyes of the Lord are on the righteous, and his ears are open to their prayer. But the face of the Lord is against those who do evil. Philippians chapter 4, 4 through 9. Rejoice in the Lord always. Again, I will say, rejoice. Let your reasonableness be known to everyone. The Lord is at hand. Do not be anxious about anything, but in everything, by prayer and supplication, with thanksgiving, let your requests be known to God. And the peace of God, which surpasses all understanding, will guard your hearts and your minds in Christ Jesus. Finally, brothers, whatever is true, whatever is honorable, whatever is just, whatever is pure, whatever is lovely, whatever is commendable, if there is any excellence, if there is anything worthy of praise, think about these things. What you have learned and received and heard and seen in me, practice these things, and the God of peace will be with you. Psalm chapter 34, 15 through 19. The eyes of the Lord are toward the righteous, and his ears toward their cry. The face of the Lord is against those who do evil, to cut off the memory of them from the earth. When the righteous cry for help, the Lord hears and delivers them out of all their troubles. The Lord is near to the brokenhearted and saves the crushed in spirit. Many are the afflictions of the righteous, but the Lord delivers him out of them all. Jeremiah chapter 33, 2 through 3. Thus says the Lord who made the earth, the Lord who formed it to establish it. The Lord is his name. Call to me and I will answer you and will tell you great and hidden things that you have not known. Jeremiah chapter 33, verse 6. Behold, I will bring it health and cure, and I will cure them, and I will reveal to them abundance of peace and truth. Isaiah 41, 10 through 13. Fear not, for I am with you.

the Lord your God hold your right hand. It is I who say to you, fear not. I am the one who helps you. Isaiah 40:27-31. Why do you say, O Jacob, and speak, O Israel, my way is hidden from the Lord, and my right is disregarded by my God? Have you not known? Have you not heard? The Lord is the everlasting God, the creator of the ends of the earth. He does not faint or grow weary. His understanding is unsearchable. He gives power to the faint, and to him who has no might, he increases strength. Even youths shall faint and be weary, and young men shall fall exhausted. But they who wait for the Lord shall renew their strength. They shall mount up with wings like eagles. They shall run and not be weary. They shall walk and not faint. Matthew 11:28-30. Come to me, all who labor and are heavily burdened, and I will give you rest. Take my yoke upon you and learn from me, for I am gentle and humble in heart, and you will find rest for your souls. For my yoke is easy and my burden is light. Psalm 91. He who dwells in the secret place of the Most High will rest in the shadow of the Almighty. I will say of Yahweh, He is my refuge and my fortress, my God in whom I trust. For He will deliver you from the snare of the fowler and from the deadly pestilence. He will cover you with His feathers. Under His wings you will take refuge. His faithfulness is your shield and rampart. You shall not be afraid of the terror by night, nor of the arrow that flies by day, nor of the pestilence that walks in darkness, nor of the destruction that wastes at noonday. 1,000 may fall at your side, and 10,000 at your right hand, but it will not come near you. You will only look with your eyes and see the recompense of the wicked. Because you have made Yahweh your refuge and the Most High your dwelling place, no evil shall happen to you, neither shall any plague come near your dwelling. For He will put His angels in charge of you to guard you in all your ways. They will bear you up in their hands so that you won't dash your foot against a stone. You will tread on the lion and the cobra. You will trample the young lion and the serpent underfoot. Because He has set His love on me, therefore I will deliver him. I will set him on high because he has known my name. He will call on me and I will answer him. I will be with him in trouble. I will deliver him and honor him. I will satisfy him with long life and show him my salvation. Romans 8:16-18. The Spirit Himself testifies with our spirit that we are children of God. And if children, then heirs, heirs of God, and joint heirs with Christ, if indeed we suffer with Him, that we may also be glorified with Him. For I consider that the sufferings of this present time are not worthy to be compared with the glory which will be revealed toward us. John 14:25-27.

27. These things I have spoken to you while I am still with you. But the Helper, the Holy Spirit, whom the Father will send in my name, he will teach you all things and bring to your remembrance all that I have said to you. Peace I leave with you. My peace I give to you. Not as the world gives do I give to you. Let not your hearts be troubled, neither let them be afraid. Romans chapter 5, 1 through 5. Therefore, since we have been justified by faith, we have peace with God through our Lord Jesus Christ. Through him, we have also obtained access by faith into this grace in which we stand, and we rejoice in hope of the glory of God. Not only that, but we rejoice in our sufferings, knowing that suffering produces endurance, and endurance produces character, and character produces hope, and hope does not put us to shame, because God's love has been poured into our hearts through the Holy Spirit who has been given to us. Second Corinthians chapter 13, verse 11. Finally, brothers, rejoice. Aim for restoration. Comfort one another. Agree with one another. Live in peace, and the God of love and peace will be with you. Isaiah chapter 53, verse 5. But he was wounded for our transgressions. He was crushed for our iniquities. Upon him was the chastisement that brought us peace, and with his stripes we are healed. Psalm chapter 37, verse 37. Mark the blameless and behold the upright, for there is a future for the man of peace. Hebrews chapter 12, verse 11. For the moment, all discipline seems painful rather than pleasant. But later, it yields the peaceful fruit of righteousness to those who have been trained by it. Matthew chapter 6, 25 through 33. Therefore I tell you, do not be anxious about your life, what you will eat or what you will drink, nor about your body, what you will put on. Is not life more than food, and the body more than clothing? Look at the birds of the air. They neither sow nor reap, nor gather into barns, and yet your heavenly Father feeds them. Are you not of more value than they? And which of you, by being anxious, can add a single hour to his span of life? And why are you anxious about clothing? Consider the lilies of the field, how they grow. They neither toil nor spin. Yet I tell you, even Solomon in all his glory was not arrayed like one of these. But if God so clothes the grass of the field, which today is alive and tomorrow is thrown into the oven, will he not much more clothe you? O you of little faith. Therefore, do not be anxious, saying, what shall we eat, or what shall we drink, or what shall we wear? For the Gentiles seek after these things, and your heavenly Father knows that you need them all. But seek first the kingdom of God and his righteousness, and all these things will be added to you.

Psalm chapter 126, 5 through 6. Those who sow in tears shall reap with shouts of joy. He who goes out weeping, bearing the seed for sowing, shall come home with shouts of joy, bringing his sheaves with him. Psalm 16, 5 through 11. The Lord is my chosen portion and my cup. You hold my lot. The lines have fallen for me in pleasant places. Indeed, I have a beautiful inheritance. I bless the Lord who gives me counsel. In the night also my heart instructs me. I have set the Lord always before me. Because he is at my right hand, I shall not be shaken. Therefore my heart is glad, and my whole being rejoices. My flesh also dwells secure. For you will not abandon my soul to Sheol, or let your Holy One see corruption. You make known to me the path of life. In your presence there's fullness of joy. At your right hand are pleasures forevermore. John 16:33. I have said these things to you, that in me you may have peace. In the world you will have tribulation, but take heart. I have overcome the world. First Peter chapter 5, 6 through 7. Humble yourselves, therefore, under the mighty hand of God, so that at the proper time he may exalt you, casting all your anxieties on him, because he cares for you.

Lamentations 3:22-23. The steadfast love of the Lord never ceases. His mercies never come to an end. They are new every morning. Great is your faithfulness. Psalm 32:7-10. You are a hiding place for me. You preserve me from trouble. You surround me with shouts of deliverance. Many are the sorrows of the wicked, but steadfast love surrounds the one who trusts in the Lord. Jeremiah 17:7-8. Blessed is the man who trusts in the Lord, whose trust is the Lord. He is like a tree planted by water that sends out its roots by the stream and does not fear when heat comes, for its leaves remain green and is not anxious in the year of drought, for it does not cease to bear fruit. Romans 8:26-30. Likewise, the Spirit helps us in our weakness, for we do not know what to pray for as we ought, but the Spirit Himself intercedes for us with groanings too deep for words. And he who searches hearts knows what is the mind of the Spirit, because the Spirit intercedes for the saints according to the will of God. And we know that for those who love God, all things work together for good, for those who are called according to his purpose. For those whom he foreknew, he also predestined to be conformed to the image of his Son, in order that he might be the firstborn among many brothers. And those whom he predestined, he also called. And those whom he called, he also justified. And those whom he justified, he also glorified. Romans chapter 8:35-39. Who shall separate us from the love of Christ? Shall tribulation, or distress, or persecution, or famine, or nakedness, or danger, or sword? As it is written, for your sake we are being killed all day long. We are regarded as sheep to be slaughtered. No, in all these things we are more than conquerors through him who loved us. For I am sure that neither death nor life, nor angels nor rulers, nor things present nor things to come, nor powers, nor height nor depth, nor anything else in all creation will be able to separate us from the love of God in Christ Jesus our Lord. Romans 10:9-13. If you confess with your mouth that Jesus is Lord, and believe in your heart that God raised him from the dead, you will be saved. For with the heart one believes and is justified, and with the mouth one confesses and is saved. For the scripture says, everyone who believes in him will not be put to shame. For there is no distinction between Jew and Greek, for the same Lord is Lord of all, bestowing his riches on all who call on him. For everyone who calls on the name of the Lord
will be saved. Psalm chapter 9:9-12. The Lord is a stronghold for the oppressed, a stronghold in times of trouble. And those who know your name put their trust in you. For you, O Lord, have not forsaken those who seek you. Sing praises to the Lord, who sits enthroned in Zion. Tell among the peoples his deeds, for he who avenges blood is mindful of them. He does not forget the cry of the afflicted. Proverbs 3:1-12. My son, do not forget my teaching, but let your heart keep my commands. For length of days and years of life and peace they will add to you. Let not steadfast love and faithfulness forsake you. Bind them around your neck. Write them on the tablet of your heart. So you will find favor and good success in the sight of God and man. Trust in the Lord with all your heart, and do not lean on your own understanding. In all your ways, acknowledge him, and he will make straight your paths. Be not wise in your own eyes. Fear the Lord and turn away from evil. It will be healing to your flesh and refreshment to your bones. Honor the Lord with your wealth and with the first fruits of all your produce. Then your barns will be filled with plenty, and your vats will be bursting with wine. My son, do not despise the Lord's discipline, or be weary of his reproof. For the Lord reproves him who he loves, as a father the son in whom he delights. James 5:13-16. Is anyone among you suffering? Let him pray. Is anyone cheerful? Let him sing praise. Is anyone among you sick? Let him call for the elders of the church, and let them pray over him, anointing him with oil in the name of the Lord. And the prayer of faith will save the one who is sick, and the Lord will raise him up. And if he has committed sins, he will be forgiven. Therefore, confess your sins to one another, and pray for one another that you may be healed. The prayer of a righteous person has great power as it is working. Matthew 7:7-11. Ask, and it will be given to you. Seek, and you will find. Knock, and it will be opened to you. For everyone who asks receives, and the one who seeks finds, and to the one who knocks it will be opened. Or which one of you, if his son asks him for bread, will give him a stone? Or if he asks for a fish, will give him a serpent? If you then, who are evil, know how to give good gifts to your children, how much more will your Father who is in heaven give good things to those who ask him? Psalm 103:1-12. Bless the Lord, O my soul, and all that is within me. Bless his holy name. Bless the Lord, O my soul,
and forget not all his benefits, who forgives all your iniquity, who heals all your diseases, who redeems your life from the pit, who crowns you with steadfast love and mercy, who satisfies you with good so that your youth is renewed like the eagles. The Lord works righteousness and justice for all who are oppressed. He made known his ways to Moses, his acts to the people of Israel. The Lord is merciful and gracious, slow to anger and abounding in steadfast love. He will not always chide, nor will he keep his anger forever. He does not deal with us according to our sins, nor repay us according to our iniquities. For as high as the heavens are above the earth, so great is his steadfast love toward those who fear him. As far as the east is from the west, so far does he remove our transgressions from us. As a father shows compassion to his children, so the Lord shows compassion to those who fear him. Psalm 107, 13 through 16. Then they cried to the Lord in their trouble, and he delivered them from their distress. He brought them out of darkness and the shadow of death, and burst their bonds apart. Let them thank the Lord for his steadfast love, for his wondrous works to the children of man. For he shatters the doors of bronze and cuts into the bars of iron. John 14, 1 through 7. Let not your hearts be troubled. Believe in God. Believe also in me. In my Father's house are many rooms. If it were not so, would I have told you that I go to prepare a place for you? And if I go and prepare a place for you, I will come again and will take you to myself, that where I am, you may also be. And you know the way to where I am going. Thomas said to him, Lord, we do not know where you're going. How can we know the way? Jesus said to him, I am the way, and the truth, and the life. No one comes to the Father except through me. If you had known me, you would have known my Father also. From now on, you do know him and have seen him. John 14, 12 through 21. Truly, truly I say to you, whoever believes in me will also do the works that I do, and greater works than these will he do, because I am going to the Father. Whatever you ask in my name, this I will do, that the Father may be glorified in the Son. If you ask me anything in my name, I will do it. If you love me, you will keep my commandments. And I will ask the Father, and he will give you another helper to be with you forever, even the Spirit of truth, whom the world cannot receive because it neither sees him nor knows him. You know him, for he dwells with you and will be in you. I will not leave you as orphans. I will come to you. Yet a little while and the world will see me no more, but you will see me. Because I live, you also will live. In that day you will know that I am in my Father, and you in me, and I in you. Whoever has my commandments and keeps them, he it is who loves me. And he who loves me will be loved by my Father,
and I will love him and manifest myself to him. Mark 10, 27 through 31. Jesus looked at them and said, "With man it is impossible, but not with God. For all things are possible with God." Peter began to say to him, "See, we have left everything and followed you." Jesus said, "Truly, I say to you, there is no one who has left house or brothers or sisters or mother or father or children or lands for my sake and for the gospel, who will not receive 100-fold now in this time, houses and brothers and sisters and mothers and children and lands, with persecutions, and in the age to come eternal life. But many who are first will be last, and the last will be first." Matthew 24, 12 through 13. "And because lawlessness will be increased, the love of many will grow cold. But the one who endures to the end will be saved." John chapter 15, 1 through 11. "I am the true vine, and my Father is the vine dresser. Every branch in me that does not bear fruit, he takes away. And every branch that does bear fruit, he prunes, that it may bear more fruit. Already you are clean because of the word that I have spoken to you. Abide in me, and I in you. As the branch cannot bear fruit by itself, unless it abides in the vine, neither can you, unless you abide in me. I am the vine, you are the branches. Whoever abides in me and I in him, he it is that bears much fruit. For apart from me, you can do nothing. If anyone does not abide in me, he is thrown away like a branch and withers. And the branches are gathered, thrown into the fire and burned. If you abide in me and my words abide in you, ask whatever you wish, and it will be done for you. By this my Father is glorified, that you bear much fruit, and so prove to be my disciples. As the Father has loved me, so have I loved you. Abide in my love. If you keep my commandments, you will abide in my love, just as I have kept my Father's commandments and abide in his love. These things I have spoken to you, that my joy may be in you, and that your joy may be full." 2 Peter 1, 3 through 11. "His divine power has granted to us all things that pertain to life and godliness, through the knowledge of him who called us to his own glory and excellence, by which he granted to us his precious and very great promises, so that through them you may become partakers of the divine nature, having escaped from the corruption that is in the world because of sinful desire. For this very reason, make every effort to supplement your faith with virtue, and virtue with knowledge, and knowledge with self-control, and self-control with steadfastness, and steadfastness with godliness, and godliness with brotherly affection, and brotherly affection with love. For if these qualities are yours and are increasing, they keep you from being ineffective or unfruitful in the knowledge of our Lord Jesus Christ. For whoever lacks these qualities is so nearsighted that he is blind, having forgotten that he was cleansed from his former sins. Therefore, brothers, be all the more diligent to confirm your calling and election.
For if you practice these qualities, you will never fall. For in this way there will be richly provided for you an entrance into the eternal kingdom of our Lord and Savior Jesus Christ. Job 36:10-11. He opens their ears to instruction and commands that they return from iniquity. If they listen and serve him, they complete their days in prosperity and their years in pleasantness. Psalm 46:1-7. God is our refuge and strength, a very present help in trouble. Therefore, we will not fear though the earth gives way, though the mountains be moved into the heart of the sea, though its waters roar and foam, though the mountains tremble at its swelling. There is a river whose streams make glad the city of God, the holy habitation of the Most High. God is in the midst of her. She shall not be moved. God will help her when morning dawns. The nations rage, the kingdoms totter. He utters his voice, the earth melts. The Lord of hosts is with us. The God of Jacob is our fortress. Romans 6:5-14. For if we have been united with him in a death like his, we shall certainly be united with him in a resurrection like his. We know that our old self was crucified with him in order that the body of sin might be brought to nothing, so that we would no longer be enslaved to sin. For one who has died has been set free from sin. Now, if we have died with Christ, we believe that we will also live with him. We know that Christ, being raised from the dead, will never die again. Death no longer has dominion over him. For the death he died to sin once for all. But the life he lives to God. So you also must consider yourselves dead to sin and alive to God in Christ Jesus. Let not sin, therefore, reign in your mortal body, to make you obey its passions. Do not present your members to sin as instruments for unrighteousness, but present yourselves to God as those who have been brought from death to life, and your members to God as instruments for righteousness. For sin will have no dominion over you, since you are not under law, but under grace. Psalm 147:1-6. Praise the Lord, for it is good to sing praises to our God, for it is pleasant, and a song of praise is fitting. The Lord builds up Jerusalem. He gathers the outcasts of Israel. He heals the brokenhearted and binds up their wounds. He determines the number of the stars. He gives to all of them their names. Great is our Lord, and abundant in power. His understanding is beyond measure. The Lord lifts up the humble. He casts the wicked to the ground. Revelation 21:1-7. Then I saw a new heaven and a new earth, for the first heaven and the first earth had passed away, and the sea was no more. And I saw the holy city, New Jerusalem, coming down out of heaven from God, prepared as a bride adorned for her husband.
And I heard a loud voice from the throne saying, "Behold, the dwelling place of God is with man. He will dwell with them, and they will be his people, and God himself will be with them as their God. He will wipe away every tear from their eyes, and death shall be no more. Neither shall there be mourning, nor crying, nor pain anymore. For the former things have passed away." And he who was seated on the throne said, "Behold, I am making all things new." Also he said, "Write this down, for these words are trustworthy and true." And he said to me, "It is done. I am the Alpha and the Omega, the beginning and the end. To the thirsty I will give from the spring of the water of life without payment. The one who conquers will have this heritage, and I will be his God, and he will be my son." Galatians 6, 8 through 10. "For the one who sows to his own flesh will from the flesh reap corruption. But the one who sows to the Spirit will from the Spirit reap eternal life. And let us not grow weary of doing good, for in due season we will reap if we do not give up. So then, as we have opportunity, let us do good to everyone, and especially to those who are of the household of faith." Psalm 138. "I give you thanks, O Lord, with my whole heart. Before the gods I sing your praise. I bow down toward your holy temple and give thanks to your name for your steadfast love and your faithfulness. For you have exalted above all things your name and your word. On the day I called, you answered me. My strength of soul you increased. All the kings of the earth shall give you thanks, O Lord, for they have heard the words of your mouth, and they shall sing of the ways of the Lord, for great is the glory of the Lord. For though the Lord is high, he regards the lowly, but the haughty he knows from afar. Though I walk in the midst of trouble, you preserve my life. You stretch out your hand against the wrath of my enemies, and your right hand delivers me. The Lord will fulfill his purpose for me. Your steadfast love, O Lord, endures forever. Do not forsake the work of your hands." First John 2, 24 through 25. "Let what you heard from the beginning abide in you. If what you heard from the beginning abides in you, then you too will abide in the Son and in the Father. And this is the promise that he made to us: eternal life." John chapter 6, 47 through 51. "Truly, truly I say to you, whoever believes has eternal life. I am the bread of life. Your fathers ate the manna in the wilderness, and they died. This is the bread that comes down from heaven, so that one may eat of it and not die. I am the living bread that came down from heaven. If anyone eats of this bread, he will live forever. And the bread that I will give for the life of the world is my flesh."
Matthew 6:14-15. For if you forgive others their trespasses, your heavenly Father will also forgive you. But if you do not forgive others their trespasses, neither will your Father forgive your trespasses. Psalm 55:22. Cast your burden on the Lord, and He will sustain you. He will never permit the righteous to be moved. Isaiah 52:12. For you shall not go out in haste, and you shall not go in flight. For the Lord will go before you, and the God of Israel will be your rear guard. Psalm 32:8. I will instruct you and teach you in the way you should go. I will counsel you with my eye upon you. Isaiah 30:18-21. Therefore the Lord waits to be gracious to you, and therefore He exalts Himself to show mercy to you. For the Lord is a God of justice. Blessed are all those who wait for Him. For a people shall dwell in Zion, in Jerusalem. You shall weep no more. He will surely be gracious to you at the sound of your cry. As soon as He hears it, He answers you. And though the Lord give you the bread of adversity and the water of affliction, yet your teacher will not hide himself anymore, but your eyes shall see your teacher, and your ears shall hear a word behind you saying, "This is the way, walk in it," when you turn to the right or when you turn to the left. Philippians 1:6. And I am sure of this, that He who began a good work in you will bring it to completion at the day of Jesus Christ. Isaiah 26:3. You keep him in perfect peace whose mind is stayed on you, because he trusts in you. John 11:25-26. Jesus said to her, "I am the resurrection and the life. Whoever believes in me, though he die, yet shall he live. And everyone who lives and believes in me shall never die." Second Corinthians 4:16-18. So we do not lose heart. Though our outward self is wasting away, our inner self is being renewed day by day. For this light momentary affliction is preparing for us an eternal weight of glory beyond all comparison. As we look not to the things that are seen, but to the things that are unseen. For the things that are seen are transient, but the things that are unseen are eternal. Philippians 3:20-21. But our citizenship is in heaven, and from it we await a Savior, the Lord Jesus Christ, who will transform our lowly body to be like His glorious body, by the power that enables Him even to subject all things to Himself. Matthew 5:2-11. And He opened His mouth and taught them, saying, "Blessed are the poor in spirit,
for theirs is the kingdom of heaven. Blessed are those who mourn, for they shall be comforted. Blessed are the meek, for they shall inherit the earth. Blessed are those who hunger and thirst for righteousness, for they shall be satisfied. Blessed are the merciful, for they shall receive mercy. Blessed are the pure in heart, for they shall see God. Blessed are the peacemakers, for they shall be called sons of God. Blessed are those who are persecuted for righteousness' sake, for theirs is the kingdom of heaven. Blessed are you when others revile you and persecute you and utter all kinds of evil against you falsely on my account. Rejoice and be glad, for your reward is great in heaven, for so they persecuted the prophets who were before you. First John 4, verse 4. Little children, you are from God and have overcome them. For he who is in you is greater than he who is in the world. Matthew chapter 10, 39 through 42. Whoever finds his life will lose it, and whoever loses his life for my sake will find it. Whoever receives you receives me, and whoever receives me receives him who sent me. The one who receives a prophet because he is a prophet will receive a prophet's reward. And the one who receives a righteous person because he is a righteous person will receive a righteous person's reward. And whoever gives one of these little ones even a cup of cold water because he is a disciple, truly I say to you, he will by no means lose his reward. Psalm 145, 13 through 19. The Lord is faithful in all his words and kind in all his works. The Lord upholds all who are falling and raises up all who are bowed down. The eyes of all look to you, and you give them their food in due season. You open your hand, you satisfy the desire of every living thing. The Lord is righteous in all his ways and kind in all his works. The Lord is near to all who call on him, to all who call on him in truth. He fulfills the desire of those who fear him. He also hears their cry and saves them. First Corinthians 10, verse 13. No temptation has overtaken you that is not common to man. God is faithful, and he will not let you be tempted beyond your ability. But with the temptation, he will also provide the way of escape, that you may be able to endure it. Second Peter 3, 8 through 9. But do not overlook this one fact, beloved, that with the Lord one day is as a thousand years, and a thousand years as one day. The Lord is not slow to fulfill his promise, as some count slowness, but is patient toward you, not wishing that any should perish, but that all should reach repentance. Matthew 28, 18 through 20. And Jesus came and said to them, all authority in heaven and on earth has been given to me. Go therefore and make disciples of all nations, baptizing them in the name of the Father and of the Son and of the Holy Spirit, teaching them to observe all that I have commanded you. And behold, I am with you always
to the end of the age. Mark 16:15-18. And he said to them, "Go into all the world and proclaim the gospel to the whole creation. Whoever believes and is baptized will be saved, but whoever does not believe will be condemned. And these signs will accompany those who believe. In my name they will cast out demons, they will speak in new tongues, they will pick up serpents with their hands, and if they drink any deadly poison, it will not hurt them. They will lay their hands on the sick, and they will recover." Second Timothy 4:8. "Henceforth there is laid up for me the crown of righteousness, which the Lord, the righteous judge, will award me on that day. And not only to me, but also to all who have loved his appearing." First Corinthians 6:14. "And God raised the Lord and will also raise us up by his power." Second Corinthians 4:14. "He who raised the Lord Jesus will raise us also with Jesus and bring us with you into his presence." James 1:12. "Blessed is the man who remains steadfast under trial, for when he has stood the test, he will receive the crown of life, which God has promised to those who love him." 1 Peter 4:1-2. "Since therefore Christ suffered in the flesh, arm yourselves with the same way of thinking. For whoever has suffered in the flesh has ceased from sin, so as to live for the rest of the time in the flesh, no longer for human passions, but for the will of God." 1 John 3:1-3. "See what kind of love the Father has given to us, that we should be called children of God, and so we are. The reason why the world does not know us is that it did not know him. Beloved, we are God's children now, and what we will be has not yet appeared. But we know that when he appears, we shall be like him, because we shall see him as he is. And everyone who thus hopes in him purifies himself as he is pure." 3:1-4. "If then you have been raised with Christ, seek the things that are above, where Christ is, seated at the right hand of God. Set your minds on things that are above, not on things that are on earth. For you have died, and your life is hidden with Christ in God. When Christ, who is your life, appears, then you also will appear with him in glory." 2 Peter 3:13. "But according to his promise, we are waiting for new heavens and a new earth, in which righteousness dwells." 10:9-11. "I am the door. If anyone enters by me, he will be saved, and will go in and out and find pasture. The thief comes only to steal and kill and destroy. I came that they may have life, and have it abundantly. I am the good shepherd. The good shepherd lays down his life for the sheep." 6:22-23.
But now that you have been set free from sin and have become slaves of God, the fruit you get leads to sanctification, and its end, eternal life. For the wages of sin is death, but the free gift of God is eternal life in Christ Jesus our Lord. Numbers 23:19. God is not man that he should lie, or a son of man that he should change his mind. Has he said, and will he not do it? Or has he spoken, and will he not fulfill it? Psalm 121. I lift up my eyes to the hills. From where does my help come? My help comes from the Lord, who made heaven and earth. He will not let your foot be moved. He who keeps you will not slumber. Behold, he who keeps Israel will neither slumber nor sleep. The Lord is your keeper. The Lord is your shade on your right hand. The sun shall not strike you by day, nor the moon by night. The Lord will keep you from all evil. He will keep your life. The Lord will keep your going out and your coming in from this time forth and forevermore. Psalm 1:1-3. Blessed is the man who walks not in the counsel of the wicked, nor stands in the way of sinners, nor sits in the seat of scoffers. But his delight is in the law of the Lord, and on his law he meditates day and night.

everyone who believes, to the Jew first and also to the Greek. For in it the righteousness of God is revealed from faith for faith. As it is written, the righteous shall live by faith. Second Corinthians chapter 1, 3 through 5. Blessed be the God and Father of our Lord Jesus Christ, the Father of mercies and God of all comfort, who comforts us in all our affliction, so that we may be able to comfort those who are in any affliction with the comfort with which we ourselves are comforted by God. For as we share abundantly in Christ's sufferings, so through Christ we share abundantly in comfort too. Second Corinthians chapter 5, verse 17. Therefore, if anyone is in Christ, he is a new creation. The old has passed away. Behold, the new has come. John chapter 10, 27 through 30. My sheep hear my voice, and I know them, and they follow me. I give them eternal life, and they will never perish, and no one will snatch them out of my hand. My Father, who has given them to me, is greater than all, and no one is able to snatch them out of the Father's hand. I and the Father are one. Acts chapter 1, 7 through 8. It is not for you to know times or seasons that the Father has fixed by his own authority. But you will receive power when the Holy Spirit comes upon you, and you will be my witnesses in Jerusalem and in all Judea and Samaria and to the end of the earth. 2 Corinthians chapter 1, 20 through 22. For all the promises of God find their yes in him. That is why it is through him that we utter our amen to God for his glory. And it is God who establishes us with you in Christ, and has anointed us, and who has also put his seal on us, and given us his Spirit in our hearts as a guarantee. Acts chapter 2, 38 through 39. And Peter said to them, "Repent and be baptized, every one of you, in the name of Jesus Christ, for the forgiveness of your sins. And you will receive the gift of the Holy Spirit. For the promise is for you and for your children, and for all who are far off, everyone whom the Lord our God calls to himself." Deuteronomy 26, 17 through 19. You have declared today that the Lord is your God, and that you will walk in his ways, and keep his statutes and his commandments and his rules, and will obey his voice. And the Lord has declared today that you are a people for his treasured possession, as he has promised you, and that you are to keep all his commandments, and that he will set you in praise and in fame and in honor high above all nations that he has made, and that you shall be a people holy to the Lord your God, as he promised. Hebrews chapter 10, 19 through 23. Therefore, brothers, since we have confidence to enter the holy places by the blood of Jesus, by the new and living way that he opened for us through the curtain, that is, through his flesh,
And since we have a great priest

over the house of God. Let us draw near with a true heart in full assurance of faith, with our hearts sprinkled clean from an evil conscience and our bodies washed with pure water. Let us hold fast the confession of our hope without wavering, for he who promised is faithful. Exodus 14:13-14. And Moses said to the people, "Fear not, stand firm, and see the salvation of the Lord, which he will work for you today. For the Egyptians whom you see today, you shall never see again. The Lord will fight for you, and you have only to be silent." Isaiah 43:1-3. "But now, thus says the Lord, he who created you, O Jacob, he who formed you, O Israel, fear not, for I have redeemed you. I have called you by name. You are mine. When you pass through the waters, I will be with you, and through the rivers, they shall not overwhelm you. When you walk through fire, you shall not be burned, and the flame shall not consume you. For I am the Lord your God, the Holy One of Israel, your Savior." Isaiah 54:10. "For the mountains may depart, and the hills be removed, but my steadfast love shall not depart from you, and my covenant of peace shall not be removed, says the Lord, who has compassion on you." Isaiah 54:13-14. "All your children shall be taught by the Lord, and great shall be the peace of your children. In righteousness you shall be established. You shall be far from oppression, for you shall not fear, and from terror, for it shall not come near you. And great shall be the peace of your children. In righteousness you shall be established. You shall be far from oppression, for you shall not fear, and from terror, for it shall not come near you." Isaiah 54:13-14. "No weapon that is fashioned against you shall succeed, and you shall refute every tongue that rises against you in judgment. This is the heritage of the servants of the Lord, and their vindication from me, declares the Lord." Isaiah 58:6-12. "Is not this the fast that I choose? To loose the bonds of wickedness, to undo the straps of the yoke, to let the oppressed go free, and to break every yoke? Is it not to share your bread with the hungry and bring the homeless poor into your house? When you see the naked, to cover him, and not to hide yourself from your own flesh? Then shall your light break forth like the dawn, and your healing shall spring up speedily. Your righteousness shall go before you. The glory of the Lord shall be your rear guard. Then you shall call, and the Lord will answer. You shall cry, and he will say, 'Here I am.' If you take away the yoke from your midst, the pointing of the finger and speaking wickedness, if you pour yourself out for the hungry and satisfy the desire of the afflicted, then shall your light rise in the darkness, and your gloom be as the noonday.
and the Lord will guide you continually and satisfy your desire in scorched places and make your bones strong. And you shall be like a watered garden, like a spring of water whose waters do not fail. And your ancient ruins shall be rebuilt. You shall raise up the foundations of many generations. You shall be called the repairer of the breach, the restorer of streets to dwell in. James 1:2-5. Count it all joy, my brothers, when you meet trials of various kinds. For you know that the testing of your faith produces steadfastness. And let steadfastness have its full effect, that you may be perfect and complete, lacking in nothing. If any of you lacks wisdom, let him ask God, who gives generously to all without reproach, and it will be given him. James 4:7-8 and verse 10. Submit yourselves therefore to God. Resist the devil and he will flee from you. Draw near to God and he will draw near to you. Humble yourselves before the Lord and he will exalt you. First John 1:9. If we confess our sins, he is faithful and just to forgive us our sins and to cleanse us from all unrighteousness. 2 Chronicles 7:14-16. If my people who are called by my name humble themselves and pray and seek my face and turn from their wicked ways, then I will hear from heaven and will forgive their sin and heal their land. Now my eyes will be open and my ears attentive to the prayer that is made in this place. For now I have chosen and consecrated this house, that my name may be there forever. My eyes and my heart will be there for all time. Deuteronomy 31:6-8. Be strong and courageous. Do not fear or be in dread of them, for it is the Lord your God who goes with you. He will not leave you or forsake you. Then Moses summoned Joshua and said to him in the sight of all Israel, be strong and courageous. For you shall go with this people into the land that the Lord has sworn to their fathers to give them, and you shall put them in possession of it. It is the Lord who goes before you. He will be with you. He will not leave you or forsake you. Do not fear or be dismayed. Jeremiah 29:11-14. For I know the plans I have for you, declares the Lord. Plans for welfare and not for evil, to give you a future and a hope. Then you will call upon me and come and pray to me, and I will hear you. You will seek me and find me, when you seek me with all your heart. I will be found by you, declares the Lord. John 3:16-17. For God so loved the world that he gave his only Son, that whoever believes in him should not perish, but have eternal life.
For God did not send his Son into the world to condemn the world, but in order that the world might be saved through him. John chapter 8, 34 through 36. Jesus answered them, "Truly, truly, I say to you, everyone who practices sin is a slave to sin. The slave does not remain in the house forever. The Son remains forever. So if the Son sets you free, you will be free indeed." Malachi chapter 3, 10 through 12. "Bring the full tithe into the storehouse, that there may be food in my house, and thereby put me to the test, says the Lord of hosts, if I will not open the windows of heaven for you and pour down for you a blessing until there is no more need. I will rebuke the devourer for you, so that it will not destroy the fruits of your soil. And your vine in the field shall not fail to bear, says the Lord of hosts. Then all nations will call you blessed, for you will be a land of delight, says the Lord of hosts." Mark chapter 11, 22 through 26. And Jesus answered them, "Have faith in God. Truly I say to you, whoever says to this mountain, 'Be taken up and thrown into the sea,' and does not doubt in his heart, but believes that what he says will come to pass, it will be done for him. Therefore I tell you, whatever you ask in prayer, believe that you have received it, and it will be yours. And whenever you stand praying, forgive if you have anything against anyone, so that your Father also who is in heaven may forgive you your trespasses.

Joshua chapter 1, 6 through 9. Be strong and courageous, for you shall cause this people to inherit the land that I swore to their fathers to give them. Only be strong and very courageous, being careful to do according to all the law that Moses, my servant, commanded you. Do not turn from it to the right hand or to the left, that you may have good success wherever you go. This book of the law shall not depart from your mouth, but you shall meditate on it day and night, so that you may be careful to do according to all that is written in it. For then you will make your way prosperous, and then you will have good success. Have I not commanded you? Be strong and courageous. Do not be frightened, and do not be dismayed, for the Lord your God is with you wherever you go. Philippians chapter 4, 19 through 20. And my God will supply every need of yours according to his riches and glory in Christ Jesus. To our God and Father be glory forever and ever. Amen. Psalm chapter 37, 3 through 11. Trust in the Lord and do good. Dwell in the land and befriend faithfulness. Delight yourself in the Lord, and he will give you the desires of your heart. Commit your way to the Lord. Trust in him, and he will act. He will bring forth your righteousness as the light, and your justice as the noonday. Be still before the Lord, and wait patiently for him. Fret not yourself over the one who prospers in his way, over the man who carries out evil devices. Refrain from anger and forsake wrath. Fret not yourself. It tends only to evil. For the evildoers shall be cut off, but those who wait for the Lord shall inherit the land. In just a little while, the wicked will be no more. Though you look carefully at his place, he will not be there. But the meek shall inherit the land and delight themselves in abundant peace. Psalm chapter 50, 14 through 15. Offer to God a sacrifice of thanksgiving and perform your vows to the Most High and call upon me in the day of trouble. I will deliver you and you shall glorify me.

Revelation chapter 2, 5 through 7. Remember therefore from where you have fallen. Repent and do the works you did at first. If not, I will come to you and remove your lampstand from its place, unless you repent. Yet this you have. You hate the works of the Nicolaitans, which I also hate. He who has an ear, let him hear what the Spirit says to the churches. To the one who conquers, I will grant to eat of the tree of life, which is in the paradise of God. Revelation chapter 2, 10 through 11. Be faithful unto death, and I will give you the crown of life. He who has an ear, let him hear what the Spirit says to the churches. The one who conquers will not be hurt by the second death. Revelation chapter 2, verse 17. He who has an ear, let him hear what the Spirit says to the churches. To the one who conquers, I will give some of the hidden manna, and I will give him a white stone with a new name written on the stone that no one knows except the one who receives it. Revelation chapter 2, 26 through 29. The one who conquers and who keeps my works until the end, to him I will give authority over the nations, and he will rule them with a rod of iron, as when earthen pots are broken in pieces, even as I myself have received authority from my Father, and I will give him the morning star. He who has an ear, let him hear what the Spirit says to the churches. Revelation chapter 3, verse 5. The one who conquers will be clothed thus in white garments, and I will never blot out his name from the book of life. I will confess his name before my Father and before his angels. He who has an ear, let him hear what the Spirit says to the churches. Revelation chapter 3, 10 through 13. Because you have kept my word about patient endurance, I will keep you from the hour of trial that is coming on the whole world to try those who dwell on the earth. I am coming soon. Hold fast what you have, so that no one may seize your crown. The one who conquers, I will make him a pillar in the temple of my God. Never shall he go out of it. And I will write on him the name of my God and the name of the city of my God, the New Jerusalem, which comes down from my God out of heaven, and my own new name. He who has an ear, let him hear what the Spirit says to the churches. Revelation chapter 3, 20 through 22. Behold, I stand at the door and knock. If anyone hears my voice and opens the door, I will come in to him and eat with him, and he with me. The one who conquers, I will grant him to sit with me on my throne, as I also conquered and sat down with my Father on his throne. He who has an ear, let him hear what the Spirit says to the churches. First Peter chapter 3, 10 through 12.
Whoever desires to love life and see good days, let him keep his tongue from evil and his lips from speaking deceit. Let him turn away from evil and do good. Let him seek peace and pursue it. For the eyes of the Lord are on the righteous, and his ears are open to their prayer. But the face of the Lord is against those who do evil. Philippians chapter 4, 4 through 9. Rejoice in the Lord always. Again, I will say, rejoice. Let your reasonableness be known to everyone. The Lord is at hand. Do not be anxious about anything, but in everything, by prayer and supplication, with thanksgiving, let your requests be known to God. And the peace of God, which surpasses all understanding, will guard your hearts and your minds in Christ Jesus. Finally, brothers, whatever is true, whatever is honorable, whatever is just, whatever is pure, whatever is lovely, whatever is commendable, if there is any excellence, if there is anything worthy of praise, think about these things. What you have learned and received and heard and seen in me, practice these things, and the God of peace will be with you. Psalm chapter 34, 15 through 19. The eyes of the Lord are toward the righteous, and his ears toward their cry. The face of the Lord is against those who do evil, to cut off the memory of them from the earth. When the righteous cry for help, the Lord hears and delivers them out of all their troubles. The Lord is near to the brokenhearted and saves the crushed in spirit. Many are the afflictions of the righteous, but the Lord delivers him out of them all. Jeremiah chapter 33, 2 through 3. Thus says the Lord who made the earth, the Lord who formed it to establish it. The Lord is his name. Call to me and I will answer you and will tell you great and hidden things that you have not known. Jeremiah chapter 33, verse 6. Behold, I will bring it health and cure, and I will cure them, and I will reveal to them abundance of peace and truth. Isaiah 41, 10 through 13. Fear not, for I am with you. Be not dismayed, for I am your God. I will strengthen you. I will help you. I will uphold you with my righteous right hand. Behold, all who are incensed against you shall be put to shame and confounded. Those who strive against you shall be as nothing and shall perish. You shall seek those who contend with you, but you shall not find them. Those who war against you shall be as nothing at all. For I, the Lord your God, hold your right hand. It is I who say to you, fear not. I am the one who helps you. Isaiah 40, 27 through 31. Why do you say, O Jacob, and speak, O Israel, my way is hidden from the Lord,
and my right is disregarded by my God. Have you not known? Have you not heard? The Lord is the everlasting God, the creator of the ends of the earth. He does not faint or grow weary. His understanding is unsearchable. He gives power to the faint, and to him who has no might, he increases strength. Even youths shall faint and be weary, and young men shall fall exhausted. But they who wait for the Lord shall renew their strength. They shall mount up with wings like eagles. They shall run and not be weary. They shall walk and not faint. Matthew chapter 11, 28 through 30. Come to me, all who labor and are heavily burdened, and I will give you rest. Take my yoke upon you and learn from me, for I am gentle and humble in heart, and you will find rest for your souls. For my yoke is easy and my burden is light. Psalm 91. He who dwells in the secret place of the Most High will rest in the shadow of the Almighty. I will say of Yahweh, He is my refuge and my fortress, my God in whom I trust. For He will deliver you from the snare of the fowler and from the deadly pestilence. He will cover you with His feathers. Under His wings you will take refuge. His faithfulness is your shield and rampart. You shall not be afraid of the terror by night, nor of the arrow that flies by day, nor of the pestilence that walks in darkness, nor of the destruction that wastes at noonday. 1,000 may fall at your side, and 10,000 at your right hand, but it will not come near you. You will only look with your eyes and see the recompense of the wicked. Because you have made Yahweh your refuge and the Most High your dwelling place, no evil shall happen to you. Neither shall any plague come near your dwelling. For He will put His angels in charge of you to guard you in all your ways. They will bear you up in their hands so that you won't dash your foot against a stone. You will tread on the lion and the cobra. You will trample the young lion and the serpent underfoot. Because He has set His love on me, therefore I will deliver him. I will set him on high because he has known my name. He will call on me and I will answer him. I will be with him in trouble. I will deliver him and honor him. I will satisfy him with long life and show him my salvation. Romans chapter 8, 16 through 18. The Spirit Himself testifies with our spirit that we are children of God. And if children, then heirs, heirs of God, and joint heirs with Christ, if indeed we suffer with Him, that we may also be glorified with Him. For I consider that the sufferings of this present time are not worthy to be compared with the glory which will be revealed toward us. John chapter 14, 25 through 27. These things I have spoken to you while I am still with you. But the Helper, the Holy Spirit, whom the Father will send in my name, He will teach you all things and bring to your remembrance all that I have said to you. Peace I leave with you. My peace I give to you.
Not as the world gives do I give to you. Let not your hearts be troubled, neither let them be afraid. Romans chapter 5, 1 through 5. Therefore, since we have been justified by faith, we have peace with God through our Lord Jesus Christ. Through him, we have also obtained access by faith into this grace in which we stand, and we rejoice in hope of the glory of God. Not only that, but we rejoice in our sufferings, knowing that suffering produces endurance, and endurance produces character, and character produces hope, and hope does not put us to shame. Because God's love has been poured into our hearts through the Holy Spirit who has been given to us. Second Corinthians chapter 13, verse 11. Finally, brothers, rejoice. Aim for restoration. Comfort one another. Agree with one another. Live in peace, and the God of love and peace will be with you. Isaiah chapter 53, verse 5. But he was wounded for our transgressions, he was crushed for our iniquities. Upon him was the chastisement that brought us peace, and with his stripes we are healed. Psalm chapter 37, verse 37. Mark the blameless and behold the upright, for there is a future for the man of peace. Hebrews chapter 12, verse 11. For the moment, all discipline seems painful rather than pleasant, but later it yields the peaceful fruit of righteousness to those who have been trained by it. Matthew chapter 6, 25 through 33. Therefore I tell you, do not be anxious about your life, what you will eat or what you will drink, nor about your body, what you will put on. Is not life more than food, and the body more than clothing? Look at the birds of the air. They neither sow nor reap, nor gather into barns, and yet your heavenly Father feeds them. Are you not of more value than they? And which of you, by being anxious, can add a single hour to his span of life? And why are you anxious about clothing? Consider the lilies of the field, how they grow. They neither toil nor spin. Yet I tell you, even Solomon in all his glory was not arrayed like one of these. But if God so clothes the grass of the field, which today is alive and tomorrow is thrown into the oven, will he not much more clothe you? O you of little faith. Therefore, do not be anxious, saying, what shall we eat, or what shall we drink, or what shall we wear? For the Gentiles seek after these things, and your heavenly Father knows that you need them all. But seek first the kingdom of God and his righteousness, and all these things will be added to you.

Psalm chapter 126, 5 through 6. Those who sow in tears shall reap with shouts of joy. He who goes out weeping, bearing the seed for sowing, shall come home with shouts of joy, bringing his sheaves with him. Psalm 16, 5 through 11. The Lord is my chosen portion and my cup. You hold my lot. The lines have fallen for me in pleasant places. Indeed, I have a beautiful inheritance. I bless the Lord who gives me counsel. In the night also my heart instructs me. I have set the Lord always before me. Because he is at my right hand, I shall not be shaken. Therefore, my heart is glad, and my whole being rejoices. My flesh also dwells secure. For you will not abandon my soul to Sheol, or let your Holy One see corruption. You make known to me the path of life. In your presence, there's fullness of joy. At your right hand are pleasures forevermore. John 16:33. I have said these things to you, that in me you may have peace. In the world you will have tribulation, but take heart. I have overcome the world. First Peter chapter 5, 6 through 7. Humble yourselves, therefore, under the mighty hand of God, so that at the proper time he may exalt you. Casting all your anxieties on him, because he cares for you.

Lamentations 3:22-23. The steadfast love of the Lord never ceases. His mercies never come to an end. They are new every morning. Great is your faithfulness.

Psalm 32, 7 and 10. You are a hiding place for me. You preserve me from trouble. You surround me with shouts of deliverance. Many are the sorrows of the wicked, but steadfast love surrounds the one who trusts in the Lord. Jeremiah 17, 7 through 8. Blessed is the man who trusts in the Lord, whose trust is the Lord. He is like a tree planted by water that sends out its roots by the stream and does not fear when heat comes, for its leaves remain green and is not anxious in the year of drought, for it does not cease to bear fruit. Romans 8, 26 through 30. Likewise, the Spirit helps us in our weakness, for we do not know what to pray for as we ought, but the Spirit Himself intercedes for us with groanings too deep for words. And he who searches hearts knows what is the mind of the Spirit, because the Spirit intercedes for the saints according to the will of God. And we know that for those who love God, all things work together for good, for those who are called according to his purpose. For those whom he foreknew, he also predestined to be conformed to the image of his Son, in order that he might be the firstborn among many brothers. And those whom he predestined, he also called. And those whom he called, he also justified. And those whom he justified, he also glorified. Romans chapter 8, 35 through 39. Who shall separate us from the love of Christ? Shall tribulation, or distress, or persecution, or famine, or nakedness, or danger, or sword? As it is written, for your sake we are being killed all day long. We are regarded as sheep to be slaughtered. No, in all these things we are more than conquerors through him who loved us. For I am sure that neither death nor life, nor angels nor rulers, nor things present nor things to come, nor powers, nor height nor depth, nor anything else in all creation will be able to separate us from the love of God in Christ Jesus our Lord. Romans 10, 9 through 13. If you confess with your mouth that Jesus is Lord, and believe in your heart that God raised him from the dead, you will be saved. For with the heart one believes and is justified, and with the mouth one confesses and is saved. For the scripture says, everyone who believes in him will not be put to shame. For there is no distinction between Jew and Greek, for the same Lord is Lord of all, bestowing his riches on all who call on him. For everyone who calls on the name of the Lord will be saved. Psalm chapter 9, 9 through 12. The Lord is a stronghold for the oppressed, a stronghold in times of trouble. And those who know your name put their trust in you. For you, O Lord, have not forsaken those who seek you.
sing praises to the Lord, who sits enthroned in Zion. Tell among the peoples his deeds, for he who avenges blood is mindful of them. He does not forget the cry of the afflicted. Proverbs 3, 1 through 12. My son, do not forget my teaching, but let your heart keep my commands. For length of days and years of life and peace they will add to you. Let not steadfast love and faithfulness forsake you. Bind them around your neck. Write them on the tablet of your heart. So you will find favor and good success in the sight of God and man. Trust in the Lord with all your heart, and do not lean on your own understanding. In all your ways, acknowledge him, and he will make straight your paths. Be not wise in your own eyes. Fear the Lord and turn away from evil. It will be healing to your flesh and refreshment to your bones. Honor the Lord with your wealth and with the first fruits of all your produce. Then your barns will be filled with plenty, and your vats will be bursting with wine. My son, do not despise the Lord's discipline or be weary of his reproof. For the Lord reproves him who he loves, as a father the son in whom he delights. James 5, 13 through 16. Is anyone among you suffering? Let him pray. Is anyone cheerful? Let him sing praise. Is anyone among you sick? Let him call for the elders of the church, and let them pray over him, anointing him with oil in the name of the Lord. And the prayer of faith will save the one who is sick, and the Lord will raise him up. And if he has committed sins, he will be forgiven. Therefore, confess your sins to one another and pray for one another that you may be healed. The prayer of a righteous person has great power as it is working. Matthew 7, 7 through 11. Ask, and it will be given to you. Seek, and you will find. Knock, and it will be opened to you. For everyone who asks receives, and the one who seeks finds, and to the one who knocks it will be opened. Or which one of you, if his son asks him for bread, will give him a stone? Or if he asks for a fish, will give him a serpent? If you then, who are evil, know how to give good gifts to your children, how much more will your Father who is in heaven give good things to those who ask him? Psalm 103, 1 through 12. Bless the Lord, O my soul, and all that is within me. Bless his holy name. Bless the Lord, O my soul, and forget not all his benefits, who forgives all your iniquity, who heals all your diseases, who redeems your life from the pit, who crowns you with steadfast love and mercy, who satisfies you with good so that your youth is renewed like the eagles. The Lord works righteousness and justice for all who are oppressed. He made known his ways to Moses,
his acts to the people of Israel. The Lord is merciful and gracious, slow to anger and abounding in steadfast love. He will not always chide, nor will he keep his anger forever. He does not deal with us according to our sins, nor repay us according to our iniquities. For as high as the heavens are above the earth, so great is his steadfast love toward those who fear him. As far as the east is from the west, so far does he remove our transgressions from us. As a father shows compassion to his children, so the Lord shows compassion to those who fear him. Psalm 107, 13 through 16. Then they cried to the Lord in their trouble, and he delivered them from their distress. He brought them out of darkness and the shadow of death, and burst their bonds apart. Let them thank the Lord for his steadfast love, for his wondrous works to the children of man. For he shatters the doors of bronze and cuts into the bars of iron. John 14, 1 through 7. Let not your hearts be troubled. Believe in God. Believe also in me. In my Father's house are many rooms. If it were not so, would I have told you that I go to prepare a place for you? And if I go and prepare a place for you, I will come again and will take you to myself, that where I am, you may also be. And you know the way to where I am going. Thomas said to him, Lord, we do not know where you're going. How can we know the way? Jesus said to him, I am the way, and the truth, and the life. No one comes to the Father except through me. If you had known me, you would have known my Father also. From now on, you do know him and have seen him. John 14, 12 through 21. Truly, truly I say to you, whoever believes in me will also do the works that I do, and greater works than these will he do, because I am going to the Father. Whatever you ask in my name, this I will do, that the Father may be glorified in the Son. If you ask me anything in my name, I will do it. If you love me, you will keep my commandments. And I will ask the Father, and he will give you another helper to be with you forever, even the Spirit of truth, whom the world cannot receive because it neither sees him nor knows him. You know him, for he dwells with you and will be in you. I will not leave you as orphans. I will come to you. Yet a little while and the world will see me no more. But you will see me. Because I live, you also will live. In that day you will know that I am in my Father, and you in me, and I in you. Whoever has my commandments and keeps them, he it is who loves me. And he who loves me will be loved by my Father, and I will love him and manifest myself to him. Mark 10, 27 through 31. Jesus looked at them and said, with man it is impossible, but not with God. For all things are possible with God. Peter began to say to him, see, we have left everything and followed you.
Jesus said, "Truly, I say to you, there is no one who has left house or brothers or sisters or mother or father or children or lands for my sake and for the gospel, who will not receive 100-fold now in this time, houses and brothers and sisters and mothers

0: John chapter 15, 1 through 11. I am the true vine, and my Father is the vine dresser. Every branch in me that does not bear fruit, he takes away, and every branch that does bear fruit, he prunes, that it may bear more fruit. Already you are clean because of the word that I have spoken to you. Abide in me, and I in you. As the branch cannot bear fruit by itself unless it abides in the vine, neither can you unless you abide in me. I am the vine, you are the branches. Whoever abides in me and I in him, he it is that bears much fruit. For apart from me, you can do nothing. If anyone does not abide in me, he is thrown away like a branch and withers. And the branches are gathered, thrown into the fire, and burned. If you abide in me, and my words abide in you, ask whatever you wish, and it will be done for you. By this my Father is glorified, that you bear much fruit, and so prove to be my disciples. As the Father has loved me, so have I loved you. Abide in my love. If you keep my commandments, you will abide in my love, just as I have kept my Father's commandments and abide in his love. These things I have spoken to you, that my joy may be in you and that your joy may be full. 2 Peter 1, 3 through 11. His divine power has granted to us all things that pertain to life and godliness, through the knowledge of him who called us to his own glory and excellence, by which he granted to us his precious and very great promises, so that through them you may become partakers of the divine nature, having escaped from the corruption that is in the world because of sinful desire. For this very reason, make every effort to supplement your faith with virtue, and virtue with knowledge, and knowledge with self-control, and self-control with steadfastness, and steadfastness with godliness, and godliness with brotherly affection, and brotherly affection with love. For if these qualities are yours and are increasing, they keep you from being ineffective or unfruitful in the knowledge of our Lord Jesus Christ. For whoever lacks these qualities is so nearsighted that he is blind, having forgotten that he was cleansed from his former sins. Therefore, brothers, be all the more diligent to confirm your calling and election. For if you practice these qualities, you will never fall. For in this way there will be richly provided for you an entrance into the eternal kingdom of our Lord and Savior, Jesus Christ. Job 36, 10 through 11. He opens their ears to instruction and commands that they return from iniquity. If they listen and serve him, they complete their days in prosperity and their years in pleasantness. Psalm 46, 1 through 7. God is our refuge and strength, a very present help in trouble. Therefore, we will not fear though the earth gives way, though the mountains be moved into the heart of the sea, though its waters roar and foam, though the mountains tremble at its swelling. There is a river whose streams make glad the city of God, the holy habitation of the Most High. God is in the midst of her. She shall not be moved. God will help her when morning dawns. The nations rage, the kingdoms totter. He utters his voice, the earth melts. The Lord of hosts is with us. The God of Jacob is our fortress. Romans chapter 6, 5 through 14. For if we have been united with him in a death like his, we shall certainly be united with him in a resurrection like his. We know that our old self was crucified with him in order that the body of sin might be brought to nothing, so that we would no longer be enslaved to sin. For one who has died has been set free from sin. Now, if we have died with Christ, we believe that we will also live with him. We know that Christ, being raised from the dead, will never die again. Death no longer has dominion over him. For the death he died to sin once for all. But the life he lives to God. So you also must consider yourselves dead to sin and alive to God in Christ Jesus. Let not sin, therefore, reign in your mortal body to make you obey its passions. Do not present your members to sin as instruments for unrighteousness, but present yourselves to God as those who have been brought from death to life, and your members to God as instruments for righteousness. For sin will have no dominion over you, since you are not under law, but under grace. Psalm 147, 1 through 6. Praise the Lord! For it is good to sing praises to our God. For it is pleasant, and a song of praise is fitting. The Lord builds up Jerusalem. He gathers the outcasts of Israel. He heals the brokenhearted and binds up their wounds. He determines the number of the stars. He gives to all of them their names. Great is our Lord, and abundant in power. His understanding is beyond measure. The Lord lifts up the humble. He casts the wicked to the ground. Revelation 21, 1 through 7. Then I saw a new heaven and a new earth. For the first heaven and the first earth had passed away, and the sea was no more. And I saw the holy city, New Jerusalem, coming down out of heaven from God, prepared as a bride adorned for her husband. And I heard a loud voice from the throne saying, "Behold, the dwelling place of God is with man. He will dwell with them, and they will be his people, and God himself will be with them as their God. He will wipe away every tear from their eyes, and death shall be no more. Neither shall there be mourning, nor crying, nor pain anymore. For the former things have passed away." And he who was seated on the throne said, "Behold, I am making all things new." Also he said, "Write this down, for these words are trustworthy and true." And he said to me, "It is done. I am the Alpha and the Omega, the beginning and the end. To the thirsty I will give from the spring of the water of life without payment. The one who conquers will have this heritage, and I will be his God, and he will be my son." Galatians 6, 8 through 10. For the one who sows to his own flesh will from the flesh reap corruption, but the one who sows to the Spirit will from the Spirit reap eternal life. And let us not grow weary of doing good, for in due season we will reap if we do not give up. So then, as we have opportunity, Let us do good to everyone, and especially to those who are of the household of faith. Psalm 138. I give you thanks, O Lord, with my whole heart. Before the gods, I sing your praise. I bow down toward your holy temple and give thanks to your name for your steadfast love and your faithfulness. For you have exalted above all things your name and your word. On the day I called, you answered me. My strength of soul you increased. All the kings of the earth shall give you thanks, O Lord, for they have heard the words of your mouth, and they shall sing of the ways of the Lord, for great is the glory of the Lord. For though the Lord is high, he regards the lowly, but the haughty he knows from afar. Though I walk in the midst of trouble, you preserve my life. You stretch out your hand against the wrath of my enemies, and your right hand delivers me. The Lord will fulfill his purpose for me. Your steadfast love, O Lord, endures forever. Do not forsake the work of your hands. First John 2, 24-25. Let what you heard from the beginning abide in you. If what you heard from the beginning abides in you, then you too will abide in the Son and in the Father. And this is the promise that he made to us: eternal life. John chapter 6, 47 through 51. Truly, truly I say to you, whoever believes has eternal life. I am the bread of life. Your fathers ate the manna in the wilderness, and they died. This is the bread that comes down from heaven, so that one may eat of it and not die. I am the living bread that came down from heaven. If anyone eats of this bread, he will live forever. And the bread that I will give for the life of the world is my flesh. Matthew 6, 14-15. For if you forgive others their trespasses, your heavenly Father will also forgive you. But if you do not forgive others their trespasses, neither will your Father forgive your trespasses. Psalm 55:22. Cast your burden on the Lord, and he will sustain you. He will never permit the righteous to be moved. Isaiah 52:12. For you shall not go out in haste, and you shall not go in flight. For the Lord will go before you, and the God of Israel will be your rear guard. Psalm 32:8. I will instruct you and teach you in the way you should go. I will counsel you with my eye upon you. Isaiah 30, 18-21. Therefore the Lord waits to be gracious to you, and therefore he exalts himself to show mercy to you. For the Lord is a God of justice. Blessed are all those who wait for him. For a people shall dwell in Zion, in Jerusalem. You shall weep no more. He will surely be gracious to you at the sound of your cry. As soon as he hears it, He answers you. And though the Lord give you the bread of adversity and the water of affliction, yet your teacher will not hide himself anymore, but your eyes shall see your teacher, and your ears shall hear a word behind you saying, "This is the way, walk in it," when you turn to the right or when you turn to the left. Philippians chapter 1, verse 6. And I am sure of this, that he who began a good work in you will bring it to completion at the day of Jesus Christ. Isaiah 26, verse 3. You keep him in perfect peace whose mind is stayed on you, because he trusts in you. John chapter 11, 25 through 26. Jesus said to her, "I am the resurrection and the life. Whoever believes in me, though he die, yet shall he live. And everyone who lives and believes in me shall never die." Second Corinthians 4, 16 through 18. So we do not lose heart. Though our outward self is wasting away, our inner self is being renewed day by day. For this light momentary affliction is preparing for us an eternal weight of glory beyond all comparison. As we look not to the things that are seen, but to the things that are unseen. For the things that are seen are transient, but the things that are unseen are eternal. Philippians 3, 20 through 21. But our citizenship is in heaven, and from it we await a Savior, the Lord Jesus Christ, who will transform our lowly body to be like his glorious body by the power that enables him even to subject all things to himself. Matthew 5, 2 through 11. And he opened his mouth and taught them, saying, "Blessed are the poor in spirit, for theirs is the kingdom of heaven. Blessed are those who mourn, for they shall be comforted. Blessed are the meek, for they shall inherit the earth. Blessed are those who hunger and thirst for righteousness, for they shall be satisfied. Blessed are the merciful, for they shall receive mercy. Blessed are the pure in heart, for they shall see God. Blessed are the peacemakers, for they shall be called sons of God. Blessed are those who are persecuted for righteousness' sake, for theirs is the kingdom of heaven. Blessed are you when others revile you and persecute you and utter all kinds of evil against you falsely on my account. Rejoice and be glad, for your reward is great in heaven, for so they persecuted the prophets who were before you." First John 4, verse 4. Little children, you are from God and have overcome them. For he who is in you is greater than he who is in the world. Matthew chapter 10, 39 through 42. Whoever finds his life will lose it, and whoever loses his life for my sake will find it. Whoever receives you receives me, and whoever receives me receives him who sent me. The one who receives a prophet because he is a prophet will receive a prophet's reward. And the one who receives a righteous person because he is a righteous person will receive a righteous person's reward. And whoever gives one of these little ones even a cup of cold water because he is a disciple, truly I say to you, he will by no means lose his reward. Psalm 145, 13 through 19. The Lord is faithful in all his words and kind in all his works. The Lord upholds all who are falling and raises up all who are bowed down. The eyes of all look to you, and you give them their food in due season. You open your hand, you satisfy the desire of every living thing. The Lord is righteous in all his ways and kind in all his works. The Lord is near to all who call on him, to all who call on him in truth. He fulfills the desire of those who fear him. He also hears their cry and saves them. First Corinthians 10, verse 13. No temptation has overtaken you that is not common to man. God is faithful, and he will not let you be tempted beyond your ability. But with the temptation, he will also provide the way of escape, that you may be able to endure it. Second Peter 3, 8 through 9. But do not overlook this one fact, beloved, that with the Lord one day is as 1,000 years, and 1,000 years as one day. The Lord is not slow to fulfill his promise, as some count slowness, but is patient toward you, not wishing that any should perish, but that all should reach repentance.
1: We've been talking about the power of your words and watching what you're saying and the weight of your words. And I don't want you, though we have talked about this numerous of times in the past, and I don't want you to just think this is just another message on watching what I'm saying. Yeah, I need to hear that, but yeah, we heard that before. Because I don't know if you know the importance, and I'm trying my best by the Spirit of God to allow you to see and know the importance of how powerful the weight of your words are, and that you, just like a master mechanic will use his tools to craft or make anything or to fix anything, you have been given the assignment, the ability by God, the authority, dominion given to you by God as his creative being to use words. Amen. And those words that God has given you carry tremendous weights to them. So much so that God, when he created everything, he created everything by words, and everything respond to words. And so if you have the realization that everything that you say and do, or everything you say, I should say, that you're doing is a response to what you're saying, but everything you say, there are things that are responding to what you're saying. And so again, we talk about the word being seed, and you are a product of words that have been spoken over your life, or things that are coming out of your own mouth, that you are a product of the seed of that word that have been spoken. And so we want to be very careful and mindful of what you are saying. But remember, we talk about that secondhand word, things that are being spoken around you, that you are allowing an atmosphere to be made around you that is not the will of God for your life, based on words that people are speaking around you. Just like secondhand cigarette smoke can cause cancer in somebody else who doesn't smoke, secondhand words has an effect on your life, though you don't not saying it. But if you don't say anything, yeah, Y'all remember? Yeah. If you don't say anything, you'll be becoming passive about that, and not saying anything causes you to now open the door for those words to start setting an atmosphere around you. Jesus said it in John chapter 6, verse 63, "My words are spirit and life." Words, hear me, words are spirit. We talked about last week before, too, you know, somebody can be around you and they can start talking to you about things that are going on in their lives or some illness that they have, and all of a sudden they're talking and sharing those things. And how many know there's a presence that comes with those words? Because words are spirits. And you allow, if you don't do anything with that words that have been spoken, whether it's to receive it or cast it down or rebuke it or whatever you, depending on the words are, to receive those things, if you don't say something or do something, you literally charge the atmosphere around you with those words that have been spoken. Now, if somebody comes and says, you know, I am so blessed. I'm telling you, the favor of God just follow me everywhere I go. And I'm just, everything I touch turns to gold. Like, I receive that. Hallelujah. As a matter of fact, come around me, because every time I get around you, I get favor too. Amen. Do you see how that those words just set an atmosphere around you? Or you can be around people that's so negative. You know, it's like, I never win nothing. Never good ever happens to me. If somebody in the office is going to catch the flu, it's always me. And all of a sudden, that heaviness that's on them get on you. And you be like, you not even need them no more. You still feel that heaviness. And you know, and you're like, what is that? And you literally got to open your mouth and say something. And if you recall that, the moment you open your mouth and say something, I rebuke that. I take authority over that spirit. I rebuke that. When the moment you do that, the atmosphere changes. Amen. And it's all because of words. Are you following me? Amen. So here God has given all of us, we read in Genesis chapter 1, he's given us dominion, he's given us authority, and this authority that he's given us, he said, subdue the earth. Now, when God gave man authority, he gave him words. Remember, we were created another speaking spirit. He gave you word, and it's the word that comes out of your mouth that will produce or cause you and I to see the authority that God has given us. And this authority that God has given you, he's given you authority. What did he tell him? You have authority over the fish of the sea, the fowl of the air, over everything that creeps upon the face of the earth. He said, I've given you authority over dominion over all the earth. So he's given you dominion over all the earth, because everything that God created, he created by words, and he gave you authority, word, to use that to have dominion over everything that he's created. Amen. And just in case you didn't remember, that devil is a creep. And God gave you authority over all the creeping things that creeped upon the face of the earth. Now you got to understand, it's more than just you, I'm just watching what I'm saying, but yes, watch what you say. But it's about the authority that God has given you. It's about the kingdom of heaven and the kingdom of God and how it is made up and how you and I are born to live in the kingdom of God and to exercise the authority that God has given us in the kingdom realm. And you do this by word. Amen. Remember, he said, now here's the mystery of the kingdom, Matthew 13. Here's the mystery of the kingdom. The kingdom of God functions on word. It functions on words. So you and I have been given words by God. And so the enemy knows that. And so that's why he's after the word. Listen, he says, I believe it's Matthew 13 and Mark 4 and Luke 8 as well. It says that affliction and persecution comes not for your sake, but for the word's sake. He's after the word. When he came to the woman in the garden, he said, did God say it? He's after the word. He's trying to take the word of God from you and replace it with his thoughts, his words. Did God say? And he's after the word of God. And so you got to be very careful of the enemy coming against you, trying to strip you of the word of God, of God's word, and take that authority from you. That's how he did with Adam. He took the authority from him. Adam, as a matter of fact, I remember the example that I gave you in Numbers chapter 30. when the wife makes a vow, speaks words, and binds herself to those words, if her husband's there and he's listening and he doesn't say anything, she is bound to those words. But if he's there and he hears her and he says something, then she's free from that. God releases her. Well, you can imagine here, get the picture. This enemy comes to the woman and says to her, did God say? And she said, yes, God said, we can freely eat, but we can't eat it or touch it lest we die. And he, Adam, he was there with her. Genesis chapter 3, he was there with her. Did he say anything? He said nothing, which made her binding to that word. Not only does it bind her to that word, but the Bible said that he becomes bound to the same word. And because, again, y'all know the story, because he disobeyed God, now he was subject to the punishment or the guilt. And then Adam, through words, stole his authority, becoming the God of this world. But I told you before, he's no God. Hallelujah. God has made you and I in his image and his likeness, made you and I like himself, gave you and I the keys of the kingdom, gave you authority in the kingdom to exercise power and authority in his kingdom through words. And so you and I have the ability to speak words. Everything will respond to your word. Are you hearing me? Everything will respond to your word. Yes, you can tell your hair to grow. And if you believe what you say, your hair will grow. Amen. Everything responds to words. Amen. Everything. Amen. It was created by words and it responds to words. God, remember, every seed produces after its own kind. God put within everything the ability to produce and reproduce itself. And if you speak the word over it, God will cause that thing to be exactly as you say. Hallelujah. And so again, yes, we are. Proverbs 6:2 says that we are snared by the words of our mouths. The enemy set a trap for you and I by the words of your mouth. Remember, affliction and persecution comes for the word's sake. He is trying to set a trap for you by the words. Most of the traps that you fall into, the adversities that you fall into, is because of the words of your mouth. The enemy will set up a scenario, set up a circumstance or a situation, and all he's got to do is allow you, put that in your eye gate. You see something, and then you start to say what you see as opposed to what God says. And if he can just take those words and use it against you and cause that thing to be a reality in your life just because you said it. Amen. That's how powerful your words are. If he can get a hold of your mouth, he's got a hold of your life. He said, my words are spirit and they are life. You have the ability to produce life through the words of your mouth. 1 Corinthians 15:33 says, evil communication corrupts good manners. Evil communications corrupts a good lifestyle. If you say the wrong thing, you're going to live the wrong thing. You say the right thing, you're going to live the right thing. And I don't care what circumstance, what situation you may find yourself presently in, or that you have been in the past, or something that somebody says awaits you in your future, you can determine your own lifestyle by what you say out of your mouth. We understand through faith the worlds were framed by a word from God so that everything that you now see was not made with anything that did appear. Hebrews 11:3 says that we shape our word by the words of our mouths. I'm just reviewing. Hallelujah. So you got to understand how important this is that you don't just say anything out of your mouth. How many know since even last week teaching them this that thought keeps coming up? Just two of y'all. That thought keeps coming. I know about, you know, I'm very careful about every, let me weigh what I say before I say it. And then let me weigh what I want to hear before you say it. Amen. Before you start to tell me something, let me decide whether I want to hear it or not. Glory to God. You understand? It's like, I really need to talk to somebody. Let's take it to the Lord in prayer. Hallelujah. Because he can handle your stuff. Amen. Glory to God. So you got to be very careful that people do not allow your ears to be a garbage can or a dumping pit for their garbage, I should say. just as a ploy of the enemy. The Bible says, again, don't allow the enemy to take advantage of you or have the advantage in your life. And that it means that he will come at you and not just all at once. Remember, the word, the sower sows the word, and the word is, the seed is the word of God, Mark 4:14. But here in Genesis 8:22 said that as long as the earth remained, there will be seed time and harvest. So the seed, the word, can be planted, but it's over a period of time that you will see a harvest. Some of us are not even understanding where the harvest from coming from in some areas of our lives. Why did this happen to me? Where did this come from? What's going on? You don't even remember the seed that was planted either by your mouth or around you that over time produced that kind of harvest. Hallelujah. So you know how powerful the word is. And as Christians, we ought to be proactive and not reactive. We ought to be proactive in life. You set the atmosphere for your life. You set the atmosphere for your day. You set the atmosphere for your family. Not when something happens, before it happens.
2: Do you want to be a part of God's winning team? It's time to revamp your playbook with strategies found in His word. In this series, Tony Brazelton explains how executing the Word of God alongside godly character causes an unseen God to supernaturally invade the affairs of man in this world. Start your strategy today and reach your goals with signs following.
1: You know, we walk by faith and not by sight. We walk by what we believe will happen and not what we see is happening. And you determine, you'll know what you believe by what's coming out of your mouth. You can tell somebody you believe one thing, but in a conversation, a normal conversation of talking, what's coming out of your mouth is determining to you, and you should see what you really believe.
3: Amen.
1: Now, the word of God is truth.
4: Amen.
1: It is not a fact, it is truth.
3: Amen.
1: Hallelujah. There's some things that may be factual in your life, but they're not truth. The word of God is truth. The word of God is real.
4: Amen.
1: And it's more real than the facts that are presented to you. It may be a fact that you only make $30,000 a year, but it's the truth that you live in a house, hallelujah, that is conducive of a king's kid. There may be a lot of factual things that take place, and I'm not taking away from what the doctor or creditor may say. You may not factually qualify for that house. You may not factually qualify for that car. You may not even factually qualify for the job or the position. But the truth is, promotion comes from above. The truth is that by His stripes I am healed. The truth is that my income is not based on what I make on a job. It's based on my outgo and what I put out. Every seed that I sow can produce a hundredfold harvest in my life. And so though it looked like I should not have, I got it because I have what's, oh glory to God, I have what I say. And it takes you being fully aware of the weight of your words. And what you say, and knowing that my words that I speak, they literally and they do truly do carry weight. And so I believe we left off in Mark chapter 11. Very familiar story to all of us here, but let's just look at it. Because the things that God have handpicked that will be written in the Word of God for our hearing and for our receiving, the Bible says there's not enough volumes that could contain all the things that Jesus said and did. But they chose 66 books to give us examples of what our lives should look like. And so here in this illustration in Mark chapter 11, it's just not not just a story of faith, but our faith is a result of what we say. And what you say is so important, but it gives us a lot of biblical truths that we are very familiar with, but we need to begin to exercise it. It is so key and important for us to begin to exercise the truth of God's words concerning what He is saying. And in Mark chapter 11, verse 12, it says, on the morrow when they were coming to Bethany, he was hungry. Jesus was hungry. Seeing a fig tree afar off having leaves, he came if haply he might find anything thereon. And when he came to it, he found nothing but leaves, for the times of fig was not yet. And Jesus answered and said unto it, no man eat fruit of thee hereafter forever. And his disciples heard it. Now, there's a whole lot that, you know, concerning this story, but here, let's get this really simple truth so that you can see how powerful this is. Jesus gets to the fig tree, there's nothing on it, and the Bible said he answered it. Now, he wasn't talking to Peter or one of the disciples. He wasn't talking to James or John. He answered what? He was talking to what? Jesus was talking to what? He was talking to a creative thing of God. Everything was created by words, and everything responds to words. Amen. And he answered, the Bible said he answered and said unto it. Now, usually you answer somebody when they say something to you. Amen. You don't answer until something first is spoken. Oh, God, how, y'all, I know, you know, because we're looking at this illustration, we're looking at Jesus, we're looking at this tree, and we're looking at the end results, have faith in God, and yes, have faith in God, that God kind of faith, but Jesus is answering something that said something to him. How much stuff is talking to you every day? What is your checkbook saying to you? What is your bank account saying to you? I'm really, really, what is that little twitch in your back saying to you? I mean, what is it when you can't see afar? What is that stuff saying to you? And then how many of you receive what it's saying as opposed to answering it? Because things are talking to you all the time. Your checkbook is talking to you all the time. And you say your response to it is, and when somebody asks you what's in it, you always say, I don't have enough, or I can't afford that, or that costs too much. Oh, no, we can't spend that kind of money. Oh, that costs, that doesn't make sense, but that would cost that much. I'm not spending that kind of money on that. I ain't got that kind of money. I'm not wasting my money on that. It said something and you answered it, but you're not aware of your answer. And you don't realize that you are literally setting an atmosphere of a broke mentality in your life. That when God would have provided whatever you need for whatever you want, and now you've tied the hands of God by the words of your mouth because something said something to you and you answered it, not realizing it was talking to you. I mean, as far as I'm concerned, that fig tree was minding its business. Jesus walked up on it. And because he walked up on it, he said, I ain't got no figs for you, Jesus. I'm sorry. And Jesus said, he answered it, and no man shall eat from you hereafter forever. I mean, your bank account may be minding its business. It may tell you, you haven't put anything in here in a long time. As a matter of fact, the last time you put something in, they took it in fees. And so that $12 you thought they have, you owe them 95 cents. And you answer it. And say, how can they take my 95 cents? I need my $12.95. It don't make no sense they charge you $12.95 to keep my money in the bank, and now I ain't got no money. I don't never have no money. Every time I turn around, they're always taking something from me. I don't like the bank. I don't like bank system. I don't like nothing. And then that same bank you don't like, you go to for a loan, say, you don't like me? I don't like you. When did they hear me say that? Remember that little bird in Ecclesiastes 10:20 I told you about? That little bird come and take your words. They take the voice and they tell the matter. Because everything responds to words. And it's a word that gives things life. Or it is a word, as you'll find and discover, that calls things to die. Why? Death and life are in the power of what? So I can cause things to live, or I can cause things to die. Jesus answered and said, no man will eat from you hereafter forever. And the disciples heard it. And verse 19, it says, and when they when the evening was come, he went out of the city, and in the morning, as they passed by, they saw the fig tree dried up from the roots. And Peter, calling to remembrance, said unto him, Master, behold, the fig tree which thou cursed is withered away. Now, he wasn't saying, Master, behold, the fig tree that thou that thou curse has withered away. In other words, you didn't know it, Jesus. You just said something, but you didn't know what was going to happen. Let me tell you what happened. That fig tree you talked to has withered away. He's saying like, oh my God, Jesus, the fig tree you cursed, it happened. Oh my God, what in the world? The fig tree you spoke to, you cursed, it happened just like you said it. We heard you when you said no man will eat from you from this day forward, hereafter, whatever you said. Hereafter. Hallelujah. I'm not Elizabethan. I'm not King James. Can't speak King James all the time. Let me go to Amplify. Easy reading version. That fig tree you spoke to, it withered away. And Jesus, it's almost like he said, my God, how did you do that? You mean to tell me we get to speak to things and things obey us? Tell your neighbor, say, you get to speak to things and things will obey you. He said, they saw the fig tree dried up from the, somebody said roots. Dried up from the root. Now, a lot of times we want to get to the root cause of things. That is the most important area that you want to deal with where words are concerned. You want to get to the root. Stop dealing with the symptoms. And literally get down to the root of it. And that's where you speak. And I believe, obviously, Jesus spoke to that thing that affected the very root cause. Hallelujah. And he said to Peter, have faith in God. Or have the God kind of faith. Now, God has given every single one of us the measure of faith for the grace of God on your life. And this grace is released. The faith of God, the dominion of God, the power of God, the authority of God has been given to you and I and is released through faith. How do I release my faith? How do I release faith? Somebody say, through your word. It is through your word that you release faith. It's not quit holding your fist real tight. It's not squinching your eyes. It's not squeezing your body and just saying, God. It really isn't in that. It's in your word. It is not even how loud you say it. It's not even how quiet you say it. It's in the fact that you believe what you say. Hallelujah. I mean, I've seen the most powerful moves of the Spirit of God in my life when I just said something under my breath and said, devil, in the name of Jesus, you better shut your mouth. My lips hardly moved.

Hey everybody, welcome to our brand new series entitled Gifted. I know you're going to be blessed. I want you to do me a favor to take out your notepad, your Bibles, do a watch party, call whoever you need to call if you have teenage children, if you have children or young adult children that are in university, if you have educators that are your friends, and if you're an educator, if you're a supervisor, if you own your own business, if you work with people, period, that makes just about everybody. And if you are a believer on your journey, you're a new Christian, or you may even be a veteran and you're trying to identify areas of giftedness, things that God has given you, and how to connect the dots to get it from a point of potential to an actual manifestation of those gifts, then this series is for you. I'm going to be reading three particular scriptures. I'm going to braid it together. And my topic today is the treasure. This is going to be a multi-series. And so we want to make sure that from start to finish, you are fully engaged. I promise you, this is going to be life-altering, life-changing, and is going to change the entire trajectory of your destiny. Psalm 68, 18 to 19, thou hast ascended on high, thou hast led captivity captive, thou hast received gifts for man, yea, for the rebellious also. So it's not just for believers. We know that it's for non-believers. You receive gift for man or gifts for mankind, that the Lord might dwell amongst them. Blessed be the Lord who daily loads us with benefits, even the God of our salvation. 2 Corinthians 4:7 says, but we have this treasure in earthen vessels, that the excellency of the power may be of God and not of us. Ruth 3:9-10 is the third strand of this braid. It says, then Noah, her mother-in-law, said unto her, my daughter, shall I not seek rest for thee, that it may be well with thee? And now is not Boaz of our kindred, with whose maidens thou was? Behold, he winnoweth barley tonight in the threshing floor. Wash thyself therefore, anoint thee, and put thy raiment upon thee, and get thee down to the floor. But make not thyself known unto the man, until he shall have eaten and drinken. And it shall be, when he lieth down, that thou shalt mark the place where he shall lie. And thou shalt go in and uncover his feet, and lay thee down. And he will tell thee what thou shalt do. And he said unto her, and she said unto her, all that thou sayest unto me I will do. And she went down unto the floor, and did according to all that her mother-in-law bade her. And when Boaz had eaten and drunk, and his heart was merry, he went to lie down at the end of the heap of the corn, and she came softly and uncovered his feet and laid her down. And it came to pass at midnight that the man was afraid and turned himself, and behold, a woman lay at his feet. And he said, who art thou? And she said, I'm Ruth, thy handmaiden. Spread therefore thy skirt over thy handmaiden, for thou art a near kinsman. And he said, blessed be thou of the Lord, my daughter, for thou hast showed more kindness in the latter end than at the beginning, and as much as thou followest not young man, whether poor or rich. Blessed art thou of the Lord, my daughter. When it comes to giftedness, we know that according to scripture, all of us have gifts. We may not recognize it, we may not utilize it, but we're all gifted. And we're gifted because God places a piece of himself in us. The scripture says that we have this treasure. This is a piece of God in us. And you have to understand that these gifts come from God. And so they are maintained by God. And God knows the right environment to place you in to pull those giftings out. Here we are introduced to the story of Ruth having a conversation with two individuals, her mentor mother-in-law by the name of Naomi and her boss Boaz. Each one of them are assigned by God to contribute to her destiny. In other words, they're destiny helpers. And in this season, I'm praying that this series will help you in your destiny. And today I am positioning myself to be a destiny helper to you. When Boaz asked Ruth who she was, she quickly responded,
I am Ruth, thy handmaiden. And her answer is pregnant with revelation. She quickly distinguished herself between who she was and what she was currently doing. I am Ruth. In other words, she understood the power of a brand. And it was all about establishing herself as a brand that was different from all of the others that were gleaning in this particular field with her. When she identified herself by name, she was saying, I am who I am. She communicated confidence in who she was and who she understood herself to be. And a lot of times we find that people identify themselves based on where they were born, the current socioeconomic state that they're in, a title, a position, and we propped ourselves up with external things. But to live authentically simply means that you're not defined by the current set of circumstances that you are in, the circumstances you were born into, or a title or a job, whether you're at an entry level, whether you're mid-management, whether you're CEO, whether you own the company or not. It

make a difference in the eyes of God. And we're going to find that out because each one of us are gifted to do something specific. But back to Ruth. Ruth identified herself. I am a Ruth. And in other words, she was saying, I am who I am. And when she communicated that with confidence, then we understand why it was that God is able to do the exceeding abundantly above all we can ask or think. It's according to the power that works in us, not just the anointing, but everything the anointing is attached to, your purpose, your identity. And since we're talking about giftings, your giftings as well, we have this treasure in earthen vessels. And when she released her name represented everything that she was, the meaning of which emanated from her soul. It represented her image. It represented her character. It represented her reputation, her habits, her beliefs, her ideologies, her customs, her traditions, her heritage, her values. When she said, my name is Ruth, it was declaring that this person has expectations and dreams and potential and purpose and a temperament and personality. She also had a personal brand and a leadership style and a communication style. She had her own life strategies and memories and experience and education. She had dreams. She had an aptitude. She had an intelligence. She had knowledge. She had skill. She had power. She had capabilities. She had superpowers. She had intellectual giftedness. She had potential. She had goals. She had visions. And most of all, she had giftings. And a lot of times when we meet people, we don't see that this person is full of treasures. I think if we saw each individual as loaded up with benefits, things that will benefit their lives, things that will benefit their community, things that will benefit their ministry, things that will benefit their country, things that will benefit their own personal life relative to relationship, finances, wealth building. Who she was beneficial to this universe. And I want to start off by saying that God has loaded you with benefits so that you can be a value-added individual within your home, within your community, within your nation, that you are more than just a beautiful face or a handsome face. You are more than just bioelectrical and charges, bioelectrical and neurological charges. You're more than that. You're more than biochemical responses that we call feelings and emotions. You are more than that. When Ruth called her name, she was alluding to the things that we usually don't see. She was alluding to her character, her aptitude, her attitude, her perception, everything that represented her, her persona, her image, and, you know, things that were driving how she communicated, what she did, how she responded to crisis, how she thought every single day. And these colored who she became. It colored her perception. It colored her worldview. It colored her place in the marketplace. It colored it. And this had a bearing on how far she would progress within her field, what opportunities presented themselves, and how she capitalized on it. It was all a part of the plans and the purposes of God. Ruth was her name, and it would be a name that was never forgotten. I decree and declare that your name is going to be a name that will never be forgotten. And so when she said, my name is Ruth, it means that she was branding herself. She was her own brand. And a brand is an image and the emotional attachment to that image when someone thinks of your name, Ruth. Ruth was this remarkable woman. She was a woman of virtue. She was a woman of strength. She was a woman of character. She was a woman that had personal grit. She was a woman of purpose. She was a woman of skill. She was a woman of fortitude. She was a woman of courage. She was a hardworking woman. She was a no-nonsense woman, so that when someone called her name, there was this image that was conjured up. Amongst all those things, Ruth was gifted. Now, when we read the scriptures, we

the things that Eugene H. Patterson, the author of The Message, said. He said, and I quote, "Their lives become seminal for us at the moment we realize that our ego-bound experience is too small a context in which to understand and experience what it means to believe in God and to follow His ways. We must reconnect our lives, our destiny, our hope, and our future to Him, and not to the prevailing cultures of this world, nor the dominance of the status quo, in order for us to discover our identity, who we really were created to be, to do, to achieve, and to accomplish," quote unquote. And so Ephesians 2:10 comes to mind. The Bible says that we are His workmanship, created in Christ Jesus unto good works, which God hath before ordained that we should walk in them. And if God has preordained a specific path for you to take, a specific work for you to do, don't you realize by now He would have given you the gifts in order to perform it? And so we have to converse with God so that we can gain a complete understanding of who we are, the gifts and the talents that He has given us, so that we can truly discover what it means to be a Christian, and also to discover the tools and the principles and the resources that He provides for us so that we can successfully walk out our Christian faith. If we want a life other than mere biological driving forces, or even the force of the fallen nature, where we are kind of like held hostage by appetites and addictions and controlled by AI and algorithm and advertisement. If we want a life beyond that, if you don't unravel your life from the prevailing culture, at its best, the only thing that you're going to contribute to is statistics and demographics, rather than having a testimony of the power of God that is put on display so that you as an influencer will influence others. You will influence others with the God or by trusting the God that you serve, trusting that God is sovereign, that God is omniscient, that God is providential, that His principles work and His wisdom is still made available to each one of us. And I've concluded that there is no other alternative way to live than to live based on my relationship with God. So that means that once you disconnect from the prevailing culture and you connect with the culture of our kingdom, and when we pray, thy kingdom come, thy will be done in earth as it is in heaven, we are not talking and praying a prayer that is futuristic. We're praying a prayer that is present, active, continuous. And so that means that right now your kingdom comes, and tomorrow your kingdom comes. Wherever you are, the kingdom is at hand. That lets me know that you nor I have to fit into this prefabricated social, cultural, psychological, or religious box before we are admitted to the company of greatness. For it is about, after all, not only us being a part of history, but using our gifts to make history. And after all, it is not just history making, but it's His story in the making. So nothing about our lives catches God off guard. Not how we were born, where we end up, who we marry, nothing catches God off guard. He is the all-knowing God who makes all things work together for our good. He is the one who gave you the role you would play in the unfolding of His story, in the unfolding of His plan. And His plan is awesome. He has a plan to prosper humanity. He has a plan to save humanity. He has a plan to heal humanity. He has a plan to bless humanity. And guess what? We are a part of the unfolding of the plan of God in this generation. There is no other generation that we're called to live in. And so you might as well get out of the bleachers and begin to play full out. He is the one that has determined everything about you. When Ruth said, "My name is Ruth," she was communicating everything about herself with confidence.

And this is a season that God is going to give you an extra dose of confidence. You are no longer going to be giving away your personal power. This is a season where you're going to take your personal power back. We have this treasure in earthen vessels. Don't be upset because your vessel might be chipped. It might be cracked, but it's not the vessel that gives value in the marketplace or gives you value in your relationship or gives you value you in your ministry. It is what the vessel is carrying that makes you valuable in the bigger scheme of things. It is about who you are. And you've got to understand that when God created you, he divinely and sovereignly caused 23 chromosomes from your mother to collide with 23 chromosomes from your father. And then he intricately fashioned and formed you to be the original. You are not half of your father and half of your mother, but you are 100% you. You are not an accident. You are not a coincidence. Your father may not have wanted you, your mother may not have expected you, but you were born in the fullness of time and you have talents, you have gifts, and you are going to make a difference in this world. You are purpose born, and the only one best qualified to be you is to be you. You've got to tell everybody, you do you, I'ma do me. Because if you are not doing you, who is going to take your place if everyone else is doing themselves? Ruth was gifted. And even though we are introduced to someone who was working on the fringes of society, someone who might have been relegated to being poor, being marginalized, being underserved, being underrecognized, she worked on the fringes of society. She wasn't really even fully hired by Boaz, but she worked there. She was gleaning on this, modern day living on Social Security. Ruth came from another country, so she was a double minority or a triple minority. She was from the country of Moab, number one. She was an immigrant, number two. She was a woman, number three. Let me throw a fourth one in there. She was not a non-Hebrew. She was not Jewish. And so she was like four things, you know, stacked up against her. But none of those things moved her. She moved with confidence because I think that she had or was in tune with the gifts that she had on board. One of the things that I recognize, she had the gift of strategy. She was gifted as a strategist. Number two, she was gifted as a businesswoman. Number three, she was gifted as an entrepreneur. And though she was relying on the handouts, though she was relying on Social Security, yet she did not mind working. And the field that she was working in, she would one day own, she would one day manage, she would one day send down to future generation as an inheritance because of the giftedness that God had given her. At first blush, she was only this poor immigrant worker working on the fringes of society, but hardship highlighted her gift. And here is a caveat for all of you. You may be going through hard times, but hard times does not have to harden your soul. You will be able to find out that hardship is God's divine ability to highlight your gift. Hardship highlights gifts. And so today, as we are talking, I want to introduce you to our new series entitled Gifted. When God created mankind, he gifted him with all things that pertain to his life to live godly. Why does a lecture on gifting really matter? It matters because a kingdom, a nation, a business, a ministry, an organization, and a community is only as powerful, progressive, innovative, prosperous,
and successful as its gifted people. And I want you to understand this. This is vitally important. So what is giftedness all about? And I did some research because I wanted this first one to really be impactful. Impactful academically, impactful spiritually, impactful professionally. And so there was a point in time when giftedness was associated with high academic abilities. Someone that had a high IQ, someone that had stellar performance in a diversity of genres. But today, each definition covers a broad broader aspect of gifts, and there is no single definition on giftedness without exception. However, understanding giftedness is very important for those interested in maximizing their potential, those interested in really cultivating their children so that their children are maximizing their potential, those that are interested in engaging in the academic career and progress and success of their preschoolers, those that are interested in supporting educators, those that are homeschooling their children, because you will find out that there is a strong link between definition and identification and performance and impact and progress and growth and prosperity. And we all have to have a working definition. And so there are many terms that are used interchangeably and synonymously with the term gifts, such as superior or brilliant or bright or creative, or uber talented, or academically smart, or savant, to the extent that using such words as highly competent in the workplace, or highly gifted, or profoundly talented, or highly intelligent, or even severely gifted for the purpose of indicating the levels of giftedness is often used. And we hear those kinds of statements as individuals are trying to explain how gifted a person is within their industry or within a school or a university. And we use those kinds of terminologies. So you could find all kinds of terminologies, but I've found out just from my research and my preparation of this message that they are all fluid concepts, and they may appear to be a little different across cultures and contexts. But for those of you that are parents and those of you that are educators, it is important, it is critical, it is crucial to be able to identify children who demonstrate even greater capacity than the norm in terms of performance or who appear to have potential to do so. The problem, though, with this is that we face, especially today, is having an eye beyond what is measurable, having an eye on those that are late bloomers or those that have delay in their development or those that are not functioning to their fullest capacity. They have potential, but because they are not in their element or they're not in the proper environment to develop it. They don't have destiny helpers. They don't have mother-in-law mentors. And I'm using that as a figure of speech. They don't have a Boaz. They don't have a Samuel. They don't have someone that says and speaks to their potential and speaks to their giftings. And there is, even when we deal with this from an academic perspective, another wrench is thrown into the discussion, because you have some kids that are hungry and they're stressed out because of their home environment and the stressors and the myriad of other factors that shroud their gifts and their potential. And one of the things I've learned not to judge the book by its cover. The scripture says we have this treasure in earthen vessel. And I remember the story of Samuel, where God is sending him in to look for the next gifted leader. But he was seduced by the outward appearance until God cautioned him. And you can read about this in 1 Samuel 16, verse 7. And if you can turn there with me, please, it says, "But the Lord said unto Samuel, look not
on his countenance or on the height of his stature, because I have refused him. For the Lord seeth not as man seeth, for man looketh on the outward appearance, but the Lord looketh at the heart. He looks at your soul. That the soul is the seat of your consciousness. It houses your will, your emotions, your mind. It houses your gifts, your talents. And God is the one that is able to expose prophetically what we are not able to identify and see naturally. There are so many things about people that shrouds who they really are. Sometimes we are looking at how they dress or how they speak or where they're from or the color of their skin or their ethnicity. And some of us have missed treasures, people that are filled with gifts and talents that can advance our initiative, that can help us in our businesses. And we judge because someone failed at science or someone dismally did not pass, graduate from high school, or we judge based on a rap sheet, or we judge based on whether they went to prison or not. Just imagine Gandhi or Martin Luther King or Mandela. All of them came from out of prison. All of them went to prison. And imagine if the whole world had shot their back or shot their eyes to them and turned their back to them, because they judge them by a rap sheet. They judge them by an IQ test. Can you imagine how poor this world would have been, because we would have been missing the wonderful gift that God had placed on the inside of them? And so when we talk about gifted, sometimes gifts cannot be measured. They can only be displayed. And it's up to us to begin to speak into our children. And especially when we know that many children are being tested today, and some are being relegated to being special ed, or some are being relegated as being uneducable. And this was said of Albert Einstein. He was sent home, and his mother was encouraged to keep him home because he was uneducable. They took something that was man's measurement to determine whether or not he was gifted enough in order for him to pursue an academic career. This one practice, whether you're a teacher or a minister or a youth worker, whether you're an employee, whether you're a mother or supervisor, if you stop looking with your natural eye and begin to pray and ask the Holy Spirit, give you insight as to the giftings, as to the potential of an individual. And this would enable us to cater for individual needs so that they can thrive and that they can maximize their potential and they can bring forth their giftedness so that they can be a blessing to this world. And if we engage in this, I believe that we would see more world problems change, because, you know, these individuals who might have been cast aside and their gifts lying dormant, where we would be continuously praying, Lord, bring intervention and help us to succeed. I believe it is all about the environment that you're in. And we're going to talk about that in a minute. But when we talk about giftedness, and I want to stay here and just sit here and unpack this for a moment. The National Association for Gifted Children, the NAGC, has stated that giftedness may manifest in one or more domains, such as intellect, creativity, artistic, leadership, things like that, or in a specific academic field, such as language art, mathematics, or science. So you might see a gifted individual that may be just focusing on one area, or they may be multi-gifted, and it may be displayed on many levels. So when we talk about giftedness, academically speaking, gifted individuals are defined as, and I quote, those who demonstrate outstanding levels of aptitudes, defined as an exceptional ability to reason and to learn, or competence, that means documented performance or achievement in the top 10
or even rarer, in one or more domains. Domains include any structured area of activity with its own symbol system, like mathematics, music, language, or a set of sensory motor skills such as painting, dancing, and sports, unquote. So briefly, giftedness from that perspective is broader and more varied than just a definition in terms of scores on an intelligence test like an IQ or the intelligence quotient derived from standardized intelligence tests, but in general terms focuses on performance as the key attribute in defining giftedness. So a gifted person is what you do and how you perform, and this is how oftentimes academically is measured. I want to dig a little deeper. So intelligence is seen to be the fundamental aspect in the defining of giftedness. So what does that mean? It influences the abilities, the talents, and the personality that is demonstrated by an individual. So in other words, if we're talking about being gifted, you also have some intelligence. And for the believer, that makes us all intelligent. Why? Because we have the mind of Christ. You have the mind of Christ. You have access to every gift of the Spirit, and it will compensate for what we may not naturally possess in terms of gifts. So we've got this compensatory aspect and component of Christianity. And so let us, in spite of everything that I've said academically, what gifted means, let's establish once and for all, we are all gifted. Now that word gift, two words. One is this Hebrew word matana, which means gift, and the Greek word is doma. In Ephesians 4:8, it says, wherefore he saith, when he ascended up on high, he led captivity captive, and gave gifts unto man, which is different from Psalm 68. Psalm 68 says he secured the gifts. And then Ephesians 4:8 says he gave the gifts unto man. So a gift, therefore, is something that is bestowed upon you, something that you did not pay for. It means that it's a bonus add. So God gave you character. He gave you personality. He gave you the ability to think, and then his value-added proposition was these gifts. That means that automatically we have something to take to the marketplace, and it is our responsibility to begin to pray, to begin to ask God, God, what area am I gifted in? And how should I present my gifts in ministry to this world? How are you going to use me? And to me, you've got the rest of your life to discover it. Because I have a sneaky feeling that many of you are multi-gifted and multi-talented. You are left brain, you are right brain, and anything in between brain, but you are multi-talented and multi-gifted, but your gift is this award, it's this endowment. It is the thing given by one person to another without payment. And I love that because you don't have to pay for the gifts that God gives you, but if God gives it to you as a gift, you have to care for it. You have to develop it. You've got to cultivate it, because in this way, you are giving God praise. You are saying thank you to God. So your gifts is what God gives to you, and then refining that gift and presenting it to the world so that you not only are a part of the unfolding of God's plan for humanity, but also you're going to find out how this one gift is not only to benefit others, it's going to benefit you too. So a gift is a gift that is willingly given. And I've discovered this about gifts. There are some people who may be given a gift, but they may not accept it. And this is where you get into insecurity. The conversation that God had with Jeremiah. Jeremiah, before you were formed in your mother's womb, I knew you. I've ordained you to be a prophet, whom me,
I'm just a child. In other words, being just a child was another way of putting himself down. And what I want you to do is stop putting yourself down. And it's time for you to have confidence, confidence in God, confidence who God has called you to be. I'll give you another example. The gifted emancipator, lawyer, the gifted, the talented, the intelligent, Moses himself. And he said, God, you're sending me in to do what? To be a deliverer, to be an emancipator. I can't talk. You don't think that God already knows what you can do? And there are so many people that are focusing on what they can't do that it's blinding them to what they can do. It's blinding them to what they're gifted to do. I remember the story of Colonel Saunders. And Colonel Saunders was adopted. And so his adoptive parents adopted him. And then he did poorly academically in school. He was sent to different private schools. And he got, not discharged, but he was not accepted in schools any longer. So he joined the military. He got discharged from the military. He got married young. His wife divorced him. He worked and he retired. And after he retired, he decided, well, I'm just going to run for an office. And of course, he failed abysmally at that. And, you know, he tried his hands at business. And then finally, unemployed, nowhere to go, living again in almost in poverty, but living on his Social Security, he decided to invite the one friend that he had, invite this friend over, and cooked him a chicken meal. And the friend loved it, and he cooked it again, and the friend loved it. And he said, hey, you need to do something with this. And he shopped it, and he had so many rejections. But today, all over the world, there's Colonel Saunders. And it took him until he was after 72 to find out that he was gifted at frying chicken. Never allow what you can do. You can talk, but what can you do? You can bake cookies, but maybe you could bake chicken. Maybe that's your area of giftedness. All of us are gifted. And this is something that God gives you as a gift, but it's also your value add. The thing about a gift is it is divinely designed for an individual. And that individual is divinely assigned or divinely designed for the gift. And so when we talk about a gift, we're talking about your talent, your flair, your aptitude, your knack, something that you're good at, your ability, your expertise, your capacity, your capability, your faculty. All of these are words that are thrown around. I love this word, endowment. You've been endowed with this. Also, we have strengths. We have strengths tests. Your genius, your brilliant, your artistry, your skill. These are all the areas of your giftedness. So when we talk about giftedness, we are talking about not just what is natural and that was given to you by God, but also we have to throw in another layer, and we have to throw in the layer of spiritual gifts. 1 Corinthians 12:4 says that there's a variety of gifts, but the same Spirit. Therefore, giftedness is that precious endowment of the pure potentiality, outstanding abilities, genius, and mastermind of God, which allows a person to interact with their environment or the ability to surmount environments with remarkable high levels of achievement and creativity because of the presence and the empowerment of the Holy Spirit. So I know that's a mouthful, and I'll say it one more time. Giftedness, spiritually speaking now, and this is my definition, giftedness is that precious endowment of the pure
potentiality, outstanding ability, genius, and mastermind of God, which allows a person to interact with the environment or the ability to surmount environments with remarkably high levels of achievement and creativity because of the presence and the empowerment of the Holy Spirit, who additionally empowers them to make a difference in this world. That's my definition of giftedness. It's all about you making a difference in this world. You can make a difference even in your own life, your destiny, in your ministry. You can make a difference in your business. You can make a difference in your family. You can make a difference in your community. You can make a difference in government. You can make a difference in the educational system. You can make a difference as a scientist, as a doctor, as a lawyer. And this is to enrich the world. This is to contribute to the unfolding of the plan of God within your generation, within your lifetime. It's all about you being a difference maker. So that's what giftedness is all about. We often hear statements such as she's a born artist, or he's a natural talent, or you can hear people who talk about people that we admire. They say, well, this didn't come easy to me. I had to learn the hard way. Or we hear people being called a self-made millionaire, or a self-made this, or self-made that. But it's all about the presence of God. It's all about God using an individual. And at the end of the day, he wants all of us to point heavenward. If it was not for the Lord on my side, I would not have been. And this is a sign of meekness. If you know that you didn't give yourself the gift, then blessed are the meek, for they shall inherit the earth. In other words, opportunities will avail themselves to you if you remain humble, especially if you're really uber gifted and you remain humble with that, then God will allow your personal brand, your goods, your talent, your skill to circumvent the globe. He would allow you to be an influencer or a sneezer on social media. He would allow that once you are meek, once you say, and meekness is not the same thing as humility, but meekness is admitting where your strength, where your gifting, where your ability comes from, where your success and where your power comes from. And once you're able to admit that, it comes from God. The Bible said every good and perfect gift comes from the Father of light, of whom there is no shadow of turning. There's no shadow with him. And this is God. He gives the perfect gift to the perfect individual. And I reminded once again of Moses when he said, look, my brother has the gift of gab. I don't have the gift of gab. But God was able to convince him, what you do have is what I need to use. And you don't have to talk that much. Let my people go. Just four words. You could take all day to get it out. But I'm not calling your brother because he's gifted and he's got the gift of gabs. I'm calling you because of what I put in you. You have this treasure in earthen vessels. You have a piece of me. So that means when God is calling you, he's calling himself. He's not calling you because of what you're bringing to the table. He's calling you because of what he put on the inside of you, and he wants to use a piece of himself at this time, at this. And so you could look at the story of Jonah. When Jonah said, well, I don't want to take my gift and do anything with those people. Absolutely not. And he was running away from God, and God said, hold on 1 minute. You have this treasure in earthen vessels, but it's not your treasure. And I need this treasure amongst these people. And eventually, he made it there in record-breaking time because he began to understand that the call of God was not for his physical body. The call of God was for a specific gift that came out of God. We have this treasure in earthen vessel that the excellency, look at that word excellence, ex. When you see the sign exit, it means out of, excellency, exit, ex, from out of, cell,
the base component that makes a thing the thing. Excellence, the process of, the excellence of the power. In other words, the thing that makes God, God, he put that thing on the inside of you so that when he gets ready to use it, he pulls himself to himself, but you happen to be the vessel. He stored it in you. And when he needs that gift to be on display, here's the benefit. And this is why I love the whole idea of gifted. Here's the benefit. He's not going to use the gift without the vessel. So that means you get to be used by God. And if that's not mind-blowing, as he's using the gift, he's going to bless you. And this is what stewardship is all about. It's about recognizing that what I have actually belongs to God. And you know, God gives it to you, but how you give it back belongs, it's all about you understanding how powerful it is. And now Romans 12 can make sense to you. Present your body a living sacrifice. Now, if I'm dead to sin, why would God want something that is dead? It is because, yes, your flesh is dead, but what is in your body is alive and it's dynamic. And when you present that, you give God right to use you however he wants. Look, my greatest gift is the gift of helps. So that means that however I can help in the kingdom, that's how I help. I could do everything. And I believe that even if I had to sing, there will be a supernatural anointing for me to sing. But my dominant gift is the gift of helps. So whatever God needs in the earth realm, whether it's writing a book, preaching a message, whether it's starting a business, whether it's running a business, whatever he needs, there are gifts that bubbles up on the inside for me to fulfill that task, for me to fulfill that duty. And if it's not a natural gift, God gives me access to the gifts of the Spirit. And this is so phenomenal. If I don't have any training, if I don't have the expertise, the moment an assignment is given to me, God gives me access to the resources, the spiritual resources through the Holy Spirit. And that's why your relationship with the Holy Spirit is of utmost importance. You've got to protect that relationship. You've got to nurture that relationship. You've got to have your personal worship, you know, and you will begin to see how your relationship, how your personal worship experience, how your personal devotional experience is really going to benefit you, not just for ministry. And for most people, that's just a Sunday 1 hour experience. And we have all 168 hours in a week. And all of those hours, what are you going to do with the other 167 hours if you're only spending that one few hour or that 1 hour with the Lord on a Sunday? But you need to develop that relationship, a moment by moment relationship with the Holy Spirit, so that whatever you need, you can receive it on demand. So when we talk about gifted people, we usually talk about those that are uber gifted. So those who manifest giftedness, obviously, they have some inherent or inborn factor, plus the motivation and the stamina to learn from, to cope with, and then utilize that. And I think of Venus and Serena. Their father put a racquetball in their hand, and though the environment wasn't the best, he set it up. He became their mentor, and I'm going to float that that word for a moment, because we're going to find out how important mentors are. And he was able to pull a gift out. And it wasn't just those two that just started playing. It was all the sisters. But they emerged from amongst their family as the most gifted, and then in the entire world. And that was because, you know, the focus and the motivation that their father started with
And then they eventually internalized it and they were motivated. You see the stamina, you see the discipline that they needed in order for them to actually bring that level of excellence to their industry. And we're going to talk a little bit more about that in another session. But all of the natural talents and gifts that are given, they have to be cultivated. But it's different with the gifts of the Spirit. They come cultivated. You have to be accepted of these gifts, and then you have to yield yourself. Why? Because the scripture says it's not by might nor by power, but it's by the Spirit of God. It's about by the Holy Ghost. It's the Spirit of God who dispenses it, and he dispenses it based on demand. And the Bible said, desire spiritual gifts. So that means that even if you don't think that you have a spiritual gift, but you need it in order to be more successful, you can desire it and you can have it if that's what you need and that's what you want. But these gifts are dispensed on demand, but it's based on kingdom specific assignments and purposes and duty. So whatever your purpose is, whatever you're assigned to do, whatever duty that God has called you to discharge, or it may be in the workplace, you giving a job description by your boss, by your supervisor, if you need to discharge that duty and you may not be educated in that area. And I've seen so many people aboard opportunities that had the power to change their trajectory because they were resentful of being assigned a job that wasn't on their job description. You've got to understand that all things work together for good. Look at the children of Israel in the book of Exodus. That they were assigned that duty, turned straws into bricks. They were assigned that. But what God was doing, he was squeezing those gifts out of them. Because Jacob, their father, had said to their foreparents, look, Jude, you're going to be this. Levi, you're going to be that. Joseph, you're going to be that. Benjamin, you're going to be that. And then God places them or allows them to be in this environment for 400 years to squeeze the gift out of them, almost as if to say, if you could do this for another nation, you could do it for yourself, squeezing the gifts out. And so when we talk about this term of giftedness, it is important that you begin to understand it. And I want to encourage each one of you in your time of personal devotions, study this topic of giftedness, looking at giftedness as a concept and take the time, because when you deal with a concept like giftedness, it's going to demand from you an investment of time, an investment of money, an investment of energy, and it's going to make it so meaningful, especially for those that have the assignment of cultivating other individuals. That's parents, that's educators, that's pastors, just this one area of giftedness. And I think if I had the whole year, I would not run out of materials when it comes to giftedness. Let me just give you a few more points before I wrap this session up, really digging into the whole idea of giftedness. And my question is, who are the gifted? So let's look at it from a lot of different perspectives and a lot of different vantage points. Because we'll miss it if we only remain academically or we solely remain spiritually. So what I want to do is turn this like a prism and give you different vantage points for you to consider. So academically speaking, and again, I'm going to give you a quote, gifted and talented people are those identified by professionally qualified person who by virtue of outstanding abilities are capable of high performance. They are usually identified as children or preteens. Those are children or individuals who require differentiated educational programs
or AP programs, or, you know, the programs for the gifted, and or services beyond those normally provided by, listen to this, regular school programs in order to realize their contribution to self and society. And this is a quote, Maryland, 1972. And I particularly like that because back in the day, in the 70s, the 60s, the 50s, and even in the 80s, we had those that were academically gifted and those that were regular, and then those that were subpar, and schools were divided like that. But in the same report, they said, children capable of high performance, including those who demonstrate achievement or potential ability in any of the following areas, singly or combined. Now, I'm going to float that as a balloon, and I'm going to throw this all the way back into scripture. And if you would go with me, please, to Daniel chapter 1. And you could see here is a group of young, talented boys who win a scholarship. And they win a scholarship to the University of Babylon. And here's what the academic system says. They had fasted, and this is verse number 16 and chapter 1. And at the end of 10 days, their countenance appeared fairer and fatter in flesh than all the children which did eat the portion of the king's meat. Thus Malzar took away the portion of their meat and the wine and that they should drink, and gave them pulse. As for these four children, God gave them knowledge and skill in learning and wisdom. And Daniel had understanding of vision and dreams. Now at the end of the days that the king had said he should bring them in, then the prince, the eunuch, brought them in before Nebuchadnezzar. And the king communed with them. And among them all was found none like Daniel, Hananiah, Mishael, and Azariah. Therefore stood they before the king. And in all manners of wisdom and understanding that the king inquired of them, he found them 10 times better than all the magicians and the astrologers that were in all his realms. And Daniel continued even until the first year of King Cyrus. And so this whole idea of measuring the IQ is not something new, all the way back in Daniel's day. But God gave them an intelligence, an academic intelligence. And what I want you to do, those of you that have children, to lay your hands on your children, your grandchildren, those of you that are in ministry, youth ministry, children's church, lay your hands on them. And activate the wisdom and the skill and the talent and the intelligence and activate it. And I pray that if you are an educator, that you would encourage the children, just like Paul encouraged Timothy, stir up the gifts that is in you. And I pray that you would be a source of inspiration to these children and a source of inspiration. Those of you that have coaching and counseling services, I pray that you would speak in such a way that the gifts are being stirred up in your clients. Those of you that are supervisors, those of you that are middle management, I pray that you would speak in such a way that people see themselves as talented and gifted as well. But when we talk about these high performance academically, it's a combination. There is general intellectual ability, specific academic aptitude, creative or productive thinking, critical thinking, leadership ability, visual performing arts, psychomotor ability like painting or drawing. And I decree and declare that all of these characteristics will be in display in your children, your grandchildren, and those that you influence. And then if you use another broad definition of giftedness,
A school system could expect to identify 10 or 15% or more of their student population as gifted and talented. But because you are an educator, and because you are the hand of God, because God is using you to raise up the next industry leaders and the next pastors and preachers and apostles, I decree that you will prophetically speak to them or even lay hands on them if you have an opportunity, that you would speak and stir up the creative ability and the productive thinking and the critical thinking, and you would stir up the leadership ability and you would stir it up in them, and that you would learn that we're all gifted. Now, generally speaking, when we talk about giftedness, we talk about intellectual ability and talent. And I'm going to park that aside because I'm going to come back. I'm going to really going to teach on intelligence. And intelligence, you have the IQ score, the IQ test scores that you can use to measure that. And they usually measure a wide range of ability for general information, also for like high levels of vocabulary, math, memory, abstract words, knowledge, abstract reasoning. They're measuring for that. But because you have the mind of Christ and you're going to speak this into your children, you're going to speak it over yourself. I have the mind of Christ. And then, you know, you have these other tests for specific academic aptitudes and talents, like the math and science and engineering. You know, you have those special tests for that. And a lot of times when we look at those kinds of areas in mathematics and language art, and they're looking to organize themselves to search out for talents, universities and colleges do it. They're looking for STEM, those that are proficient in the area of STEM, science, mathematics, engineering, and technology, the STEM area. And we see that in the testing. And I decree those of you that are praying about having your own private school and your own online school and virtual school and your own preschool, I'm decreeing that God would just place a drive in you and an understanding of you how the STEM is important, the science, the technology, the engineering, and the mathematics. Those STEM subjects are important, and that you can distinguish yourself and raise up from out of your community children that have those as a part of their repertoire. And then there's the whole idea of creative thinking, critical thinking, innovative thinking, and productive thinking. That's another ability. And of course, we know that if you have the mind of Christ, he was there in the act of the recreation of heaven and earth in Genesis chapter 1, God the Father, God the Son, God the Holy Spirit, they were all present. And we have the whole Godhead bodily living on the inside of you. And every Christian should be creative, innovative, and productive. This is not just for students, because they can test you in that area. It's called the Torrens test of creative thinking. And they have the ability to test individuals. But even if you never took the test, then you have the creative nature, and you have to understand that every single day you're creating your future, whether you realize it or not. And here the mind can be magnetized so that you can draw to you the skills, the ability, the talent, the resources, the opportunities that are necessary for you to hone your skills and to really develop your gifts and your talents so that you are a contributor to the unfolding of God's plan for humanity and making this world a better place. The other area that they test in is they test in the area of leadership. And leadership is easily defined as the ability to direct individuals and groups of individuals based on a common goal, the understanding of a goal or an action or a vision or a dream or an initiative. You're influencing people's behaviors. And so when we talk about influencing other people's behavior, especially when we know that there's a huge leadership gap in this world,
raising up leaders with specific characteristics like self-confidence and responsible and cooperation and cultural proficiency and decision-making and adaptability and flexibility and all of those things, they can be measured. And there's a lot of ways that that can be measured. It's called fundamental interpersonal relationships orientation behavior, and it's FIRO-B. And you can measure that as well. And those of you that want to be measured, these things are easy. You can go online and you can get measured for that. Then when we add another layer, there's the visual and performing arts. So you get these mega gifted students with talents and arts and dance and music and drama and all of the related sciences. And again, there's a way that you can measure that because you're measuring psychomotor ability. And this is for gymnasts. And you could look at all the gymnasts. There was once a boy when he was young, and from the age of 2, he walked on his hands and straight through. He could walk for miles on his hands. And then his mother decided, oh, this child is really gifted, because once he turned 15 or 16, it was no longer a joke. And he wasn't doing too well in school until they threw him in the environment into gymnastics. And did you know that he went on to win a gold medal? And so these are psychomotor abilities. You get ballerinas, gifted dancers, whether it's ballet, formal, or whether it's hip hop or street. You can look at Michael Jackson. He never took one lesson in ballet, but look at his ability to move. And so, you know, giftedness is not just intellectual, but your psychomotor, how you move your body is kinesthetic, how you use your mind, how you hear what you hear, how you speak, how you talk, how, you know, you are wired in a certain way that your gifts could find expression. And then, you know, people that are gifted with self-knowledge, that have emotional intelligence, and then people that are gifted as just plain resilient individuals. And this is fabulous when we think about the whole idea of being gifted. And there's a lot of ways when we talk about giftedness, it's the way that you interact with the world. So giftedness is the way you're going to interact with the world, whether it's linguistic or logical or mathematical or spatial or musical or bodily or kinesthetically or interpersonal or intrapersonal. However you interact with the world is a sign of your gifted, your area of giftedness. And then finally, we come to the whole idea of the gifts of the Spirit. And this is where the Holy Spirit can compensate for what you are not naturally endowed with. And 1 John chapter 2, verse 27 to 28, it says, but the anointing which you have received of him abideth in you. We have this treasure in earthen vessels. And you need not that any man teach you, but as the same anointing teaches you of all things and is of truth, and is no lie, even as he had taught you, you shall abide in him. And now little children, abide in him, that when he shall appear, you may have confidence, not being ashamed before him at his coming. There are so many people that live in this world, and when they compare themselves with others, they feel ashamed because they feel like they're not gifted, when in fact, they are. And that is because they don't understand the fact that when Jesus led captivity captive, he actually reserved the gifts. He dispersed the gifts, not just to believers, to all men, but to ensure that the body of Christ rises up and takes the lead in communities, in families, in ministry, and in industry. He made sure that he has this backup generator called the gifts of the Spirit. And in conclusion, I want to remind you that when you look at yourself,
and you look around yourself, you have nothing to be insecure about. There are some people whose gifts are being displayed academically, or gifts that are being displayed because of their intellect. But many, many others, your gifts are going to be displayed because of the person of the Holy Spirit. And I want you to remember, as we bring this section to a close, James 1, 17 to 18, every good and perfect gift is from above and cometh down from the Father of lights, with whom is no variableness, neither shadow of turning. Of his own will begat he us with the word of truth, that we should be a kind of first fruit of his creation. This

that they will be skilled enough, talented enough, convicted enough, comforting enough, and disciplined enough to hone their gifts, to refine them, and to give them back to you for full use. In Jesus' name, amen. Mm-hmm.

Good evening, y'all. It's a privilege to be with you and to have an opportunity to be a part of Legacy Nights. It was described to me via email by your pastor as a revival of sorts. He said, "We want an outpouring of the Holy Spirit." I said, "I'm in. I'm in. I'm in." And so it is a privilege to be able to be with you. I always love being with your church and being able to share in some capacity the word of God to you. I pray that tonight really is an inauguration, that it just sort of kicks off what it is that God wants to do in your heart, what he wants to do in your mind, how he wants to revolutionize your life, chains that he wants to break off of your life spiritually, deliverance that he wants to bring, freedom and victory that he wants to speak over your life. There are some trajectories that are going to be changed, some ambitions that are going to be refocused, some dreams and visions that are going to be planted in your heart. I believe that's going to happen this week. And the fact that you've come out on a Monday night says y'all are for serious about this. That you didn't come to play games, that you braved the traffic, whatever it is you had to brave to come out tonight, because you want to see and hear the voice of God. Before I dive into just a short little thought that I want to share with you, that I believe will lead us as it has led me more closely into the presence of God, I can't help but pause for a moment because I want you to hear what your pastor said to you a few moments ago. He said, 35 years ago, I had a vision that the Lord gave me, and tonight I'm standing on this platform and seeing the outworking and the fruit of a vision from 35 years ago. Listen. Some of us made New Year's resolutions 20-something days ago, and we're already out. But 35 years ago, do you know what kind of faithfulness, what kind of diligence, what kind of prayer, what kind of integrity, what kind of character? Come on and help me celebrate Philip and Holly Wagner. Thank you. Thank you. Thank you. We are the fruit of your diligence. Thank you. Lord, come and speak to us. Father, we have rolled out the red carpet for you in our praise and in our worship, and now we step out of the way because we need a word. Lord, I'm so grateful that each other is here, but we didn't come to see each other. We came to see you. So, Father, rend the heavens. Come down and speak. In Jesus' name, amen. It was the 1940s or so when there was a professor who was in England. His name was Professor Orr, O-R-R. He taught theology at a university there. He decided to take some of his theology students, this is the 1940s, he decided to take them on an excursion, a field trip, so to speak. And so he gathered up his students and he said, "We're going to go visit some of the historical places here in England that have some sort of theological significance." He took them to many religious sites, some that had been very strategic in the building up of the church and in the Christian faith. And one of the places that they visited was the Epworth Rectory, which would have been the home, the living place, the study place of one of the great reformers of the church. His name was John Wesley. John Wesley sort of put in place much of the theology upon which the church that you attend, that I attend, a lot of that foundational theology was crafted by reformers like John Wesley. So John Wesley would study, he would teach, he would preach, he would pray that revival would spread out, not only in England, but he prayed for it here in our country, that revival would break out. He and others like him ushered in prayer, some of the great revivals that swept through America in the early 1900s, where people in mass
were coming to know Jesus Christ as Lord, where the heavens seemed to be open in an unusual way, and revival broke out in a way that has made the history books that we still look back on now and recognize the fire of God's Spirit that spread during that time period. It's because guys, many of them, like John Wesley, were on their knees praying that God would move. So these theology students went and they visited this rectory, this house where he lived, and they went in the kitchen. Professor Orr showed them all where John Wesley would have eaten his lunch and his dinners, where he would have cooked, where he would have lived his life there. Took him into the study where John Wesley would have studied. These theology students were enamored because, of course, some of the old books that John Wesley would have studied from, that he had written in, some of those notes they had preserved, they were still there on the desk and on the bookshelf. And so the theology students were feeling the spines of those books, just enjoying the richness of this history. And then Professor Orr walked the students up to the second floor where the most intimate quarters of John Wesley would have been his bedroom, walked in the bedroom, and the students began to file around the bed in the tiny space in that bedroom. And as they all filed into the room, one of them noticed as they got around the far side of the bed that there were two small patches, well-worn patches in the carpet fibers of the floor. They were right next to each other and they were beside the bed. And he asked his professor about those patches that were worn right there beside the bed. And Professor Orr explained that it is said that those two patches were the actual places where every single morning, not for a minute or two, but for several hours on end, John Wesley would plant his knees right beside his bed. And he had prayed so long and so hard for revival that his knees had actually imprinted themselves onto the floor. That the carpet fibers were worn as he prayed for revival. So the students stood in there for a moment. And after a few moments, they left the room. They went downstairs. They all got on the bus to go to the next location. Professor Orr stood at the front of the bus, counted the students to make sure everybody was there. And he realized one was missing. He walked back into the house, went into the kitchen to look for the student. Nobody was there. Went into the study to look for the student. Nobody was there. Walked up the stairs into the bedroom. And he could just see across the other side of the bed the head and shoulders of a student who had planted his knees down in those well-worn patches on the floor. And he could hear the student praying, "Do it again, Lord. Lord, would you do it again? And would you do it again with me?" Professor Orr walked around the side of the bed. He put his hand on the shoulder of the student, and he said, "It's time to go." And rising from his knees, Billy Graham went and joined the rest of the students on the bus that day. And then God did it again. And I just wonder what would happen if this week there were some people who were brave enough to say, "Lord, would you do it again? Would you not allow me to be a Christian in name only? Would you make it so that I'm so uncomfortable with being a nominal Christian who just comes to church, who just reads a verse a day to keep the devil away, who's just a good person but isn't a person who is completely sold out for the cause of Jesus Christ? Lord, would you make it so that I am different and unique and set apart and filled by the Holy Spirit of God? Lord, would you do it again? And would you let it start with me?" I'm praying for revival. I'm talking about straight up old school flat-footed revival. I'm talking about where the Holy Spirit breaks out so clearly and so fully that there is not one person that walks the face of the earth that does not know that there is a God somewhere. And that he sent his son, Jesus Christ, to redeem us from our sins. That he is the way, the truth, and the life. And that no man comes to the Father except through him. Lord, do it again. And you might as well go ahead and start at Oasis in LA.
Revival is what we are asking him for. It is a unique outpouring of the presence of God. It is when his spirit, the immaterial, in some way becomes material, tangible, where we see and we hear and we can detect traces of God's presence. It's where you look back over your history and you can see footprints where God was working stuff out in your favor, where he was putting the right people in the right place at the right time to guide your steps. It's when you step away from just celebrating his omnipresence. I'm grateful for the omnipresence of God. Omnipresence means that he is everywhere at the same time. Omnipresence means when I fly back to Dallas, Texas tomorrow, I'm not taking all of God with me and not leaving him here with you, that he is just as much in Los Angeles as he will be with me in Dallas, Texas, because our God is omnipresent. But there should be a hunger in us, the people of God, to want more than just his omnipresence. We should want his manifest presence. Manifest is revival. It's his clear outpouring. It is the detecting of his fingerprints in our lives. It's when we hear his voice by his spirit whispering to us and speaking to us. And this has always been the desire of God, to reveal himself. That's what revival is. It is a revelation. It is a revealing of a tangible experience with God. That's what he's always wanted. Even in Isaiah 65, way back in the Old Testament, he said, listen, even when people didn't want me, I was still trying to reveal myself. He said, I permitted myself to be sought by those who didn't even ask for me. I permitted myself to be found by those who did not seek me. I said, here I am. Here I am to a people that did not even call on my name. I wanted to bring revival even when people weren't asking for it. And so all throughout the scriptures, from the Old Testament all the way into the New, we find a God who wanted to be found by his people. He wanted to reveal himself. Do you know what great lengths he went to reveal himself to you and to me? All of history really is a chronicling of God's desire to be seen and experienced and felt in a tangible, real way, to be in relationship with every single one of us. It started in the garden, you know, Adam and Eve. He set them down in a perfect environment so that they could have a perfect relationship with him. But you know, we have a very real enemy that has always worked against revival, the revealing of God. And so even then, he slithered into the perfect environment and introduced sin, and they bit the apple. And sin didn't just enter into that perfect environment, but the DNA of sin was passed down to all humanity for all time. And it seemed like all hope was lost, but our God, never to be outdone, he stepped in and had another move. Because Adam and Eve, they came together again and they had a little baby boy named Seth. And then Seth gave birth to Enosh. And Genesis chapter 4 says that when Enosh was born, everybody began to worship God again. The enemy, he wanted to try to stand against the revealing of God, the revelation of God, the relationship of God to humanity. And so he made it so that sin was introduced and perpetuated and proliferated throughout humanity. And things got so bad that the entire human race really needed to be wiped out. And it seemed like the enemy had the upper hand and he was going to win. But our God, never to be outdone, he went and he found a man named Noah. And he said, Noah, I want you to build me an ark. And Noah said, a what? He said, an ark. Because one day it is going to rain. Noah said, it's going to what? He said, it's going to rain. And so he built an ark, didn't even know what it was for rain. He had never seen it before. But in obedience to God, his ark became the carrier through which God would preserve all of humanity. And once again, our God, always he was on top. But the enemy caused sin to proliferate again, the attitudes of people to be hardened against the one true God. And things looked so dire that it looked as if the enemy had won. But our God, never to be outdone, he went to a little obscure town and found an obscure man named Abram. He plucked him out of a town called Ur. He set him on a brand new path. He changed his name. He changed the GPS coordinates on his ambitions and the trajectory of his life. And he said, through you, Abraham, I'm going to make a brand new people called the children of Israel. They will be my people. I will mark them with my presence. I will make a covenant with them so that you can't mess with them no matter how hard it is that you try.
So the children of Israel were crafted as an opportunity for God to maintain relationship with humanity no matter what the enemy would try. But the enemy, of course, wanted to do everything he could to keep revival, to keep revelation, to keep the revealing of God from happening fully with humanity. And so Israel was enslaved for 400 years. They were enslaved down in Egypt, and it looked like all hope was lost, but our God, never to be outdone. He made it so that there was a little boy named Moses that was raised as the prince of Egypt. And at just the right time, he said to Moses, "Mo, you go tell Pharaoh, let my people go." And Pharaoh's heart was softened, and he released the children of Israel. And after 40 years in the wilderness, 40 years of coming into intimate relationship with their God, they finally came into the promised land, and it looked like the enemy had been beaten forever. But the enemy, he had another move up his sleeve, because he made it so that the idols of their new land looked as appealing as the one true God. And so they began to worship idols in the book of Judges, it says. And when you get to the end of the book of the Judges, the last line of the book of Judges says, everybody was doing what was right in their own eyes. Kind of sounds like America in the year 2019, doesn't it? And it looked like the enemy was going to have the final say. But our God, never to be outdone, he went and found a woman named Ruth. And Ruth married Boaz. She and Boaz had a baby named Obed, and Obed gave birth to Jesse, and Jesse gave birth to a little baby boy named David. That's King David, the one who the prophets had already prophesied. Through that lineage, there would be one born who would settle this matter once and for all. The people that were on the stage of the world in that moment did not even know that they were already in place for a historical move for which the enemy would never have a response for. The Old Testament closed, 400 years of silence passed, and then the curtain opened, and Jesus Christ stepped on the scene. And that is the response that the enemy has never, ever been able to tackle. Jesus, God the Father, revealed himself in the Old Testament, and then Jesus came in the New Testament. Jesus was the physical embodiment of God the Father. He said, if you've seen me, you've seen the Father. Yahweh tried to make it so that he could have relationship with people as boldly as he could in the Old Testament. And then he came in the New Testament in the person of Jesus Christ. In every dispensation, he tried to figure out the best way to make it so that he could reveal himself to humanity. God the Father in the Old Testament, Jesus the Son in the New Testament. And in every stage, people rejected the revelation that God gave them of himself. One scholar said it this way, that the great sin of the Old Testament is that they did not believe in God the Father. The great sin of the New Testament is that they did not believe in Jesus the Son. And the great sin of our generation is that we really don't believe in the Holy Spirit. That on every turn when Jesus, our God, seeks to reveal himself, that we always question the way he seeks to reveal himself to us. Jesus came in the Old Testament, the Word made flesh, and he dwelt among them. Listen to John describe this beholding of Jesus. He said in John chapter 1, verse 14, the Word became flesh and dwelt among us. Listen to the awe in his voice as he says it. And we beheld his glory. I mean, John can't believe it. The glory of God the Father. We saw him with our own eyes. We got an up close, personal, front row seat, chin on our hands, salivating experience, because we got a front row seat to see Jesus Christ, to hear the words come out of his mouth, to hear him teach, to see him heal and prophesy and tell people to repent because the kingdom of God was at hand. We got to see him for ourselves. I love how Eugene Peterson puts that verse in the Message Bible. He says, Jesus came and moved into the neighborhood of humanity. That he came to move into your neighborhood and my neighborhood. That's revival.
that he came to make himself present, to walk publicly among the people so that they could experience what it was like to be in the very presence of God. And so he performed miracles and he taught so he could authenticate that he was who he said he was and that he could do exactly what he said he could do. And everybody didn't believe him. They just weren't quite convinced, just like they weren't in the Old Testament. They weren't convinced about Jesus in the New Testament. They weren't sure about this Messiah business. But what they did know was that everywhere Jesus showed up, blind people could see. What they did know, even though they weren't sure about the whole kingdom of God is at hand stuff, what they did know was that when this Jesus showed up, lame people could walk and the deaf could hear and the dead were being raised. Everywhere Jesus showed up and every time he spoke, his words were dripping with an awe and with an authority that they had never ever heard before. They'd heard the Pharisees and the Sadducees, the religious leaders, that had been nice, but they ain't never heard nothing like this. And so wherever Jesus went, it says throngs of people were crowded around him because they wanted to get as close as they possibly could. You know, like the woman with the issue of blood who forced her way through a crowd because she wanted to get as close as she could so she could reach out and touch the hem of his garment because she knew if she could just touch him, that power would leave him and come to her and heal her of all her diseases. They weren't sure about whether or not he was the Messiah, but they knew he was something. And God tried to reveal himself once again. Jesus walking amongst the people. Which is why one of the scariest, one of the most troubling one-liners in all of Scripture is John chapter 11, verse 54. I said all of that to get us to John chapter 11, verse 54. It says, therefore, Jesus no longer walked publicly among the Jews. He went away. One of the most troubling portions of all of Scripture is that Jesus no longer went public. He was present, he was there, he just wasn't public. He was around, but he just chose to stave off into more quiet corners instead of walking publicly among the people. No more miracles, no more teaching out in public. People wouldn't be privy to the revival, to the revelation of himself as he had come to give. No, he no longer walked publicly amongst the people. Are we living in a time where he is no longer walking publicly among us? He's present, he just ain't public. Because the people of God have gotten so private and so quiet that we are Christians, we're just not public with our Christianity. That the Jesus that people are supposed to see in you, the Jesus that they're supposed to see in me, they are looking, but they just can't find him. He's present, he's just not public. This little portion of Scripture bothered me so much because I wanted to figure out what is it that keeps Jesus from being revealed, that keeps the revival from happening. Why is it that Jesus would be present amongst the people, but that he wouldn't walk publicly among them? I was really bothered by this, especially since verse 55 says, and I'll just read it to you from John chapter 11. It says that the Passover of the Jews was at hand, and many went up to Jerusalem, that's into the city, out of the country where they lived. They went out of the country into the city for this religious festival called Passover, and they were seeking for Jesus. They were saying to each other as they stood in the temple, do you think Jesus is going to come this year? Listen, they went out of the country into the city to Jerusalem for a religious event. They are standing in the temple looking for Jesus, and he's nowhere to be found. They are in the place where if there's any place Jesus is going to be, it's going to be in the temple. And they are looking for him, and they cannot find him. What an indictment against the church of Jesus Christ. If when people come through these doors, if they come into this place, they can find programs and they can find our plans and they can find great teaching, they can find great singing, they can find lights and cameras and beautiful stages, they can find everything except the one who will actually change their lives.
And there are people who are coming into our churches, y'all, and they're looking for Jesus. They might not even really know how to verbalize what they're after. They just know that there is a void in their lives that needs to be filled. They need something that can quench them at the core of them. And they come in looking, not for our plans and not for our programs. They are looking for the presence of God. The presence of God is what people are seeking. It's what we all need, and these people are looking for Jesus, but Jesus is no longer walking publicly among them. The presence of God, revival, is what people have always been after since the beginning of time. One of my favorite Bible study teachers, leaders in my life, her name was Elizabeth Elliott. She died a while back now, but years and years of just faithful service to God. I would read all her books and listen to her on the radio every now and then. She was the kind of speaker or teacher that she was fairly bland. Like, there were no jokes. She wasn't going to crack a smile. You know, she wasn't going to try to entertain you. She didn't really care if you liked what she was saying or not. She would just stand up there and literally, y'all, she would just talk just like this for a solid hour. And one time I was in a smaller group with her and she was taking questions. And someone asked her, why is it that in your teaching style I've noticed that you don't feel the need for a whole lot of antidotes or jokes or something like that? You don't seem to need to warm up the crowd. And I remember Miss Elizabeth, she was probably in her late 70s by then. She looked back at the woman who asked the question with a little smile on her face. And she said, well, why would I do that? The people didn't come to see me. They came to see Jesus. I said, well then, the reality is they don't need to see you, they need to see Jesus. They don't need to see me, they need Jesus. He's the one that changes lives, y'all. He literally sets people free. He gives people victory. He breaks chains on people's lives. He opens up blinded eyes. He opens up deaf ears. He can change the trajectory of your entire family line. Listen to me, I'm in a family line that has been completely changed. The trajectory of our lives completely transformed because Jesus stepped in and saved my grandfather, saved my father, saved us, changed the trajectory of our lives. There's no telling where I'd be if it were not for the King of Kings and the Lord of Lords. So I stand on this platform today not because I'm a preacher, it's because I'm a satisfied customer of the grace and the goodness of God. He's changed my life. He's changed my life. So the people were looking for Jesus and they couldn't find him. And I wanted to know, why wasn't he there? Why wasn't he there? Turns out this happens in John chapter 11, right on the heels of him raising Lazarus from the dead. You know the story. He walks in 4 days after Lazarus has already been dead. Mary and Martha are like, where have you been? Seriously. And Jesus says, don't worry about it. I am the resurrection and the life. I'll take care of this. And he calls Lazarus out of the tomb and he says, loose that man and let him go. Lazarus comes forth in the sighting of many people who were gathered that day. Some believe in him. Some are a little critical of him. Because, you know, people always are when Jesus reveals himself. And so they go to the Pharisees and the Sadducees and they have a little word to say about what Jesus is doing out here performing miracles and stuff. And it says that the Sadducees and the Pharisees, they convene a council to scrutinize the work of Jesus. Theologian A.W. Tozer says that when Jesus moves, when God moves, when he does stuff that's outside of the box of our comfort zone, there is always one of two responses. The unbelieving person will squat down to their knees only to get a better look so that they can be critical of and scrutinize that which God has done. But the believing person might also drop to their knees, but they will do so only so that they can turn their attention upward with their hands raised and say, thank you. The Pharisees and the Sadducees, they drop to their knees to get a closer look, to scrutinize. And in their pride and in their arrogance, they say, Jesus is doing too much. We can't let him, as if they could control him. We can't let him go on this way, because if we do, he will ruin our plans.
And so they set out, it says in John 11:53, it says that they make a decision to kill him. They decide he needs to be silenced, he needs to be muted, he needs to be squelched. His moves need to be suffocated, asphyxiated, so that they can get a handle on him and make them lessened and diminished. They want to do whatever it is they can to kill the work of God. And so they silence him any way they can. And it says that as a result of their decision, Jesus no longer walked publicly among them. So I want to ask you, is there any way, any part of your life where you know you are silencing, diminishing, minimizing, extinguishing the move of God in your own personal experience? I'm talking about where you've heard the voice of God. You know it's the conviction of the Holy Spirit saying, apologize to that person, or give to that person, or go there, or don't go here. Participate in that, don't participate in this. And you just keep silencing it, walking away from it, ignoring it, going the other direction from it, doing everything you can to minimize what you know is the work of God around you. When we decide and choose individually to kill his work, to smother his work in our life, the scripture says his response is to no longer walk publicly among you. He's present, he's just not public. He will never leave you nor forsake you. You can't be unsaved once you've already placed faith in Jesus Christ. You are eternally secure for heaven. You don't have to worry about that. But just because he's present doesn't mean he's public. And he came to be more than just the King of Kings and Lord of Lords that lives in you. He wants you to experience him on the outside of you, in the way you think, in the choices that you make, in the decisions that you choose, in the path of your life. He wants you to see him working publicly around you in the different experiences of your life. If you, like me, want to experience more than just his omnipresence, if you want his manifest presence, the thing that he came for, then we have to be careful that we're not squelching, diminishing the moves of God in our life. Because in any place in our life where we have determined to kill him, we will see that he no longer walks publicly among us. And so Jesus no longer walks publicly among them because there are leaders. And by the way, if I can just open up a parenthesis here, we have to be on our knees praying for the leadership of our churches, every single church, the place where they are entrusted with this responsibility of shepherding our souls. We have to ask the Lord to give them wisdom, to make margin for the Holy Spirit like these leaders have in this church for this week. This whole week, y'all, is just devoted to letting Jesus do what Jesus wants to do and giving him margin to move freely among us, to be public among us. We need to be praying for integrity and character in our leadership. We need to be praying that there are people who are leading us, who are watching over us, who are faithful to do it the way that would most honor a great move and revival of God in the house of God. And so in the Old Testament, he came as God the Father. In the New Testament, Jesus the Son. And just like he wanted to move publicly in the Old Testament and move publicly in the New Testament through Jesus Christ, when Jesus finally ascended into heaven, he said to the disciples, "It is to your advantage that I go. Because when I go, I'm going to leave with you another helper." In the original language, another helper is a word that actually means another of the exact same kind. Meaning I am not leaving with you a lesser version of myself. Everything you had in me, all of the authority and all of the grandeur and all of the greatness of God the Father that is in me is now in the person of the Holy Spirit. And I am leaving the Holy Spirit of God with you in 2019, so that just as God wanted to reveal himself in the Old Testament, and just as Jesus the Son wanted to walk publicly in the New Testament, you now have every right and privilege as a daughter or son in this dispensation in which he has left the Holy Spirit to experience the full presence of God among you in the person of the Holy Spirit. Did you know that when you place faith in Jesus Christ, you received the Holy Spirit of God? I'm asking you, did you know it? Listen, the Holy Spirit is not a ghost or a wind or a fire or a dove. He's often symbolized by those things, but y'all, that ain't who he is.
The Holy Spirit is the third person of the Trinity. Not third because he is least in value, just third because he's the last to be revealed to us in the pages of Scripture. But all of the fullness, all of the power, all of the glory, all of the grandeur of God the Father is in the person of the Holy Spirit. That means when you place faith in Jesus Christ and the Holy Spirit takes up residence in you, that means that all of the grandeur, all of the goodness, all of the authority of God the Father now lives on the inside of you. And he doesn't just want to be present. He wants to be public. That's why you get his fruit. Because that means that when your patience has run out with that person, you ain't got no more patience. He gives you the fruit of the Spirit so that you can have patience that goes beyond your natural capacity to have patience. It means when you do not have any self-discipline, the Holy Spirit, the fruit of God's Spirit means that you are able to restrain yourself when in your flesh you know you are not able to restrain yourself. Not only do you have the fruit of the Spirit, that's public, you also have the gifts of the Spirit so that you can operate in a way that publicly edifies the body of Christ and builds people up and encourages them and stirs them on. It's God's public activity in your life. It's called the manifest presence of God. The person of the Holy Spirit enables us as the body of Christ to walk in a manner worthy of the calling by which we have been called. It's the presence of God on our life. It marks us. He is the one that makes it so that God is not just in us, he is on us. Where people can see a public demonstration of the power of God just because we walked into the room, on our jobs and in your university and walking down the corridor of your high school campus and in that organization in which you're involved and in that endeavor in which you are sowing all of your gifts and your talents and your creative abilities. You've given it everything that you have. The Holy Spirit is the one that when his presence is upon your life, makes it so that when you walk into the room, people get a public demonstration of Jesus Christ because of the words you say, because of the choices that you make, because of the integrity with which you stand, because of the character with which you walk, because of the way that you are able to bring Christ's love to bear with every person, even the difficult person, that you are able to love and give generously and sow yourself into every good deed to which God calls you, not by your own power and not by your own might, but by the Spirit of God who operates not only in your life but upon your life. It's called favor. Favor is God's presence on your life. Favor is what opens up doors that no man can shut. Favor is what puts you in positions that nobody really thinks you're qualified for. Favor is what enables you to do things that you know are beyond your capacity, but God has positioned you and placed you and prepared a way for you. That's favor on your life. And if you have the Holy Spirit of God, you have favor. You have favor. I want to tell you this before I close. If there is one thing that invites the favor of God on your life, of course, if you've received Christ as Savior, he is in you, but I'm talking about where he's on you. Visible, public, people can sense the presence of God because you have peace that passes understanding. Like, because they know what you're going through in your life and they can't figure out how you still got sanity with what you got going on in your life. I'm talking about like that. There is one thing that invites the presence of God on you like that. You ready? Here it is.

0: got to decide to lay aside every sin and the weight which so easily entangles you so that you can run with endurance the race that has been set before you. You can be in your war room praying against the schemes of the devil till you are blue in the face, but if you leave your prayer closet and still live a raggedy, wayward lifestyle, then the enemy you just prayed against will still make himself at home in your life. You gotta live holy. I'm talking about integrity, y'all. I'm talking about being the same in the dark as you are in the light. I'm talking about character, where we don't just come in here on a Monday night and then Tuesday and Wednesday and Thursday and Friday night and have such a great time hearing about the promises of God and the truths of God, and then we walk out of these doors and nobody aligns their life in a way that is actually congruent with everything that you're... Listen, you're getting ready to get it this week. Every single night this week, God is going to pour something into your life. He's going to give you clear direction. You're going to sense a ping, a conviction of the Holy Spirit in regards to something that one of these teachers that the Lord has entrusted to you and you to them this week. There's going to be something that the Lord is going to give to your life, and you're going to have to decide up front whether or not you are willing, whether or not I'm willing to align my life with the truth that God gives us this week. And to the extent that we're willing to say yes and bring ourselves into alignment, that's holiness. That's the extent to which we will see him go public in our lives. And I don't know about you, but I'm tired of just having private Jesus. I mean, I'm so grateful that he's present, but I want him public. I want what I get on the pew to come to the pavement of my experience, that when I walk down the road of life, I walk with him, I see him move, I experience him. I want that holy anticipation that comes because I'm eager to see what God's going to do today. I want to wake up with holy expectation that today I'm going to see a move of God. Today I have expectation that he is coming to do something that is far beyond anything that I can ask or think. Now unto him who is able to do exceedingly, abundantly, above and beyond. To him be the glory in this church, now and forevermore. In Jesus' name, everybody said amen. Amen. Amen. As you're standing to your feet, I want to pray for you if you are in a stage in your life where you know Jesus is present with you. He's just not been public. There might be some reason in your own life where you recognize, man, I've been in some way diminishing his voice or ignoring him or trying to kill his work in my life. And because of my own disobedience or my own pride or arrogance, man, he's not been as public as I want him to be. I want him to walk publicly among me. I want that to change tonight. If you'd bow your heads with me and close your eyes, if anybody knows he's present but he has not been public and you just want prayer in regards to that tonight, would you just raise your hand and let me pray for you? So Lord, I pray for every hand that is raised, every woman, every man who is asking, Father, that you would make yourself apparent in their lives. Lord, I pray right now in Jesus' name that you would do something this week that would let them know you saw their hand tonight, Father. Would you show up in some tangible, public way that reminds them that you will never leave them nor forsake them, Father? I pray for a little wink from heaven, God, a little nod from heaven that demonstrates to them that you are with them, Father, and that you will never leave them. And Lord, I pray that whatever it is that might be in their life or mine, Father, that is keeping you from moving as freely and as fully as you would like to among us, Father, I pray in Jesus' name, Father, that you would show us what it is. Thank you that your word says that when you do, we can bring it to you in all confidence because you are faithful and just to forgive us from all sin and to remove it from us. And so, Father, I pray grace and peace to those who have raised their hands. I thank you for how you're getting ready to move publicly and so remarkably. I pray and thank you, Father, for how revival is on the way. And when you reveal yourself, Father, we will be careful to give you all the praise and all the glory and all the honor. In Jesus' name, everybody agreed and said amen.
1: I just wanted to remind you that God's got it. that thing that you are stressing about right now, that thing that you are worrying about, that thing that you are losing sleep over, yeah, God already has it handled. He's literally already got it figured out. What he wants you to do, though, is to sit back and actually trust him with it. You know, a lot of people talk about, well, just surrender it to God, give it to God. But not a lot of people talk about how to actually do that. We first have to be reminded of who we are and who he is. He is not only the creator of the universe, God Almighty, the beginning and the end, Alpha and Omega. He is also our Father, and we are his children. In Matthew 18:3, Jesus says, unless you change and become like children, you will not enter the kingdom of heaven. We are God's children. And what do children do? They completely depend on their parent to provide everything that they need to protect them from danger. We need to be like children and completely depend on him for everything, completely trust in him that he is going to work out all the details. Now, in order to do that, you and I have to let go of things. When we surrender things to the Lord, that means we're letting go of it. It means we are trusting in him, in who he is, to handle it for us. So actually let go of it. Have a mental image. When you bring something to the Lord, when you are surrendering something to the Lord, have a mental image of you bringing it to him.

and actually laying it down at his feet. Now, when you start worrying about that thing again, like we all do, whether it be the next minute, the next hour, or the next day, imagine that is you going back, picking it back up again, taking it back because you don't trust him with it. Y'all, he's literally God. He created the universe. He created us out of the dust of the earth. And somehow we sit down here thinking that we can handle things better than him. So give him your everything, all of that weight on your shoulders, all of those things that you're constantly worried about, stressing about, losing sleep over, that to-do list, lay it down at his feet. Actually imagine you going up to Jesus and giving it physically to him. And guess what? Something that not a lot of people tell you, it feels wrong because it goes against our flesh. Our flesh wants control. Our flesh wants to have everything figured out. So it goes against our flesh. But guess what? As followers of Christ, we are at war with our flesh. It almost feels delusional to not have a worry, to not have a stress, to completely and utterly give God your everything and actually let go of it. It feels delusional, but that's what we're told to do. We are told to be like children, to trust him with everything. He is our provider. He is our healer. He is our stronghold. He is our hope. He is our peace. He is our everything. And in order to trust him with everything, we have to actually let go of everything. So give it all to him. All of it, every single thing that you're stressed about, everything that you're worried about, all of your fears, everything that you lose sleep over, he can handle it. He wants to work it out for your good, but he needs you to actually let go of it, because then he's going to show you how good he is

All right, so I'm going to be reading this, Ephesians chapter 6, verse 12. Ephesians chapter 6, verse 12. I'm going to read it from the King James Version because that's where everybody kind of really knows this scripture. Amen. And it reads, "For we wrestle not against flesh and blood, but against principalities, against powers, against rulers of the darkness of this world, against spiritual wickedness in high places. Wherefore," verse 13,

which is the word of God. Father God, in the name of Jesus, we thank you, Lord God, for your word. We lift you up, Jesus, in this place, Lord God, so that you can draw all men unto yourself. We pray, Lord God, that you will have your way in this place, that you will bring deliverance, that you will bring healing. We pray, Lord God, for people to be comforted, to get confirmation, to be edified, and to be exhorted now in the name of the Lord Jesus Christ. Lord, let your word go forth with authority and with power. We thank you for this, Father. It's in Jesus' name we pray. Amen. Hallelujah. Hallelujah. The title of the message today is Engaging in Warfare. Engaging in Warfare. Now, I know this is something, this is a subject that is heavily talked about in church, and I'm really hoping to be able to give you a new take on this particular subject matter. And I'm hoping that I will deepen your understanding about how certain things work in the spirit, so that as you engage into warfare, it's effective. One of the main things that I notice in church is that we will engage in warfare. We'll pray. We'll be praying. We'll be fasting. We'll be doing the things that we are taught to do, but we don't see results as much as we want. Amen. And does that mean that we serve a God that's unable? That's not, it can't be true, because the Bible says that his ear is not heavy, that it cannot, that he cannot hear, his arm is not short, that he cannot deliver. So it lets us know that there's something wrong with what we're doing, right? It's something wrong with how we're implementing. I'm sorry, I'm sharing as I'm talking, right? It means that there's something wrong with what we're doing, with how we're implementing the word of God in our lives, that is impeding us seeing the fullness of what God has for us. Amen. You ever prayed for something and you got half of it? Amen. You pray and you get it, but it's like, that's not all of what I wanted, but amen. But there's a reason why, because God, it's not that God doesn't want to answer our prayers. The Bible says that the promises of God are yea and amen, right? Meaning before you even prayed, he agreed with you. As long as you're praying according to his will, as long as you're praying according to his word, he already said yes, right? So if we know he's able and we know he already wants to do something for us, what's the problem? Amen. What's the issue? That lets me know that there has to be, it has to be one of two things. It's either I'm doing everything right, but there's something fighting me, or I'm doing something wrong and something's fighting me. Amen. Because there's never a time where you're not in a battle. Amen. There's never a time where you're not being fought. Amen. And maybe you may be feeling peaceful, but the reason why is because angels are with you. Amen. It doesn't mean the devil don't want you. It just means that you in peacetime right now. The Bible says that when the devil departed, Jesus said that he departed with the intent of looking for another opportunity. Right? So there's never a time when you're not in danger. And when I say that, I mean like there's never a time where there's not an imminent threat. Amen. There's something that's out there that wants to kill you. The Bible says that the enemy comes not but to steal, kill, and destroy. To steal, to kill, and to destroy. Amen. That's all he wants to do, no matter what. And I think sometimes, this is the thing that I always say. I believe that because we are not inherently evil, amen, I know that's hard to believe because, you know, we see evil, right? But we're made in the image and likeness of God, right? And God is love, which means our at our core, we're love like him, right? Evil is an external thing that affects us. And if we receive it, we become evil. That makes sense, right? Because we're not inherently evil, it's hard to conceptualize a being that wants your downfall the way the devil does.

We think about, when we think about people who want our downfall, we think about haters. People who want to talk about us. People who want to down talk us. Who want to bring us down to their level and all kind of stuff. That's not what we're talking about when we're talking about the devil. When the devil wants your downfall, he wants your downfall. Amen. The devil wants your downfall so much that before you were born, he tried to kill you. Before you were even born, he tried to kill you. When he couldn't stop you from getting here, he devoted as much resources as he could to make sure that you, your mindset and your viewpoint and your perspective is shaped in a way that reflects his ideologies. You want me to prove it to you? Okay. Why is it that when something good happens to you, you automatically think something bad has to happen after this? When you really sit down and think about what I'm saying. Where did God promise bad stuff? Where in the scriptures can you? He did say there will be rough times. Amen. He did say that there will be rough times. But there was never a time in scripture where he said, every time I bless you, I'm going to curse you right after that. What? Hold up. Things been going too good, man. Something bad, but the shoe about to drop. That you're conditioned to expect the worst. Why is it that whenever you find someone who truly cares about you, you think they're going to backstab you? We know knowledge-wise, everybody not out to get us. As a matter of fact, there's people that have been for you that you didn't even expect that they was going to be for you. That they showed themselves that they was going to be for you. You're like, wow, I didn't even know they cared about me like that. But you still expect the worst out of everybody. I'm going to give it one more time. Why is it that whenever you get an idea, you think of everything that can go wrong? You don't think, oh man, you know, I'm gonna open this business on the first day. I'm gonna get 100 customers. I'm gonna do this. I'm gonna do that, man. It's gonna be off the chain. I'm gonna be a millionaire in a week. You don't think that. What do you think? I got the idea, but what if nobody supports me? What if it doesn't go this way? What if I'm not good enough? What if I'm not as good as I thought I was? Why is it those things rose to the top and not your enthusiasm? You were happy about the idea you just had up until what was buried deep down inside rose to the top. That lets me know that all of us, from one degree to another, are suffering with some level of demonic oppression. All of us are. Now, am I saying that you are, that there's a demon that's being a taskmaster that's following you around? No, I'm not saying that. I'm just saying we've been affected so much that his ideologies are in us, and we don't realize it until God exposes it. We don't realize it until God gives us a blessing, and that blessing exposes the fact that we didn't believe him in the first place. Amen. It seems like I'm talking good today. Amen. But let's dig into why that is, and how is that possible, and let's dig on how we can confront these things. Right? Who here plays chess?
right? Or at least is aware of the game, chess. Amen. Those of us who play chess, we know each individual piece has its own function and has its own ability. Right? It has its own function and it has its own ability. Each piece on the board can take any piece on the board as long as you follow the rules of that piece. Amen? As long as you're following the rules of that particular piece and you know what you're doing somewhat, you could do anything with anything. A pawn could become a queen. You get to the end, other end of that board, a pawn could become a queen. You could be the least powerful piece on the board, but you play your cards right and you become the most powerful piece on the board. Amen? Let's be real about the situation. We always talk about pawns, right? But 9 times out of 10, what's trapping you? The pawn. Because you can't go here because he's right there. You can't go there because the knight is right there. You can't go here because the bishop's right here. You can't go there because the rook is right there. Checkmate, baby. Right? But because we understand that each particular piece has its own abilities and its own rules of play, its own rules of engagement, right? That means we need to make sure that we're applying that strategy when it comes to spiritual warfare. Right? Let me show you why. In Ezekiel, you don't have to turn with me there, but in Ezekiel chapter 14, right? In Ezekiel chapter 14, it's talking about the king of Tyre, right? And in this particular verse of scripture, it's very powerful because in this verse of scripture, it's simultaneously talking to the actual physical king of Tyre and it's talking to the devil all at once. God is a bad man, right? He threw shade before we even knew what shade was. The devil was catching strays before we knew what strays really was. Man, my God is a bad man, boy. You gotta love it, right? He was catching strays, right? But here's the part that I wanna point out to you, right? All right, so in verse 13, it says, you were in the, okay, let's go back up. Verse 11, it says, the word of Adonai came to me. Human being, raise a lament for the king of Tyre, right? Tell him that Adonai Elohim says, you put the seal on perfection. You were full of wisdom and perfect in beauty. Then it transitions. This is when you know he's not talking to that king no more. He's talking to the devil. He's talking to Lucifer. You were in Eden. Ain't no king was in no Eden. You know he's not talking to him no more, right? Because he was never in Eden. The only two human beings that were in Eden were Adam and Eve, right? Every other person that was in the Garden of Eden were angelic or the devil, right? So the only, or God himself, we already know that, but I'm just saying, right? So now he's switching over to talking to Lucifer or talking to the adversary. You were in Eden, the garden of God, covered with all kinds of precious stones. Cornelians, topaz, diamonds, beryl, onyx, jasper, sapphires, green, feldspar, emeralds. Your pendants and jewels were made of gold, prepared the day you were created. Whoo! Bars! Yeah! That's crazy, right? That's crazy. This man says, okay, I'm going to say something crazy, right? I'm going to say something crazy, but I promise you it happened. I've seen Lucifer before, and everything you see in that scripture is true. His clothes are made of stones. Okay, you ever seen, not sequins, but you know, you ever seen like a person wearing clothes that like sparkles? That's how his clothes sparkles. When the light hits it, it sparkles. And it shines. And if you look at the details, it's
It's fine stones woven, not just diamonds, all kinds of stones woven together in a pattern. That's his clothes. Trust me. When I was like, the funny thing was, when I was seeing it, I was like, man, that's beautiful. And then this scripture popped up. And I was like, wait a minute. That's not from God. Right? But his clothes are gorgeous. Right? I want to keep coming with me, right? Verse 14. You were a cherub. I'm reading from the Complete Jewish Bible. I really want you to hear this, right? Well, let me go to the King James Version, then I'm going to read it in the Complete Jewish Bible so you can see what I'm saying. Verse 14, thou art the anointed cherub that covereth, right? And I have set thee so. Thou wast upon the holy mountain of God. Thou has walked up and down in the midst of the stones of fire, right? This is important. Because the devil was able to do this prior to his fall, and because of the class of being that he is, because it said that he is an anointed cherub, right? Cherubs were the vehicles of God. They literally carried the presence of God, right? Which means if the devil himself ran up on you and you said the Lord rebuke you, it's going to take a little bit more than that to make him get up off you. Because he's used to the presence of God, which means he could stand there for a while before he has to go. Ask me to prove it. Say prove it. If this wasn't so, why is it took Jesus 3 tries before the devil left? Jesus, the Son of God, the Messiah, the anointed one and his anointed, with the fullness of the presence of God. Remember, he had already received the Holy Ghost, right? With the presence of God within him, without measure. The Bible said that he had the Holy Ghost without measure. But yet the devil was able to stand in front of him and keep talking to him, even when he was rebuking him with the word. So yes, we have power. Yes, we have authority. But understand, it takes God to empower you to step up to the devil. To the devil. To the guy. This is not someone that's going to be a pushover. Amen? Okay. Let's go back to Complete Jewish Bible. I'm going to read the same verse. Verse 14, Ezekiel chapter 28, verse 14. Right? Well, actually, you guys can go to Ephesians 12. I'm just preparing stuff in Ezekiel, right? So Ephesians chapter 6, verse 12. Okay. Verse 14 says, you were a cherub protecting, check this out, protecting a large region. You were a cherub protecting a large region. I placed you on God's holy mountain. You walked back and forth amongst the stones of fire, right? So this lets us know, one, Lucifer or the devil, the adversary, whatever you want to call him, was a cherub, stayed in the presence of God, had uncanny access to go in and out as he pleased, and he covered and protected a large region. It doesn't tell us how large that region was. Most likely, at least covered the earth itself. At least. Amen? So remember what I just said about chess. Each player or each piece has its own rules of how it moves. Right? You can't make a bishop go in straight lines frontward and back. It has to be diagonal, right? You can't make a knight
go straight up and down or straight right and left. You have to go in L's, right? Each piece operates in a certain way, right? This scripture is letting us know that the devil is most effective in large areas. Right? He protected a large area. So if he's the type of being that deals more with large, vast areas, why do we think we can engage him in one-on-one combat? Because he's not engaging you alone. He's engaging a whole area. Amen? This lets us know that if there's rules of how you have to engage him, then that means there has to be rules on how you engage other types of spirits. Everybody follow me? There has to be rules on how you engage other types of spirits, which means you have to learn what those spirits are and what they do so you know how to engage them. Because if you're engaging them, okay, let me give you an example. If you're dealing with a territorial spirit, right? But you're saying, come out my house, how are you affecting that spirit when it's dealing with your territory, not your house? That makes sense? If you are dealing with an impoverished neighborhood, right? If that neighborhood is dealing with poverty, the spirit of ruins is in that neighborhood, and you're just saying, get out my house, but you're not dealing with the spirit of the neighborhood, how are you going to get away from the effects? You're still dealing with the influences of that spirit because you're dealing with it as if it's only attacking you. You have to dislodge it from its place. Now, if you do enough fasting and prayer, you may, you know, block it a certain amount, but you're only making it easier for yourself instead of everybody that's around you. Because the effect is still there. Amen? And even though you may be able to get your money up and all that kind of stuff, you're still dealing with people that are around you that aren't getting their money up. And therefore, they're going to come for you for help because they see you getting your money up. And that secondary influence is coming to you now. That makes sense? Y'all following me so far? Okay, so go to Ephesians chapter 6. Ephesians chapter 6, verse 12. So now we're going to cover the different types of spirits. Try not to hold you too long. Verse 12. I'm going to go back to King James Version, right? Everybody there? Ephesians chapter 6, verse 12. Ephesians chapter 6, verse 12. It says, for we wrestle not against flesh and blood. Let me go back up. Verse 10. Everybody there? Ephesians chapter 6, verse 10. It reads, finally, my brethren, be strong in the Lord in the power of whose might? His might. So this has nothing to do with self-control. Amen. This has nothing to do with your self-control and you controlling yourself. Amen. When you're dealing with demonic spirits, you have to deal with the spirit, not your self-control. Amen. Because you can have all the self-control in the world, but if you're not getting rid of that spirit, you're dealing with an influence for no reason. You're training yourself. This is what's happening. You're training yourself how to live with it when God never told you to live with it. He gave you the tools to get rid of it. So let's get rid of it. Amen? All right, cool. Finally, my brethren, be strong in the Lord and in the power of his might.
reaffirming what I said earlier, it takes God to stand up to the devil. Put on the whole armor of God that you may be able to stand against the wiles of the devil. This lets us know what we said, what we talked about last week is real. You have to make sure that you consecrate yourself in the armor of God, right? Because the armor of God is not something that you put on by saying, I put on the helmet of salvation. I shod my feet with the preparation of the gospel of peace. I do that. No, it's not like that. The way you put on the armor of God is through the life. When you live a life of truth, you have on the belt of truth. Amen. When you live a life of faith, you have the shield of faith. Amen. When you live a life of the word, you have the sword of the spirit. Amen. You can't have the sword of the spirit, but don't have the life. The life has to match up with the word that you're talking about. Amen. Because you can rebuke the devil all you want to, if that life not there. Amen. Let me tell you something. The devil respects the life you live, not the words you say. If what you live doesn't match up with what you say, he's not going to respect what you say. Amen. Amen. You can quote the scriptures all you want to. If your life don't live up to the scripture you quoted, he don't care, because there's no power behind that. Your life has to live. That's what I'm saying. Your life has to line up, because when your life lines up, you have on the armor of God. Your garments in the spirit reflect the life you live. Witches and warlocks know when you live right. They can see it in the realm of the spirit. They can see the garments that you're wearing. Like, okay, that one there, he living holy. That her over there, she living holy. That one over there, we can get her. We can get her. There's a guy. His name is James. I cannot remember this name. James K. I'm gonna just say K because his last name starts with K, right? And he made a statement. He said, because he used to be a witch. And he said, when I was a witch, I could come into a service and know if the preacher was living right. He said, because in the spirit, if he's living right, I'll see his garments. But if he's not living right, he'll be naked in front of me. I'll be able to see him butt naked. He'll be preaching like, ah, and he's butt naked in front of me. He's exposed. You could look holy in here. You could look like you got it all together, right? But the spirit realm tells the truth. Amen? So we have to make sure that we have on our proper garments through the life we live. Through the life we live. Amen? Verse 12, it says, for we wrestle not against flesh and blood, meaning we're not running up on people. That's one thing that the church has to get over. Our problem is not people. Our problem is not the person that got on your nerves. Our problem is not the person that cussed you out. Our problem is not the one that's lying on you. Our problem, that is not the person that you have an issue with. Who you have an issue with is the spirit that's using them. Amen? You have an issue with the spirit that's using them. So stop trying to, you got to see from my point of view. Look. If you see that it's that hard to get your point of view to them, your next step is prayer. Amen. Your next step is say, okay, I already know what to do with it. Father God, in the name of Jesus. Amen. We wrestle not against flesh and blood, but against principalities, against powers, against rules of darkness of this world, and against spiritual wickedness in high places. Right. So in this particular verse, it lets us know that there are four different types of spirits. Right. Now, check this out. Let me retract that statement. In this verse of scripture, let me say right. In this verse of scripture is identifying four different types of demonic spirits. It's not relegated to only those four. Right. But these are the ones
that are higher up, and if you deal with these, the other ones are easier to deal with. Amen? Everybody following me so far? Cool. It said, for we wrestle not against flesh and blood, but against principalities, right? So I'm going to go through each one so I can show you what they do. Everybody's aware of the military, right? Everybody's aware of the military, right? You know that there's four different branches of the military, right? There's the Marines, there's the Navy, the Air Force, and the Army, right? Coast Guard is usually associated with, like, the Navy. So is the Marines, but they don't like to be associated with the Navy, you feel me? You know what I'm saying? And the Air Force really needs the Navy, but, you know what I'm saying, they don't necessarily want to make it seem like they need the Navy. Type of thing. Like, I don't know how you have segregation in the military. We both fight in the same war. Anyway. Right? But you see how in the military you have these different branches. So you have the Coast Guard, you have the Marines, you have the Army, you have the Navy, you have the Air Force, you have all these different things that's going on, right? None of them are higher than the other, but they all serve a different function. The Navy's more known for the sea. The Air Force known for the air. The Army is known for the ground. The Army and the Marines are known for the ground. The Coast Guard is known for the sea, but they're more a rescue team than they are a combatant. Amen? You ain't never heard of the Coast Guard going to war. They don't do that. They're going to rescue you. I come in there and get you. Oh, you drowning? I got you, dog. I ain't picking up no gun, though. I give you a life vest. Type of thing. You know, that's their function, though. You know what I'm saying? It's not that they're less than anybody. That's their function, right? That's what God is showing us in this verse, that these spirits have different functions. They operate in different ways. And if you don't understand how they're operating, then you can't fight them right. It makes sense? If you don't know how they operate, then you're kind of missing how you can defeat them because you don't know what they are doing, right? All right. So the it says that we wrestle not against flesh and blood, but against principalities. Principalities are demonic spirits that act as magistrates. They literally are decision makers, right? They are literally decision makers. They are the ones that enforce the law of the kingdom that they represent. Right? They enforce the law of the kingdom that they represent. Right? A case that we can see in scripture of a principality in work is when Daniel was praying and he wanted to get an interpretation of a vision, right? And he had to fast for 21 days. After the 21 days, Gabriel came and said, from the moment you set yourself to understand the vision, God sent me, right? But I was withstood by the prince of Persia, right? I was withstood by this principality that governs this area, right? Because this spirit has such a control in this area, I can't just come to you. Because you have to understand, in the realm of the spirit, you have to respect the authority that the spirit has, no matter if you agree with it or not. If they hold a certain seat, you have to understand. I'm going to show you some stuff on the next one that's going to blow your mind, right? And it's going to reinforce what I just said. God respects thrones. He respects kingdoms. The kingdom of God is not the only kingdom in the realm of the spirit. It's the superior kingdom. All other kingdoms are using God principles to exercise their authority. They're perverting God's word to be able to do what they do, right? So the kingdom of God is up here, it's supreme, right? Which is why they call Jesus what? The King of and the Lord of. If there's no other lords, who he lording over? If there's no other kings, who he king over?
Amen. So right here in the scripture, in the book of Daniel, is letting us know that if there is a prince spirit in your region, which means, check this out. Notice what I said. The prince spirit is where? In your region, not in you. Because Daniel wasn't possessed. Daniel wasn't oppressed. Daniel prayed 3 times a day. I want you to really hear what I'm saying. Daniel prayed 3 times a day. He had a relationship with God. And yet and still, that spirit can still contend with the answer to his prayer. Why? Because he didn't even know that he was dealing with a regional spirit. It wasn't until Gabriel came and showed him, this is why I couldn't come right away. A lot of us are praying for things, and it's not that God didn't answer. It's that your answer has to go through some demonic interference. That if you're not fasting and praying, you're not clearing the atmosphere. You're not clearing the atmosphere for your answer to come. You're thinking, what did I do wrong? And it's nothing that you did wrong. You're misplacing your prayers here and then not aiming it up. You're not aiming it in the right direction. Amen. These spirits are literally like judges. You know how judges make rulings and stuff like that? That's why, if you notice, once again, I've said this before, but I'm going to reiterate it. That's why you ever notice that in certain areas you see certain things happening, right? Certain areas, this is addiction. Then over here, you see prostitution heavy over here. Or you see over here, you see this. Over, you know what I'm saying? Like, it's the certain things that are very prominent in certain areas, right? The reason why is because that spirit is ruling that region. So if you're saying, I'm coming against witchcraft, I'm coming against witchcraft, I'm coming against witchcraft, but witchcraft is the territorial spirit, you got to... Right, in the name of Jesus, I pull down every demonic altar in my region of witchcraft. I'm not just clearing out my house. I'm clearing out this whole neighborhood. I'm spinning the block on these dudes. You feel me? Like, I'm not just going to sit here and make it seem like I'm the only one dealing with witchcraft right now. Right? I'm going to hit up the whole neighborhood. Amen? Because if you clear it out, you might not be doing it in your own house, right? It may not be affecting you in your house, but when you step out the door, you don't know what curses are out there. Do you not know that these witches and warlocks were literally, you ever seen a pile of bones out in random places? There's a random, I found a pile of bones on a railroad track. And I'm not talking about, it was a rat and it died and it fell over and it's decomposing and all kinds. No, these were bleached white bones. Amen. Let me insert this part.

0: Okay. Give me a minute. I want to flesh this out. Everybody agrees that God is all powerful. Right? God is all powerful. But the Bible says that he places his word above his name. Right? Because he does that, even though he can do something, that doesn't mean he will if he already gave a promise that he wouldn't. Or if he gave a promise that limits him in a particular area. Follow me so far. The book of Genesis lets us know that he said, let us make man in our image and our likeness, and let them have dominion over the seas, over the earth, and over the birds that fly in the air. Right? Let them have dominion. Right? Cool. Which means, although, I want you to really hear me, although God is all powerful, that does not mean he's going to intervene in every situation because he doesn't have the legal right to. I'm going to say it again. We know God is all powerful, but that does not mean he's going to intervene into everything because he does not have the legal right to do so. When he gave mankind dominion over the earth, he made man king of earth. Remember what I said earlier, God respects thrones. Amen? God respects thrones. God made man king over the earth. So when we fell, we actually handed our crown to the devil, which is why he was called the prince, why he's called the prince and power of the air, right? Because although we got our crown back through Christ, right? He built a world system that reflects him, and he's God over that. Everybody follow me so far, right? Which means, follow me, you can't blame God for not intervening in a situation you did not give him the right to. And the way you give him the right to intervene in any given situation is through what? What is fasting usually paired with? Prayer. If you don't pray, you can't expect God to move. Because prayer gives God the license to move. Why do you think Jesus said, pray like this, our Father who art in heaven, hallowed be thy name, thy, your kingdom come, your will be done on earth. Why do you think he told the disciples to pray like that? Because if you do pray like that, you're giving God the opportunity to move in human affairs. You're literally giving him the legal right to step in. But if you don't pray, if you're not praying, I hope y'all catching this. Now that we understand that principle, right? The same is true for the demonic. A demon can operate. If God can't operate on earth without prayer, if God can't operate without coming into agreement with man and saying, this is what I want to do and I want to use you to do it. If God has to do that, what makes you think the devil does? What do you think the devil does? He goes through a man. So every demonic spirit that is in operation has a person, a member of the human race, in agreement with what it's doing. And that's what gives it the legal right to operate. Go ahead. Sorry. You can ask questions. Right? I kind of just jumped in there. My bad. Go ahead.
1: Okay, so when you gave the example of Daniel and the Prince of Persia.
0: Go ahead.
1: So, for example, how do you pray when you're praying against like perversion or something? Because this is not a really to one area. It's rampant. It like the pandemic.
0: She said a pandemic. She said it's COVID related.
1: So how I'm asking this because for years God's been showing me perversion, things happening, and I'm like, okay, so this is not a regional, so I'm confused. I don't know how that works.
0: I'm about to tell you because that's a different class of spirit. Remember what I said earlier, that this is four types of spirit, but it's not talking about every type of spirit. It's four different kinds, right? But these are more the spirits that control. They'll more control like regions, territories, families. That makes sense? They'll control that, right? We tend to confuse like someone dealing with addiction, someone dealing with perversion, someone dealing with whatever, right? We tend to confuse people being oppressed or possessed by spirits like that individually with the territorial spirit that operate. You get what I'm saying? Those spirits that deal with individuals operate under the territorial spirit. They're moving in concert with what's going on in the region. That makes sense? So when you see perversion and God keep on seeing you showing you perversion, and you see that it's not even territorial, but it's more so like a widespread thing that's happening around the globe, you're no longer dealing with a principality anymore. You know what you're dealing with? Rulers of the darkness of this world. And I'm going to explain it to you. Right? I'm going to explain it to you. You're not dealing with the same. You have to engage that spirit differently. Right? Because the way you would engage an individual spirit, for instance, let's say, I'm not saying you do. All right. So let's say you deal with a spirit of perversion, right? You deal with a spirit. And let me be clear. Spirit of perversion is not just homosexuality, transsexuals and all kinds of stuff. It also deals with people who, one, have sex outside of marriage, and two, people who have abnormal appetites sexually. That's perversion too. We always tend to make it like about this over here when it's like, okay, you know what that spirit does? A lot, right? A lot. A lot. Go ahead. You gonna say? Was it different? Okay. A person who constantly wants to have sex might be dealing with a lust problem, right? If it's a situation where no matter how much sex you have, okay. Hold on. Okay, let me stretch. No, because this one you got to kind of break it down for it. Sex is a very delicate thing. And the reason why it's very delicate is because of the nature of sex. Sex is not, is a physical, soulish, spiritual act that everybody takes for granted. It only focuses on the physical attributes of what it provides. But what you don't understand, that is literally built to bond people. Right? Sex is literally built to bond people. Right? Physically, that's why the Bible says the two become one flesh. Because while you in the midst of coitus, you are one flesh, right? What happens during the act is that your brain literally releases chemicals that causes you to bond with the person. So soulishly, physically and on a physiological level, you are literally bonding with this person. And spiritually, there is a covenant that's made, right? Which is why sex was the conduit of marriage. Because when you have sex for the first time, the woman bleeds and it constitutes a blood covenant. Right? When you have that bonding experience with someone, whether you did it right or not, that doesn't mean that what God put in place stopped working. That makes sense? That doesn't mean what God put in place to bond you together stop being a bonding agent. Glue is glue no matter what. Right? Tape is tape. Whether you put it on a chair or on a cup, it's going to work, right? So when you want to have sex with that person, that's natural given what you did. That makes sense? When you do it outside of the bonds of marriage, that's when the devil steps in. Because you didn't make that covenant before God. You made it before the enemy. You remember, sex is a covenant. It's an act of covenant. So when you have sex, if God wasn't there, then who was? So what ends up happening, here's what happens. What's created is called a soul tie. That's the covenant that bonds you and that person, right? If you have sex outside of marriage, right? That doesn't mean that the rules of blood covenant do no longer apply. Let me explain. In blood covenant, right? Because back in the day, when two families wanted to join together outside of marriage, when they wanted to join together, they would do a blood covenant. If you notice, when God wanted to join himself with Abraham, what did he do? He performed a blood covenant with him. He split a calf. And he put the two halves on one side, and Abraham walked through the halves, and then God walked through the halves, constituting a blood covenant. In blood covenant, whatever is mine is yours, and whatever is yours is mine, right? We're now one. The problem is, if you did that before the devil, whatever demons she has is now yours. Whatever demons you have are now hers. Amen. Hold on, let me finish. She got a whole question over there too. And he ain't even finished his question. All right, so let me keep stretching, because we ain't even done yet. So, right? So, the natural, because of what God created sex to do, the natural response is to want to do it again, and to want to do it again, and to want to do it again, and to want to do it again. That's not necessarily lust. That's just the bonding agent doing what a bonding agent does. Amen. When it becomes lust, is when no matter what you do, it never fulfills you. That's when, because lust cannot be fulfilled. It's insatiable. So no matter what you do, it's not enough. Then, so what ends up happening is you want to have sex and more sex and more sex and more sex. And what's happening is, check this out, you're using sex to fill a void that you're not identifying. And because it's no longer, it can't fill that void, only God can. But what you're doing is you're using, because when you have sex, when you climax, I'm going through a lot of stuff, my bad, but I hope it helps you. When you climax, you release dopamine and serotonin in your brain, right? Dopamine is what's releasing your in your head when you take crack. So you're using sex like how addicts use heroin. You don't realize that's what you're doing, but that's what you're doing. You're using it in the same way. It's just that your hit for a high is a literal hit. Feel me? So when it becomes insatiable, you're in a lust problem. Perversion is what comes in when you have sex outside of marriage, right? So you perverted the act. Sex is literally supposed to be a marriage agent. It's supposed to be what declares you to be married in the spirit realm. But you're not using it for that. You're just using it for what you get out of it physically. So you perverted the act. So the spirit perversion comes in, right? Now that spirit perversion, if you keep pushing it, will make you want to start doing stuff like having threesomes and all kind of stuff because you're perverting the act. You're perverting the act. When you say, well, I one woman can't fulfill me, perversion. One man can't do for perversion. Huh? You have to fast and pray. If you made a covenant for perversion, that's where I was going first. If it's an individual thing and you made a covenant with that spirit, you have to break that covenant through fasting and prayer. You have to break it through fasting and prayer. You have to. Because if you don't break the covenant, that spirit has a legal right to be there. Remember, God respects thrones. God respects thrones. If you made a covenant with that spirit, God can't just say, get out the way. You know what I'm saying? I'm just going to do what I want. No, you have to relinquish. He doesn't stretch. You have to break that covenant. You have to relinquish that covenant now. Amen? Now, there's a difference. There is a difference between when you made a covenant with that spirit and when that spirit is territorial. Because when that spirit is territorial, it affects you more in the secondhand way. Meaning, like, if I were to smoke and blow the smoke out here, you're not a smoker, but you are smoking because I'm smoking. Right? So what ends up happening, you're in an atmosphere that attracts people that have that spirit. It attracts people. So most people in that area live the same type. Everybody following me? They live the same type of lifestyle. They do the same things, whatever, whatnot. They all congregate with each other. And if you're there, you may not be dabbling in it. You may not have a covenant with it, but you are being affected by it and influenced by it. Because let's be real about the situation. You stay around that long enough, you lay yourself killers. That spirit gonna come talk to you. Lay yourself careless. That spirit from the come. Why don't you join in? You at the Diddy party. You, I don't know why. It just came. I didn't. You know what I'm saying? Everybody else took their shots. Why I can't take my shot? Anyway. You see everybody on the big bed outside. You like, dang, I want to go on the big bed. Amen. You're being influenced by it. You want to know one that's more subtle? Let me give you one that's more subtle. The one that's more subtle is when you're around people who live a life that they don't have the means to support. When you're around people who live a life that they don't have the means to support. Meaning you want to look like you have it all together. But when you look at your bank statement and your credit cards, we'll know. Amen. We'll know. And when you hang around people like that, you may not be like that, But it becomes very tempting when you see everybody looking good, driving good, smelling good, eating good. It's real tempting to say, you know what? I got an American Express. You feel me? I deserve a vacation. Yeah, take your behind on the beach and get you a cheap room for $50 a night and sleep there for the night because you can afford that. Not that $10,000 vacation you're trying to go to Dubai on. Stop trying to live above your means. But a lot of people don't realize you're being influenced by that. Okay. I'm gonna hit us below the belt. Why do you think shoes, clothes, liquor, concerts, entertainment target black people? Because they know we the main ones that want to look like we have it all together.

0: We need to hear this. We need to hear this. Come on now. Amen. Let me. I wish I could pull it up.
1: Question on the comments on the live says, does the devil go through men without men permission?
0: What do you mean?
1: Does the devil go through men without men's permission? That's the question.
0: No, could this, no, seriously? Okay. Hold on. Let's go to the next one, because what I'm about to say coincides with what this next thing is, right? So, for Ephesians chapter 6, verse 12, get out my message. Stop asking questions when I haven't even gotten the answer yet. Anyway. Amen. So, it says, for we wrestle not against flesh and blood, but against principalities, which are magistrates, this spiritual decision makers in the realm of the spirit that take that control territories, right? We're on that right there, right? The next one is powers, right? That word powers. I want to give you the exact thing. That word powers in the Greek is exousia. Right? It means force, capacity, freedom, mastery, magistrate, superhuman, potentate, token of control, delegate, pay attention, delegated influence, authority, jurisdiction, liberty, power, right, like you have the right to do, and strength, right? So this word denotes authority, right? Exousia. Right, this is power. Yeah, the Greek word for powers in Ephesians chapter 6 verse 12 is exousia. Right, that word is denoting authorities, seats of authority. Okay, this is the same word that Jesus used when he says, "I have given you power to tread over serpents and scorpions and over all the power of the enemy." Right? What he was telling the disciples is, I'm giving you authority to do this. I'm giving you authority over the devil's power. Amen? Because the two words power are two different words that's being used, which just kind of sucks in the English language. We don't use different words for certain things, right? But when it says, behold, I have given thee power, that first word is exousia. Authority over to tread over serpents and scorpions, which were indicative or pictures of demonic power, and over all the power. That second power is dunamis, which is the devil's power, his ability. So he's saying, I'm giving you authority over his ability, right? I'm giving you power over the devil's abilities, right? Meaning you can literally tell the devil to stop because you have the authority invested in you through Christ Jesus. I want you to get that in your head. You have the authority through the word of God to tell the devil to stop, not because you're so great, but because the word said so. Amen? Okay. Here's the tricky thing, though. Remember what I said, this word in Ephesians chapter 12, when it says powers, it's talking about authorities, right? Seats of authority. Which means, okay, it's better if I give you the picture. In the Bible, it talks about Ahab, right? And it says that the prophet saw in the realm of the spirit, he was in heaven, and he's seeing this meeting that's taking place in heaven, right? And it says that God the Father was on the throne, and he said, who will entice Ahab to go to war to his death? One angel said, I can do this. The other angel said, I can do that. And then it said, and a spirit. The fact that it totally

went to a spirit lets you know this has nothing to do with anything holy. It says a spirit spoke and said, I can do it. God the Father says, how? The spirit replies, I will be a lying spirit in the mouths of his prophets, and I will tell him to go to war. God said, you will succeed. Now, that's mind blowing, because now you're thinking, whoa. First of all, how a devil is in heaven? No, seriously. No, let's be real about the situation. At first glance, you're thinking, like, how the devil is just going to be running up in the court of heaven? Right? You just all up in the court of heaven? How? How? How is that even possible? How is that possible? I'm going to show you. The scriptures tells us, right, that Ahab intentionally never listened to the prophets of Jehovah. He always listened to the prophets of Baal and Asheroth, right? He was always listening to lies to begin with. So, I want you to catch this. Because he came in agreement with the spirit of lies, he gave that spirit the authority to stand in the court of heaven for him. Because the Bible says, whom you serve becomes your master. Who you yield your members to, that person is your master. So because Ahab yielded himself consistently to lies, the spirit of lies became a power in his life and was able to stand in heaven legally to talk about Ahab. That's heavy stuff. Here's the problem. We don't realize sometimes we give the devil the authority to stand in our court for us. We don't realize, because we submitted ourselves to the enemy, when God wants to make plans about you, he has to allow that spirit to be an audience. Because you yielded yourself and you let it become your master. And God honors thrones. He honors covenants. He's not going to overthrow it because he wants what's best for you. He does want what's best for you, right? But he's not going to just throw it away. You made that decision. You came in agreement with that spirit. He has to honor your choice. Why doesn't God do this? What choices did you make? Uh-oh. What covenants have you made? Have you been praying? Have you been giving God the legal right to intervene for you? Or are you just expecting him to because you feel like he's your sugar daddy? Like he's your Santa Claus and he's supposed to just do what you want him to do. And because he's a good God, he's just supposed to do everything good even though you're not being good. Oh my God. Is everybody still there? Y'all good? I promise you, I'll let you go if you want me to. I'll say part two next week. Right? Okay. Now to the question. Because all that built up to what she asked. Or is it a she? It's a guy? Is Proton asking that? Oh, shoot. Okay, Proton, you're asking deep questions, bro. Okay. Has anybody watched The Matrix? You watched The Matrix, right? Good, because this makes it a whole lot easier. Remember that scene when Morpheus was training Neo and he had him in the practice program? And he was walking, he was talking to him and all that kind of stuff. And then Neo saw the lady in red and, you know, he typical single guy move. He went, whoa, girl. Looking like me when my girl be wearing that nice dress that I like. I'd be like, girl,
You try not to leave the house. My girl fine. I ain't gonna lie. Sure. My wife fine. Anyway, he turned. I need to stop joking with y'all. Anyway, so he turns and Morpheus said, Neo, are you paying attention? Did you hear what I said? Or were you looking at the lady in the red dress? And he said, no, I was just, he said, now look again. When he looked, the woman in the red dress became an agent and pulled a gun on him, right? He said, freeze program. And he was like, that's an agent? He said, yes. He said, they move in and out of the program. They move in and out of the matrix. And he said, this is what makes them dangerous. They're able to take control of every person still connected to the matrix. They're able to take control of every person that is still connected to the matrix. Here's why I say that. I need you to come to church every Sunday, dog. I love this dude, right? So here's why this is important. Remember what the Bible said when Jesus was saying, I have to be crucified. Said that Peter said, God forbid, no, don't let that happen to you. Now that sounds like a noble thing to say to Jesus. And what did Jesus say? Get thee behind me, Satan, because you're talking from the flesh and not from the spirit. Y'all ready? If a person is dealing with an oppression, if a person is dealing with an oppression, or if they're dealing with ignorance in a particular area of life, the enemy can use that as a door to puppeteer them to talk to you. So although Peter was anointed. Remember, this is the same guy that would talk about, oh, we was casting out devils. We was healing the sick, boy. You saw that lady leg grow back on? It grew back on. You saw that, Jay? You saw that? You know you saw it now. Couple pages later, he's getting rebuked by Jesus saying, get thee behind me, Satan. Why? Because he was looking at it from a perspective of the flesh. And because he had that fleshly perspective, the enemy was able to use that as a door to communicate to Jesus. Jesus saw it and said, get thee behind me, Satan. So to answer that question, can the enemy use someone without permission? It's not that he's using him without permission. He's using them with their ignorance. He's using them through their ignorance and or using them through their oppression. I keep saying this to you all. Some of you do not know some of your friends. You know their oppression. You know what they deal with. You don't know them. You know their fear. Amen. You know their fear. You know their heartache, but you don't know them. Because they lead with their oppression. They don't lead with their heart. You ever seen a person who they're the sweetest person in the world until they get mad? All of a sudden, where did that come from? I don't understand where this is coming from. I put the teacup down. Why are you putting the teacup like that? And then, I was going to wash it. Because you're experiencing their oppression. You're experiencing their trauma. You're not experiencing them. So, and this is the reason why we have to employ the scriptures when it says, search my heart, God. And see if there be any wicked way.
take out my heart of stone and give me a heart of flesh. Because the only way you can stop being used of the enemy is if you get healed. Is if you get delivered. Amen. It's okay. All of us got, look, man, if you live in this world long enough, you're going to come up with a trauma. Right? But don't stay there. Because I promise you, the enemy will use it to sabotage your blessings. He will use it to sabotage your relationships. He will use it to sabotage whatever he can use it to sabotage. Some of us, the reason why we're not prosperous, not because God don't want us prosperous, is because you're so afraid to step out that business idea has been on the shelf for years. Amen. God keep telling you to go back to school, you won't do it. Because you're scared. Well, I'm older now. Or, you know, what if I fail? And what if I this? And what if I that? What if you make it? That's what you should be asking. What happens when I make it? What kind of jobs would I qualify for? Amen. You want to go for a job, but you're scared that they're going to tell you no, so you won't even apply. You won't even give yourself the opportunity because you're so afraid. Your oppression is sabotaging you. Amen. Let's keep going, man. I'm sorry, y'all. All right. This next one is interesting, right? So we wrestle not against flesh and blood, but against principalities, magistrate spirits, territorial spirits, powers, authorities, seats of authority. Okay, hold on. Before I go forward, let me say this. Just talking about authority. For some of us are experiencing oppressions in our life just because we won't occupy the seat we're supposed to occupy. Because we won't step up and be what God called us to be, we leave our seat vacant, and guess what the enemy's going to do? He's going to use that throne. Because we're absent, the devil's present. So some of us are experiencing oppression, not because we're doing anything bad. We live in holy, we're praying, we're fasting, all kinds of stuff, but we refuse to step up and occupy the seat that we're supposed to step up in. Because we're afraid. We're afraid of failure. We're afraid that we're not good enough. We're afraid. All these different things that come in our mind, right? But let me tell you something that God had to show me yesterday. God already chose you. You did nothing to earn it. You're righteous because Jesus is righteous, not because you're so great. You were made the righteousness of God through the shedding of Jesus' blood, not through your good character. So if that's the case, why am I making excuses when God didn't make an excuse for us? If God didn't disqualify you, why are you disqualifying you? Do you understand? Look how powerful the blood of Jesus is. Do you know that when the devil comes and accuses you and says, Andy did so-and-so, do you know what God does? You said, what date? What date was that? June 13th? Michael, give me my glasses. You ever notice that people who have glasses read over their glasses? What's the point of glasses? Right? All right. I don't see it. What you mean he don't see it? I don't see it here. June 13th is blanked out. All I see is when he prayed 10:45 that night,
repenting of his sins. That's all I see, is the repentance prayer. You're saying that he did that? There's no record. I don't see that. He's not disqualified. Oh my God, I hope you got that. These bikes expensive. These bikes is expensive. I can't drop no mic like that. You know why they drop mic? The mic, it's not theirs. That's not their mic. That's the house mic. But that's how powerful the blood of Jesus is. You're disqualifying yourself based on things that have been blotted out from memory. I can't, God, I can't do that because it's such and such and such. I did this and I did this and I do this and I do this. And God is like, what are you talking about? I don't know what you're referring to. So how about we stop having this conversation? You go do what I told you to do. Amen. All right, next one. So we're going to occupy our thrones now, right? We're going to occupy our seats of power now. We're not going to make any excuses. We're going to be the royal priesthood that God called us to be. Amen. We're going to walk in the ministry that God called us to walk into. Amen. Amen. All right. Against principalities, powers, and against the rulers of the darkness of this world. Now, that's what you're talking about, right? The rulers of the darkness of this world are spirits that are literally, legally able to govern all those who are unbelievers. They don't govern a region, they govern a people. Are you hearing me? They don't govern a region. They're not. It's not like you go into. You ever notice? I don't know if you've ever done this before. If you've ever taken a drive anywhere, like a long drive, you ever notice that you could kind of feel when you left one state and went to another? You could feel it, right? The reason why is because of the territorial spirits that you are. You're so used to that territorial spirit that when you're relieved of it, you're like, what was that? Yeah, exactly. You're like, what? Why I feel free and like frolicking in the trees or something? Amen. Because you're so used to being oppressed by that territorial spirit that when you're no longer feeling the effects of it, you feel it. You sense it. You feel it lift, right? These spirits, however, don't deal with territories. They deal with people. So any person who is unsaved is under their jurisdiction, which means all of us before Christ were under the influence of these types of spirits. These types of spirits are the ones that control the spiritual climate of the world. They literally make plans that are carried out over generations, right? They steer world events in a certain direction. Right? That's their job. Their job, check this out, also is to keep you as ignorant as possible. To keep you as blinded as possible. If they can keep you from understanding certain things, if they can keep you from seeing what's going on as much as possible, they're going to do it. Which means you can be going to church and still be influenced by them because you refuse to walk away from your ignorance. You're holding on to things that are killing you. And they're using your ignorance to keep you blinded. Amen. You ever seen those people? You can tell them that he ain't no good 100 times.

0: But they will blast right past it. As if you ain't said nothing. And here's the messed up part. They're going to call you and complain about the same guy. You talk.
1: I was dropping my crap.
0: Amen. You're holding yourself captive. This is what you're doing. Okay, here's the problem. Especially when you're in Christ. When there's a difference between being blinded and there's a difference between being blinded and being willfully ignorant. And some people are being, especially when you're in church, because God have a way of exposing your business without everybody knowing it's your business. Right? He has a way of shining a light on certain. Matter of fact, it don't even have to be in church. Y'all know he talked to you in prayer. Y'all know good and well that when you open up that Bible, you be like, da-da-da-da. Oops, that's enough for today. What you not gonna do, Jesus, is talk to me like that. That's not what you're not gonna do. Not on this fine Wednesday morning. Like, you know what I'm saying? You're gonna let me do what I do. But a lot of times what we do is we make ourselves willfully ignorant. Because we want what we want when we want it. So we make ourselves willfully ignorant. And what you do is you connect yourself to the children of disobedience. And then by connecting yourself to the children of disobedience, whom these spirits rule, because that word darkness is not just talking about obscurity. It's also talking about your punishment. Amen. Let me read it to you. Okay, y'all don't be believing me. I can see it in your eyes. You be like, he just making stuff up. Let me read it to you. The Greek word for darkness is skotos, S-K-O-T-O-S. It means, in the Mons Dictionary, it means darkness, gloom of punishment and misery. They're in charge of keeping you miserable. The people that you're talking to and you're trying to get them to implement certain principles, certain biblical principles about finances, and they keep fighting you, you're not fighting the person. You're fighting the spirit of the root of the darkness of this world that has influenced them so long that what you're saying and what they've been taught are two different things. So what they're doing is they're literally fighting. There's a civil war within them. They want better, but they know that this is familiar. And they choose familiar because it's comfortable. Amen. You ask questions, hold on. But they choose familiar because it's comfortable. And it's not until they choose to say, I no longer want to walk in darkness in this area, that they relieve themselves of the oppression. This one isn't about devil come out. This is you making better decisions. he said, I'm out. Right? So this is about you making better decisions, right? We think everything is devil come out. Some things aren't devil come out. Some things are you changing your mindset. Renewing your mind. Let this mind be in you that was in Christ Jesus. Because those spirits don't affect that mind. Those spirits only affect a fleshy mind. Amen? Go ahead with the question. Go ahead. Yeah, go ahead and get the mic. Man, you running over time, man. Y'all tripping.
2: Okay, so you said the fleshly mind, right?
0: Okay.
2: Okay, the fleshly mind, mm-hmm, also, I'm assuming, has common sense.
0: No, right? It doesn't. That you were wrong. You were on a rocky start. The moment you said that. No, seriously, not like you. Literally, you spoke a fallacy in your thought process. The fleshy mind doesn't have common sense. It show me the scripture.
2: Okay, Okay, even though it's wrong, let me say keep going, why.
0: Keep going. Because she's like, no, but I got to. Okay. They got to have some type of company. No, they don't.
2: Okay, so if you do something right,
0: mm-hmm.
2: and something bad happens,
0: mm-hmm.
2: okay, let me make it simple.
0: Okay, simplify for me.
2: Okay, let's say that you see a stove,
0: mm-hmm.
2: and it's red.
0: Mm-hmm.
2: The burner is red,
0: mm-hmm.
2: right? And you touch it the first time because mm-hmm. you've never used a stove before,
0: mm-hmm.
2: no matter the age,
0: mm-hmm.
2: and you get burnt. Right, your mm-hmm. hands start sizzling, you see the skin, you know, start to welt up, you know, all that stuff. That, with the regular mind of you touching it, I would assume that when you see the burner again, that you would not touch it. So, I'm not gonna lie, it's not making no sense to me.
0: I don't know how much no I can make my body say. Here's the reason why I say that. Spiritually, naturally, they may have certain things in order. Spiritually, however, they don't have no common sense. Because you're expecting people to see who are in perpetual darkness. Remember what the spirit is called, the rulers of the darkness of this world. The Bible calls the kingdom of the devil the kingdom of darkness. So you're expecting the results of sight to manifest in a person who is blind. She's looking like, but I'm saying though, they got to know that the stove is hot. But that's, are you following me? Why I say that? That you're expecting them to respond as if they were a person who were influenced by the light. But if they're not influenced by the light, if their conscience is dim and dark, they're not going to see what you see. Amen? These are the type of people that you have to pray for illumination. You have to pray for them to get the spirit of wisdom and revelation and the knowledge of him. The eyes of their understanding being enlightened, coming to light, causing them to see. That they may know what is the hope of your calling. What's your inheritance in the saints, and what's your exceeding power toward us who do believe. Right? You have to pray for them to get the sevenfold spirit of God that's listed in Isaiah. Right? The spirit of knowledge and wisdom and might and fear of the Lord. Like, you have to pray for them to get that spirit for them to be able to see. Because before then, they don't. You can make all the logical sense in the world. You could say, 1 + 1 = 2. 1 + 1 = 3. So that means if you add 1 more, it's 4. Nah, it's 5. What? Wait, how did we get here? And that's how the conversation sounds to a person who is a believer and is seeing things from the realm of the spirit and is talking to someone who's seeing things from the realm of the flesh, right? I'm saying this and you're saying that. And I'm like, how in the world are you not hearing yourself? If you heard you would be mad. Oh, you know what really gets me mad? You really know what grinds my gears. If they hear someone else say it, they're wrong. But if they say it, they're right. You know, she talked too much. She be talking about people all the time.

0: be mad because you just had this conversation with this person 2 days ago. But they see it in other people, but they don't see it in themselves. Amen.
1: Jesus, let's keep on going. Amen. We're gonna close up because y'all holding us. I'm supposed to be out by 12:30. I'm trying to get some breakfast. She not cooking. You know what I'm saying? She off today. All right. So, okay. So, we wrestle not against flesh and blood, but against principalities, powers, against magistrates, against authorities, against the rulers of the darkness of the world. We're dealing with people with spirits that are dealing with our ignorance, right? And spiritual wickedness in high places. Now, these classes of spirit is when you start to get up to your Lucifers, your Beelzebubs. These are the spirits that literally live in the second heaven. If you don't know, there are three levels of heaven, right? Our realm is the first heaven. Then there's the stratosphere or the second heaven. That's where a lot of demonic spirits, high-ranking demonic spirits live. Some spirits even live on other planets. We're not going there today, right? So we're not going there today. We're not going there today. Because he looked like you just opened a can of worms and I'm not going to open it all the way up. Just let it germinate. Just let it germinate. Ask the question next week. Right, but a lot of the high ranking demonic spirits, they live in the second heaven because they can't live in the third heaven. They can't live in heaven. They can't live in God's heaven. Right, they can visit through the authorities we give them, but they can't stay there. They can't stay because God's presence becomes a torment to them. Right. These high-ranking spirits are the ones that everyone else is subservient to. These are the like I said, the Beelzebubs, the Lucifers. These are like the princes of hell that deal in human affairs. Amen? And they control everybody else. Everyone else is following their marching orders. Right? Now that we know all of that, that lets us know we can't engage a principality like it's an imp. We can't engage it like it's a spirit of divination. You see what I'm saying? Like, we can't engage it like it's someone. We have to engage it in the realm that it's at. And the only way you can do that is if you understand who you are. Come with me to Ephesians chapter 1.

I'm gonna tell you in a minute. Starting at verse 20. Actually, verse 17. Let's go back to verse 17. Ephesians chapter 1. I can't believe y'all didn't correct me. Ephesians chapter 1, verse 17. Amen. Y'all there? I'm reading from the New Living Translation. It says, asking God, the glorious Father of our Lord Jesus Christ, to give you spiritual wisdom and insight so that you might grow in your knowledge of God. I pray that your hearts will be flooded with light so that you can understand the confident hope he has given to those he called, his holy people who are his rich and glorious inheritance. I also pray that you understand the incredible greatness of God's power for us. For who? For who? Greatness of God's power for us who believe him. This is the same mighty power that raised Christ from the dead and seated him in the place of honor at God's right hand in heavenly realms. Now he is far above any ruler or authority or power or leader or anything else, not only in this world, but also in the world to come. So the same power that caused Christ to ascend to that level of authority and power, meaning dunamis, is the same power that God has given us. Another scripture says that we are seated with Christ in heavenly places, right? Which means you hold a rank through Christ. Let's make it clear, not on your own. You hold a rank through Christ above anything the devil can throw at you. You have the power. You have the power to disrupt any and all demonic activity in your realm of influence. You have that power. You just have to use it. And you just have to understand what you're dealing with and how to deal with it. Amen? What you're dealing with and how you dealing with it. Right? Which is why, going back to what I said last week, and this is the last thing that I'm done. Right? Which is why we have to pray and ask God for strategy. The Bible says if we acknowledge him in all our ways, he will what? Direct our path. He will give us instruction. He will give us leadership, right? You don't have to fight the devil on the devil's terms. God did not design you to fight the devil on his terms. God designed you to fight the devil on his. From his realm. Amen. From his realm. And if you understand and you get divine revelation about your situation, if you get divine revelation about your situation, he will give you the instructions on what to do and how to do it so that you're not wasting time in prayer. So that you're not shooting in a dark room hoping to hit a target. Amen. God gave you the power. He not only gave you authority, he gave you power. He gave you authority when he was here. He said, I give you authority to tread over serpents and scorpions and all the power of the enemy. Then he turned around and said, I'm going to give you the Holy Ghost. And when you get the Holy Ghost, you receive power, which is dunamis, miracle working force power, explosive power. So he not only gave you authority, he gave you ability. Right? He backed you with his spirit. Amen. So when you talking his word, it's not just you talking. The Holy Spirit talking with you. The Holy Spirit's echoing what you're saying. And check this out. And the Bible tells us that when we say the words, when we say the word of God, that angels literally excel in strength as they hear what you're saying
and go to that command. So you got the Holy Ghost on your side. You got angelic ministry on your side. You are not meant to lose. God stacked the deck in your favor. Give God a hand clap of praise in this place.

Redeeming the rainbow. In light of what's happening in our culture today, I would like to speak concerning this topic. I believe it's not political. I believe it's biblical values that are being scorned and that are being mocked today in our culture. Now, what our culture does is culture. But the moment that begins to infiltrate the lives of people, and especially people in the church, I believe as Christians, we need to speak God's truth in love. Warning, this is not suitable for children. I'm going to sanitize this as much as I can. But at the same time, I do want to let you know that demonic agenda is after our children. There is an emphasis on hijacking children today by indoctrinating them at the young, tender age, as well as taking them and their minds, their precious minds. Children are like wet cement. They're very impressionable. And when you begin to sow seeds into their mind through what Disney does today, in fact, one of the engineers and one of the people that decides the programming flat out said, we have, it's no secret, an agenda to fill as much of queerness into our programming as we can. Our entertainment for children. What's happening today in our government? What's happening today? First time that I remember got thrown off from social media, it was because I mentioned that your gender is not decided, but it's discovered. And I quickly got labeled as somebody who is provoking aggression and provoking violence against an alphabet community. We are in the place today where if you believe the truth and you speak the truth, you will be deplatformed. You will be demonetized, you will be silenced, or you will be called with names that no Christian ever want to carry those labels and those names. The benefit that I have is we came from former Soviet Union. My great ancestors sat in jail for 10 years and they got physically beaten for believing the truth of the gospel. So losing my TikTok account is not very scary. Now, the second thing I want to highlight, I am in any way, nor is our church, hates or does not love or welcome people who don't believe what we believe or who don't practice Christianity. Our church exists for Christians, but everyone who is not a believer, who lives a different lifestyle, is always welcome. They're welcome to this church. They're welcome to worship and hear about Jesus Christ. But one thing that we don't do is we don't change the Bible to fit our culture, to be accepted by our culture, and to be loved by our culture. Jesus says, if everybody speaks well of you, it's not good for you. We don't want to be applauded by a culture that is under the influence of demons and then stand before God and be rejected by our Jesus because we stood with the world instead of with Him. Amen. In the beginning, what happened is when humanity came under the spell of the devil, we did two things in Adam. We rebelled against God and we redefined good and evil. When we rebelled against God, meaning God is no longer the final authority who decides what's good for us. He's not our Lord and He's not our boss. And see, anytime you get rid of God, you act like God. And as God, you begin to make rules as you go. This is right and this is wrong. This is good and this is bad. And the culture has been redefining good and evil since then. Israel, a nation that God has chosen to be a nation that represents Him, a nation that's supposed to give birth to the Son of God who will save the world, that nation, as you would study in the Old Testament, constantly was tempted with gods of the nations. Gods of Canaanites, Amorites, and Moabites, and all of the parasites, and then Philistines, and all of the other ites. These nations had few things in common. A lot of them had idols that they worshiped, and in their worship of idols, they always mixed sex with idolatry. If you look at the history of the paganism, you will see that sexuality and occult go together always.
prostitutions in their temples, the prostitutes were in their temples. Why does the Satan is so interested in your sexuality? Because sexuality is the most sacred and the most core thing about you. It's something you share only with your spouse, not with your kids, not with your friends, and not with your family. It's the deepest and most sacred part about you. When the Bible says that Adam knew his wife Eve, it uses the word know for sex, meaning it's a way of knowing somebody on the level you cannot know anybody else. Your sexuality is so sacred, it's so protected, it's supposed to be so good and so shielded and sheltered from the world and everybody else. And that part is what the devil is after. That's why don't be surprised if he seeks to tell little children in school about anal sex and about all of these things. You know, how is that stuff that those kids shouldn't be hearing about that? Why is he going for the most sacred part? It's because he wants to mix, disturb, and he wants to disturb and pervert that part of our life. Israel was constantly being combated with these gods of the nations, these idols. One of the big bad boys that constantly Israel was tempted in worshiping was Baal. Baal was the god who constantly wanted to take the place of God of Israel. But Baal had a wife. Baal's wife was Ishtar. Ishtoreth is some other languages call it Ishtar. She was the seducer, seductress. She was the enchantress. She was the goddess of sex, the goddess of perversion, the goddess of whatever goes. And this Ishtar was what Israel sometimes would worship when they would step away from God. Now Ishtar and Baal had one more god. And that god that Israel even worshiped, it was Molech. Now Molech was the craziest out of the three because Molech demanded human sacrifice. And you would say, how in the world would someone offer somebody else to a god? It was very simple. This god Molech promised whoever offers a sacrifice to him, he would grant them fertility, rain upon their land, and success in their life. So people would literally take their children and offer it to a demon idol of Molech, believing he will give them rain and believing he will give them success in life. Now, Jonathan Cahn wrote a book called The Return of the Gods, and he highlights how these gods were expelled from the Greco-Roman culture. Because if you read about Greeks and Romans, Greeks and Romans practiced sexual immorality in a way that was as bad as Canaanites. Pedophilia, homosexuality was so common in those cultures. The kind of value humans had was little. The value that they placed on sexual exploitation and exploration was extremely high. With the advancement of Christianity, the gods of those nations, the Baal, the Baal, the Ishtoreth or Ishtar and Molech was put into exile. And this author, Rabbi Jonathan Cahn, and I had an interview with him, and he said this, that these gods now have returned to America because we departed from the truth. We moved our nation from the biblical foundation. Lines were blurred between animal and human. Animal life was elevated, human life was devalued. Today you can go to jail for hurting dolphins, but you don't go to jail for killing babies. Baal also brought the idea that you can forge your own God, fashion your own truth and values. Absolutes don't exist. Do as you please. When our nation, and I don't believe honestly that America is a Christian nation. Founding fathers didn't want this nation to be a Christian nation, but it was built on Judeo-Christian values and principles. It was built by Judeo-Christian values and principles where human life was valuable, where sexuality had its boundaries, perimeters, and safeguards. Sodomy was not acceptable.
a lot of other things that was not acceptable. And then with time, when the idea of God, the Ten Commandments, praying to God's protection was no longer constitutional, and they were removed and labeled as unconstitutional, I believe that Baal really took reign of American culture. With Baal came Ishtar. Now Ishtar is the sexual perversion and revolution. It's abandoning moral safeguards for instant gratification that brings fulfillment. Unrestrained sexuality. No apparent thought of, desire for, or connection for children. Indulgences that lead to death. Sexual revolution severed marriages. Kids produced by sexual sin needed to be brought somewhere. And now we had third God that came on the scene, and that's Molech. Hitler killed 6 million Jews. Molech killed 60 million babies in our nation. City on the hill, which what United States used to be, became a blood-soaked high place for Molech. Children were offered on the altar of Molech. Women sacrificed children to gain favor with this God, so that their grains would be fruitful, life will be blessed, and prayers will be answered. Today in the United States, having a child hampers your life. It takes your time, energy, education, hinders your career, and it hinders your future earning capabilities. We have evangelists called celebrities who boast that they have found success in their careers after they ended the lives of unborn children. And they say that if you want to have a child, your dreams will be hindered. Molech just changed the face. He set up his headquarters in Planned Parenthood. And today it's the same unclean spirit. Look at this. In the old times, you offered your child so you can get success. Today you get rid of your child

Our nation has exchanged God, who is love, for love, who is God. Instead of enjoying sex, we worship sex. And therefore, there is no boundaries, no safeguards. Love is love, President Barack Obama said. Love wins. There are people applying for a marriage license with their laptop. Why? Because love is love. Love decides what's right or what's wrong. For a Christian, God is love. And God is good, and He sets parameters on what is good. No parent in the right mind will let the child decide what is right or what is wrong based on the child's preference in that day. If the child gets a loaded AR, walks around and starts shooting at things and says, "But I love it," the parent will say, "Oh yes, of course, let's make it legal for children to run around with ARs." There are certain rules, certain rights and wrongs that are established by a supreme being who we believe wants the best for us. He created the parks, the rivers, the oceans, abundance of seeds and fruits. He loves us. He doesn't wish harm upon us. And He sets gifts to us. One of them is union between a man and a woman. God isn't homophobic, transphobic, and otherphobic. God is simply a loving Father who does know better. And when we rebel against Him and we do what we want to do, we end up with another God that we create according to our lusts. But this God, if you think, "Oh no, there's no God. This is just us." It's not just us. The Bible is clear. That is us and them. And them, I'm not mean the bad people. I'm talking about the bad entities, principalities, powers. They all want something as well as God does. God wants your happiness. He wants you to be holy. He wants you to be satisfied in His creation. He wants you to enjoy your life in the unity in your family. He wants husbands to love their wives, loves wives to love their husbands. He wants kids to grow up learning math and PE, not sexual orientation in third grade. He wants people to be happy and to love one another. He wants them to know the Creator and kill the snakes and scorpions, aka demons. He doesn't want us to be slaves of our passions and to be prisoners of our desires. What happened in our culture and what's happening today, what I want us to be aware of is when God became replaced, sex became our God. And when sex became God, sex demands a sacrifice. And that sacrifice is children. Make no mistake, the devil is after children. Children are precious to God. The Bible says, if you cause any of the little ones to stumble, it will be better for you to tie a millstone around your neck and drown you in the deep sea. And these are not words from Moses or Elijah. These are words from sweet, precious Jesus. What does that mean? Any agenda, any plan that seeks the children to be confused, stumble and not know their Creator, but bring mental illness and all kinds of mental health crisis and confuse them at the young tender age. Our Lord Jesus Christ says, it's better for you to tie a millstone around your neck and for you to drown. Why? Because children are precious. Children need to be protected. Children, the devil is after the children. Do you see when a lion attacks, what kind of gazelle he goes after? The younger they are, the greater they are the target. Parents, our children, the Lord has a plan for them. Jesus allowed children to come. One of the reasons that I'm speaking on this is because I want our children not to be brainwashed and indoctrinated. I want our children to have a sound mind. I want our children to grow up. You know, a generation before created a Wonder Woman. Now we wonder, what is a woman?
A previous generation sent people into the moon. Men.

went to the moon. Today, men go to the women's bathroom. That's our accomplishment. And it's twisted. It's wrong. Our movies and our books everywhere on social media, and people are rising up and saying, you know what? Even non-Christians. First, when I released a video about a year ago and I spoke kindly but very firmly about what the Bible teaches, I honestly expected that would be the day that the funeral for my YouTube channel is going to be done. I was shocked with the amount of people that are not Christian who responded positively and saying, finally, thank you for speaking the truth. People who were living as practicing homosexuals and were married, who divorced after watching that video. I was surprised how many Muslim people have said, listen, I subscribe to your channel and I want to learn more about your faith now because of your stance, because I knew that this was not right. It just didn't fit. It just didn't sit right. And I do believe that more and more people are beginning to rise up. It's a spiritual power that is at play, my friends. And the Bible says in Ephesians chapter 6, it deals with, now I want to mention something about, for those of you who think that this is not an agenda of Vlad, this is just people getting their rights, and you know, you shouldn't be spending a Sunday and talking about this. Plus, you know, it might offend some people. I understand your concerns and I understand for your fears. I had a person tell me that they're going to start praying for me because there's a chance I might get shot and killed after I preach like that. I'm like, come on, man. As a parody song by San Francisco Gay Men's Chorus said, and again, parody song, but I want you to notice, in every humor, there's some truth. You think that we'll corrupt your kids if our agenda goes unchecked. Funny, just this once, you're correct. We'll convert your children. Happens bit by bit, quietly and subtly. And you will barely notice it. We're coming for your children. The gay agenda is here. I believe that there is a demonic agenda. I have no beef with homosexual, lesbian, or the alphabet community. I do believe the Lord loves every person, no matter what sin they commit or what they do, and God wants to forgive every person, and we love them as well. But I'm also not foolish and stupid, and nor should you be, that there is something else going on in our culture that the Bible makes it clear is a spiritual principality. That is behind the scenes, the way that this being pushed. And I'll give you these five steps that I believe is happening in this agenda. Number one, the first thing that this agenda had to accomplish is everyone coming out of the closet. Now, at first it may seem like, well, what is wrong with that? The basis of this is it teaches that sin is something you should be proud of. And you shouldn't be ashamed of sin. But the Bible says that we should be ashamed of our sin, but we shouldn't be ashamed of repentance. The Bible is very clear that a sinner shouldn't flaunt his sin and be proud of it. It's one thing when you're a sinner. It's another thing when you're a sinner and you're proud of it. But the culture really celebrates what the Bible tells us is not pleasing to God. Number two, this agenda goes to number two, and that is to demand rights. Now you may say, well, everybody deserves to have the right. United States Declaration of Independence document, where we celebrate on July 4th when the United States was independent of the Great Britain. One of those things that says in that document is that we were given rights by God. Now let me ask you a question, very simple question. Does God ever give rights to sin? No. Now the nation can give civil rights to sin. For example, the nation can give rights to produce and to spread pornography. The nation can give rights to no-fault divorce. The nation can give rights, civil rights. But please understand, our document in the United States said our rights came from God. I will not find one verse in the Bible where God gives a right to murder, adultery, fornication, or behaviors that are not in line with His divine created order. And therefore, to demand for rights, they don't come from God. Now, at first in our nation, sodomy was actually punished by death until 1929, from 1624. In 1952, the American Journal of Health
labeled homosexuality as a mental illness that can be treated. In 1953, our president, Dwight Eisenhower, actually didn't allow gay people to serve in the government, labeling them as a security risk since they had, according to the medical journal, mental illness. It was actually until later on that Clinton introduced a law that says, don't ask and don't tell. And of course, Clinton had a lot of his skeletons in the closet. And then Barack Obama removed that don't ask and don't tell law in 2010. And we saw the United States started to move away from the laws that protected the purity and the marriage to the laws that started to protect more of a sin. The big shift that happened was in 1969 is where we get the Gay Month and the Pride Month. And that was on June 28th during the Stonewall Riots. You have to understand is homosexuality was illegal. Practicing it could get you in jail. And police raided a bar, Stonewall Bar, in New York City. And they arrest a lot of people there. And the homosexual community, as well as the community nearby that were not alphabet community, they decided to protest against the police. And for 6 days, they caused these riots. After that, every year from 1970 onward, in the United States, parades and celebrations were happening to commemorate the Stonewall Riots. Until 1975, in San Francisco, there was a first-time elected U.S. official who was openly gay, Harvey Milk, requested Gilbert Baker to create a flag or create a symbol to help this movement who is celebrating the Stonewall Riots to have a symbol. And of course, this is where we get the flag. Gilbert Baker, and I'm going to quote what he said in his book concerning how he came up with the flag. A rainbow flag was a conscious choice, natural and necessary. The rainbow came from the earliest recorded history as a symbol of hope. In the book of Genesis, it appeared as a proof of covenant between God and all living creatures. It was also found in Chinese, Egyptian, and Native American history. A rainbow flag would be our modern alternative to pink triangle. Now, why is he referring to pink triangle? Because pink triangle was the emblem of homosexual community until Gilbert created a new one. In fact, Hitler used pink triangle to identify gay people and he sent them with the Jews to be exterminated. And so Gilbert creates a different emblem or a symbol for the alphabet community. Now the rioters who claimed their freedom at the Stonewall bar at 1969 would have their own symbol of liberation. And then of course we see that these rights get granted in 2015 when Barack Obama signs the legalization of the same-sex marriage. Number three step of this agenda, and I believe the principality is behind it, and that is to demand that you recognize the rights of the alphabet community. And when I say alphabet community, I don't mean it in a way that's mean. It's just because letters keep getting added every single month that I just can't keep track of it. So I'm just going to give that whole community just an alphabet name. Number four is to take your rights. And we see what's happening today, what had happened with the swimmer guy who wasn't very good in his division until he decided to transition, and of course he became exceptionally good competing against women. And it's Leah Thomas won a 500 yard freestyle swimming at NCAA championship. Even Mike Phelps, he said, commenting on this win, he's like, it will be equivalent to somebody using drugs to compete in a women's sports. We fought for women to have their dignity, have their opportunity. When women go to the bathroom in a gym or any store, they want to get away from the prying eyes of men, only to go to a place and find a person
that claims to be someone else be there. And it's really, I believe it devalues women in our nation. It devalues girls who compete, who try their best, and the rights of other people are being infringed upon. And the last step of this agenda is where we're at right now, is to put everyone else who doesn't agree with this in the closet. Bend them, silence them, suspend them, label them with names that no Christian will ever be comfortable with because they're just untrue, and just call them with different things. Today, if you don't call somebody by their desired pronoun, it's an act of aggression. But think about it. U.S. government law, First Amendment, allows us to have freedom of speech, meaning I have the right to speak what I believe is true. And if I speak something that is not true because I'm forced by you, I'm actually lying. I don't believe that a person's gender can be decided. This doesn't make me a bad person. I don't believe in that. I just believe in what the Bible teaches. I also believe what the biology teaches. So I follow the science. If I am forced to now lie about what I believe, just so you don't get your feelings hurt, my freedom is taken away to appease your lifestyle. And I believe that is not right. The scripture tells us that is not right. Because of what is happening today in our culture, I want to encourage you to let you know we are at war. Now, we're not at war with Target. We're not at war with Budweiser. We are at war with principalities. Ephesians 6 tells us how to deal with that. How do we deal with principalities? The first thing we must remember, things are more spiritual than they seem. If you think this is about the flag, the alphabet community, this is principalities that are at war in our nation. In fact, the person that designed the clothing that Target got a lot of backlash for, on his Instagram, he said this: Satan respects pronouns is a fun way to show your pride. A lot of LGBT people have found that Christianity isn't always been most welcoming to them, and they find solace and humor in the area or in the idea that Satan would. If you think for a moment that what is happening in our culture is just people trying to find freedom and not to be discriminated, nobody is for other people being discriminated based on their race or based on their sexual orientation or whatever they want to do. Christians don't have a problem with that. What Christians have a problem for, and what many people who are not Christians have a problem with, is when that gets imposed on our children. When that gets imposed on us, and when pastors are no longer allowed to talk about that because they quickly get threatened or penalized. That is where the problem is. Things are more spiritual. There are demonic forces. Why is that? Even on that image of Satan respects pronouns, you see Ouija boards, you see occultic practices. Why? It's because the devil is more behind it than you realize it. The second thing I want you to notice, how we fight the spiritual principalities, is we don't hate gay people. We don't hate people that are living that lifestyle. Why? Because I believe that they are in need of salvation, the Bible teaches us, as anybody else who doesn't know Jesus Christ. And you don't hate the sinner. The Bible tells us to love even our enemies, and therefore we love people like that, we welcome people like that, and we are the people that the Lord wants to use, that every person can have a chance to come to know Jesus Christ. We're seeing more and more people coming out of that community and actually speaking out and saying, listen, I was tormented, I had to take the pills, I was doing that, but then I came to Jesus. I didn't like Jesus. I thought the church was just full of hate and full of that because the devil blinded me. But when I got born again, the gospel of Jesus Christ changed my life. Please understand that we don't have a problem like a doctor who accepts a patient that has a cancer. The doctor is at war with the cancer. When a sinner welcomes sin in their life, God wants to change the sinner. He wants to forgive the sinner. Whether that sin is rebelling against God and drugs, whether that sin is homosexuality, adultery, whatever it is, God wants to save a sinner.
Amen. Number three is we take a stand. In Ephesians 6, Paul says, take a stand on the evil day. This is what happened, I believe, with Bud White. I don't drink alcohol, discourage Christians to drink alcohol. But when Bud White made a very bad marketing decision and put a guy, I think it's a guy, I forgot who, I think it's a dude, Dylan. When they put over the advertising, what happened with people? Nobody went to hurt anybody. They just simply stopped buying things. When Target started to push something on a family store, what happened with Christians is a lot of them, and even non-Christians, who simply said, well, Target will become a Target and we're just gonna stop shopping there. You can take a stand. Few things you can do. One is you take a stand with your dollar. When somebody blatantly, now there is no store right now in America who doesn't have some kind of a connection to the Pride Month. But when somebody flaunts and somebody begins to take huge pride and push that, you can choose to not shop there. It's your dollar. Secondly, you can choose to vote. That's your right. And when you vote for a politician who is on the payroll of God of Molech, you're not taking a stand. You can also speak God's truth in love. A lot of us are afraid. We're like, man, stay away from those topics, because in social media, especially today, everyone is gonna label you. But see, don't allow the enemy to silence you or to bully you. This doesn't give us permission to be nasty. This doesn't give us permission to be angry. And this doesn't give us permission to trash down people. But it still should not muzzle our mouth, where now we're all cowardly afraid to speak about things that the Bible is very clear about, because we don't want somebody over there on social media to think something of us. Take a stand. Even as a church, that's one of the reasons I want to have one service where we take a stand. You may say, well, Vlad, you're going to lose members. First of all, this is not my church. Secondly, I don't get a chance. I don't have a luxury of choosing my own truth. It's God's truth. And another thing is that I'm not ashamed of the gospel. I'm not ashamed of a man loving a woman and having kids. I'm not ashamed of those things. Now, will that be labeled something by the culture? Culture can do whatever the culture will do. Roman was strong, Roman was no more. Greeks were big, Greeks were no more. America, if it keeps going this way, America one day will be no more. But this will endure. And I'm gonna stand with this. I want you to stand with the scripture. Stand with the Bible. Stand for family. Stand for children. Stand for purity. Come on, those of you in the second sanctuary. Stand for righteousness. Stand for love. Stand for the cross. Stand for salvation. There is one more thing that we need to do. You may take a seat. I still have a few minutes. The Bible doesn't just say to take a stand, but the Bible says something else we need to do. Put on the armor of God. A lot of us love to take a stand naked. What does this mean? Yeah, all those gay people. But what about those people that watch porn who are not gay? The armor of God is righteousness. You can't take a stand against what the enemy is doing naked. Meaning when it's easy to judge a sin you don't struggle with. It's easier to post about sin you don't need repentance from. Yeah, those sinners. Yeah, those things. Well, homosexuality is a sin, but so is looking with lust at a woman who is not your wife. But it's easy. What we do is we have mercy on the sins where we battle with and accept the sins that we don't struggle with. We need to take a stand. But the Bible also says wear the armor of God, meaning wear righteousness, wear the truth, wear peace, and wear helmet of salvation, and then wear a shield of faith. I want to challenge us. May this be the month where, as the culture is just getting a little bit more crazier, that we just get a little bit more humble. We just get a little bit more pure.
We just begin to grow holier in the Lord. Not holier than thou, not with our nose up, but square our shoulders and lift our chin. You can square your shoulder and lift your chin without lifting your nose. You can walk in confidence without cockiness. You can walk in honor and humility at the same time. You don't have to hide away in fear. You don't have to be spineless snowflake. You can be a strong man and woman of God who walks in righteousness, who stands for purity, and who stands for righteousness. Wear the armor of God. Wear purity. Wear love. And wear righteousness. Come on, somebody. That means that your marriage shouldn't be cracking at the seams. Your marriage should be strong. Because that's what we wear to this world. Nothing is worse than Christians saying, yeah, this is wrong and this is wrong. And you look at their life and it's as bad as the things that they attack. The Bible says to stand against principalities. We're not at war with people. We're at war with principalities. We're called to save people. Now, I'm at war with strongholds. What I'm speaking right now, I'm destroying strongholds. I'm not destroying people. Now, if you're married to your stronghold, it will feel like I'm attacking you. But I'm not attacking you. I'm just attacking a belief system that is not in line with God's word. That's a spiritual warfare that is taking place in our mind. But the Bible says that a Christian fights a spiritual principality by putting on something that the world does not appreciate. But it has one more thing in Ephesians chapter 6. Paul ends this whole thing about spiritual warfare with principalities. And he said, praying with all prayer and supplication. What does that mean? If you have children that are maybe went into a gay lifestyle. Or you have children maybe that have transitioned. I want to tell you something. Number one, you must understand things are more spiritual than you realize. Number two, I want you to realize hating them. First of all, that is not what God calls us to do. God calls us to love your neighbor, your kids, your family members, your brothers and sisters. They're part of that second commandment, is to love them. The third thing is you live in a way that glorifies God. But the fourth thing is that we have to take a stand, meaning don't back down. Don't think that, oh, I'm just going to change my stance and I'm just going to really try to accept them and affirm them and approve of them and that's going to change them. People don't change because we change the Bible. That's really what it is. When you think that loving somebody means approving what the Bible says is not right, that's not loving them. A year ago, I had blood work done and my doctor came to me and she said words that I've never thought I'll hear. She said, you have high cholesterol. I said, excuse me? I said, you got some other patient. That's not me. And I was like, where is this coming from? She's like, you have more weight than normal. I said, excuse me? I mean, thinking, I was like, are you kidding me? I mean, was I offended? You bet. Did I ever thought that I picked up extra weight? No. Everybody maybe, not me. I'm fine. But see, blood work doesn't lie and it doesn't care about my feelings. My doctor didn't care about my feelings. She cared about my health. Of course, she wanted to prescribe me medicine. And I said, okay, what is the alternative to this medicine? She's like, well, you just need to shave off 15 pounds. And I said, doctor, you got it. See, when God's word comes and tells you the truth, it's going to set you free, but it will offend you before it sets you free. And if you can take on the offense, and saying, you know what? God doesn't hate me. My doctor, I know she said that I have high cholesterol with a smile, but it didn't feel like she was happy. I felt like she was attacking me. And maybe it feels like the man is just attacking. No, there's just an issue that the scripture diagnoses us, and Jesus is a good doctor. He says, hey, I care about your health. I care about your eternity. So as Christians, I want you to take a stand. Don't think that just because you accept somebody, you have to approve of that. Parents, you don't have to approve. When your kid takes drugs, you can love them without approving drug addiction. You can love them without approving alcohol addiction and say, hey, listen, I don't agree with that. This is not right. And you can still love them. Don't let anybody bully you that if you tell the truth, that means that you don't love a person. That is the furthest thing from the truth. And ever since last year, you know, I started to lose just a little bit, very slowly. Wait, and I'm believing I'm going to go see the doctor again this year and I'm going to have a good news. Yeah. And I'll tell you next year about it.
But there's one thing that every parent, every brother and sister can do. If you have somebody who is today struggling and they are convinced that's how God made them to be, is you can pray. The Bible says pray. You may say, my words don't reach them. There is something that can reach them that is stronger than your words. It's your prayer. And Paul says, pray with all supplication. Pray for your family. Pray for them. Pray that God will bring their hearts to salvation. And don't give up on them. The harder they go deeper into that lifestyle, please understand, you already have somebody helping them, the Holy Spirit, who's going to try to guide them away from that. The sin only brings punishment, so it will bring uneasiness and shame to their conscience, and your prayer will allow the Holy Spirit, God's angels, to move further and further, to deeper and deeper move them toward the gospel. What our brother shared today, when his sister prayed, he OD'd 6 times, but God brought in, out of all the people, not an evangelist, he used an evangelist who is a sheriff, least likely evangelist. Those evangelist sheriffs, they usually lock you up. But this one brought him freedom. Why? Because God will answer your prayer. God will answer your fasting if you do it. Amen. In the conclusion, the rainbow. The rainbow, unlike Gilbert, who created that rainbow, Gilbert Baker, who said that this is a symbol of hope. The Bible tells us that the rainbow was God's symbol. And I'm just going to highlight a few things about the rainbow. Now, the real rainbow, the physical rainbow, is simply the sun shining through the raindrops. When the rain is going on, the sun is getting through. There's a specific angle that the sun rays are going through. And then what we see is what we call the rainbow. The first time the rainbow appeared in the Bible, we see that that happened after Noah's flood. Now, I want to remind you, God has a rainbow on his throne, but there is no rain there. So I don't know how he does it. So for those people who are like, man, even God has the gay flag. He does have a rainbow. It has nothing to do with pride. It has nothing to do with promoting homosexuality. We see Noah after the flood. Few things I want you to highlight. One is that God, don't mistake in God's patience for God's approval. God was waiting for 120 years for people to repent. For 120 years, when Noah was building an ark, God was giving people a chance to repent and they didn't. And when the ark was finished, God still gave them 7 more days in case they could change their mind. If your idea is that God is this cranky, moody, vengeful, can't wait to just squash and kill people. He just likes war. I want to let you know that it came from the world, not from the scriptures. Our God is slow to anger. He is patient. The Bible says he is very patient so that people can have a chance to repent. 120 years, he wasn't punishing anybody, saying, people, come on, please repent. Please repent. Forgive. Repent and to change your ways. An ark was built. God is saying the rain is going to come. People have never seen the rain. Most likely, the earth had in the atmosphere some kind of a water circle which allowed us to live forever, and so that this sun rays were not coming through that as we have it today. And so God is promising all of that probably will break, flood will come. People are like, no, that's not gonna happen. God is giving people repent a chance to repent. This is the problem with God's patience. We think God's patience is God's approval. When punishment doesn't happen, we think I got away with it or God changed his mind. The Bible says in Ecclesiastes, because the sentence against evil work is not executed speedily, therefore the heart of the sons of men is fully set on doing evil. Remember, just because God gives us a free choice, it does not mean we are free from the consequences those choices bring. The second thing I want you to see from the rainbow story is that God provided the way of salvation, and there was only one way, and that was a ship. There was no other way a man could be saved from God's judgment and God's punishment. If the word judgment, wrath, is a trigger word for you, trust me, you wouldn't want a God who is not just. When you're the one that's being sinned against, you wouldn't want a judge who like, yeah, oh, this person killed your family member. They didn't mean it. Case dismissed. Nobody wants a judge that's not just, because then they are not good and they're not to be trusted. You want a God that's just, that's holy, that's good, and that's loving. Can somebody say amen? Amen. In the second sanctuary, can you say amen? Come on, amen? And God provides an ark to save Noah.
Noah builds this ark out of wood. For us, God provided the cross of Jesus Christ to save us. This ark, it took the beating of all the flood and all the rain. Jesus Christ took all of the wrath of God upon himself. He absorbed the punishment for our sin upon himself. This ark had only one door, and Jesus says, I am the door to the sheep. This ark only had one window, and the Christians have only one book called the Bible, which is where the light of God comes through. And through this book, we see into another realm and into eternity, because this is the window into the eternity. The ark only had one family. In God's house, in Jesus, we are one family. Latino, green, white, black, young and old. No matter what you are, when you are in Christ, we are one family. That's why there is no racism in God's family. That's why there's no discrimination in God's family, because we are one in Him. Jesus is the ark. The third thing I want you to notice is that God didn't tolerate sin. He punished it. And again, if that triggers somebody, I want you to notice, as a Christian, if we water down the meaning of sin, we water down the sacrifice that paid for it. If we say sin is not a big deal, Vlad, don't preach it's a big deal. If I preach that sin is not a big deal, I automatically have to agree the cross wasn't a big deal. The blood didn't matter. The sacrifice wasn't that valuable. Jesus' suffering, it wasn't a big deal. He just took a few beats. Some people just punched him. It wasn't a big deal. No, my friend, it was a big deal. His sacrifice was a sacrifice that was a big deal. Why? Because the sin is a big deal. Number four, God proclaims peace to the saved people through the rainbow. Interestingly, the word rainbow in the original Hebrew is actually a word for a bow. In other words, the Hebrew and Jewish scholars were saying, when after God punished sin and saved a one family of eight people, they came out of that boat that saved them from God's wrath, and God takes his bow and he puts it down. He lays down that bow, declaring, war is over. Sin is punished. We can have peace now. We can have relationship. I'm no longer going to punish you. Why? Because the sin was already punished. What the creator of the gay flag missed is that God didn't put his bow until he punished sin. God doesn't give peace until sin is punished, not tolerated, overlooked, or minimized. If you think that our God, who they sing for eternity, not God is love, God is love, God is love, they say, holy, holy is the Lord God Almighty. One of his strongest attributes that we will glorify for eternity is his holiness. God cannot have peace with us until sin is dealt with. His holiness won't allow a relationship. That's why 2,000 years ago, Jesus died on a cross. He absorbed the sin of humanity so God can put the bow down and say, now I can have peace with humanity. Now I will no longer punish their sins because they were punished on the cross. Can somebody give God some praise for the cross? Can somebody give God some praise for the blood? Can somebody give God some praise for Jesus' death, burial, and resurrection? And the last thing is, the world has turned the rainbow into an act of provocation. So God takes the bow and puts it down, meaning it's kind of like somebody who holds a gun against you and then they put it down in their hostel. They put it down. Whew, the situation got de-escalated. Everything is fine. But see, this bow that was put down as a way of saying, we're good. This bow, humanity now uses to pull the arrow called pride against God. Because guess what symbol do we use against God? And that is the symbol he used of mercy. We use it now as a provocation. And what gives us the audacity to do that? It's very simple. Pride. It turned Lucifer into a devil. And it turns us into rebels. Satan doesn't mind that we don't worship Satan. We don't have to believe in him if we behave like him.
Satan didn't become Satan by doing Ouija boards. He became Satan by pride. When we allow pride in our life, meaning, God, I know better for me, not what you say. Guess what begins to happen? God's gifts to us get abused, twisted, and it's an act of provocation to Him. You may say, oh, but Vlad, these people aren't provoking God. They're just doing whatever they want to do. That's what they think. But in the realm of the Spirit, it's a creation that's provoking God to even greater anger. I really believe this may sound a little bit Debbie the Downer. We live in Sodom and Gomorrah. Things were not the same 100 years ago. So you and I are like Lot and his family. And what I want to encourage you today is not to cave to the culture. Stand tall. Stand strong. But I believe there's more than 10 of us here. God didn't punish. God punished Sodom because there was not enough people. But I believe there's a lot of people in the United States. But even if not in the United States, there's going to be people in Tri-Cities who will love God, love people, and it will stand for the truth. And we might not be big, but the salt, when you throw salt into soup, you don't throw big chunks. It's the little one. It's the little bit that makes a big difference. So we don't have to be big to make a big difference, because we will help the poor. We will deliver the captives. We'll pray for healing. We will win our friends and family one by one, and we will weaken the principality's strongholds. And if it will be required to lay our life for this, we will lay our life for this. I want to let you know, when Lot, see, Noah was saved 8 people. Lot was saved 4 people. And when they were getting out of Sodom and Gomorrah, Lot's wife looked back. I just want to speak to those of you who are Christians today. Don't look back. Don't look back to that lifestyle. Don't look back and say, you know what, but Vlad, I don't want to be counted as weird. I don't want to be labeled as, you know, you shouldn't live by world's approval of you. People's opinions of you should not define who you are. If you cave into that and you let what everybody thinks of you decide what you believe, what are you going to say in the last day when you stand before God? Don't live for the approval of men. Don't live for the approval of your friends. And some of us might even lose some friends, lose some followers, lose our reputation. But at the same, I'd rather lose it for Jesus than lose it because I am a sinner. I'd rather lose it because I stood for the truth than lose it because I stood in immorality. I defrauded somebody financially. I practiced adultery and everything. But to suffer for because you believe in Jesus and you love people, that is a noble thing. And the Bible says, blessed are you when they persecute you for righteousness' sake. See, some of us were only persecuted for drugs. Some of us were only persecuted for adultery. But today is going to be coming a day where some of us will experience some minor levels of persecution, some more levels of persecution, and we should embrace it. Now, if you're persecuted because you're brash, you're mean, and you're nasty, no, that's not biblical persecution. Biblical persecution is you love Jesus, you love people, and you stand for the things that are not popular, but you still stand. And you don't turn your back and try to cave to the world. And you're willing to pay whatever price your Savior paid in rescuing you, that you pay that price in following Him. My great-grandpa, the Soviets told him, you can't preach anymore. And guess what he did? They said he had children. They said, we will take you and arrest you, which meant nobody will feed the children, because the men were the breadwinners. So imagine looking at your children knowing, all I have to do is believe in God here and never talk about Him. I mean, why do I have to put my family in danger? But you know, the Bible says, let the redeemed of the Lord say so. He talked about Jesus, and it got him locked up for 10 years. And God took care of His kids. One of them was my grandma, whom you see in the church today. God took care of her. Not only God took care of them, they had enough to send to prison so that my grandpa could break those crackers to other prisoners and lead them to Christ.
Soviet Union labeled anybody who believed in God as morons, underdeveloped, and stupid. They didn't allow anybody who believed in God to go get educated so that they can keep their propaganda that the reason why you believe in God is because you're not educated. But you can't get educated because you believe in God. My grandpa got out of prison, great-grandpa got out of prison. Life was good at first. Until one day him and his friend were walking by. And Soviet Union guys, especially the ones in the village, were riding on the horse. And they had this wagon that was there. And they forced them to jump on the wagon. As my great-grandfather and his friend jumped on the wagon, they started to beat them with ropes. And so my grandfather's great-grandfather's friend quickly jumped and ran. My great-grandfather was about to jump, but his foot got stuck in the wagon. So his body jumped out, his foot got stuck there. Instead of stopping, they kept on beating him, except from the top of the wagon as his body was being hit on the gravel. This went on for 40 minutes. They kept circling town until he went unconscious. Thankfully, they dropped him off at the local hospital. He did come back to his senses. The only problem, he was never the same. There was a permanent damage. And after that, he died shortly. He faced communism. It was an onslaught of abortion, murder, greed, and craziness. Today we're facing something else. Our price is losing Instagram, Facebook, maybe get a few hate letters. But I want to encourage us to stand strong for God, for purity, for good marriages. Let's stand for our children. Don't let your children be brainwashed by the culture. Raise them in admonition of the Lord. Bring them to church. Send them to camps. Bring them to youth service. And read the Bible with your children. Don't let TikTok disciple them. Let the Word of God disciple them. Men, commit your eyes to purity. Commit your hearts to your wives. Let's stand in opposition, in rebellion against the perversion, adultery, fornication, and the immorality of our generation. In Jesus' name. Let's redeem them.

I want to get into scripture. I want to open up to Psalm 23. If you have your Bibles with you, we would like you to follow along. And I want to share with you my story. I'd love to first open up with one of my favorite psalms that's my favorite anyway. Tell me when you're there. I'm so thankful for my little foot that God's blessed me with. I love my little foot. I can do the peace sign. Peace, how you doing? The Lord's blessed me with wonderful parents to instill my faith in God. I went to church every Sunday. My parents always said, do your best and God will do the rest. Amen? You know, it's so wonderful to have the joy of the Lord. Everybody say joy. Say it again. You know, it's so beautiful. One of the verses in the Bible, it says, the joy of the Lord is my strength. What is the joy of the Lord? Is it limited by circumstance? No. I love it how, actually, we're going to get up on screen, Philippians. Before we read Psalms 23, we're going to read Philippians 4. We're going to have it up on screen if they have it ready. I want to talk about the joy of the Lord. I want to talk about the love of the Lord. Apostle Paul says, and to understand the first part of verse 11, you need to read verse 10, and then to understand verse 10, you may need to go back to verse 9. We don't have that time. But we're going to go from verse 11, and it says, I want to read the same portion. Can you put up on this screen again, if you don't mind, so I can read exactly what it's... Here we go. Apostle Paul says, I am not saying this because I am in need, for I have learned to be content whatever the circumstances. Let's just stop there. Look at those words. I am not saying this because I am in need. Everybody say need. Say need again. All right. Now, the difference between us coming to God and asking Him for things, the difference is it's either because I want or because I need, or because I think that that's what God wants. Are you with me? So Apostle Paul says, I am not saying this because I am in need, for I have learned in whatever circumstance I am to be content. Next verse. I know what it is to be in need. Does anyone here know what it is to be in need? Right. And I know what it is to have plenty. I know and I have learned the secret of being content in any and every situation. Does that sound like all things are possible? Does that sound like a man of faith? Absolutely. Whether well-fed or hungry, whether living in plenty or in want, he is content. Then, the most famous verse, maybe, verse 13, I can do all things through Him, or through Christ, who gives me strength. Hallelujah. Amen. I was not content as a child. I can't say that as a child that I was a thankful child. There were times of ups and downs. You see my foot? Ups and downs, ups and downs. And there were times where I could be thankful for the things I had, but it's very tempting to be jealous. It's very tempting to see what everyone else has and then compare your life to theirs. And then the question is, especially when you are in need, did I want arms and legs? Yes, but it was very clear that I could categorize the desire for arms and legs as a need. I need arms and legs. I need to walk. I need to look after myself. I needed help because I had no arms, no legs. I didn't have something that everyone else had. So it was a need. And to me, in my life as a child, I thought, well, if I don't have what I need, then how am I going to be happy? How am I going to have joy if I don't have what I need? I want to ask you today, what are you waiting for?
What have you been praying for? Maybe it's a circumstance to change. Did my circumstance change? No. What changed? My heart, my mind. Do I have peace? Yes. Do I have strength? Yes. Do I have my eternal purpose? Yes. What do you think I want? Arms and legs or purpose? Arms and legs or peace? Arms and legs or strength? Does arms and legs give you strength? Did you wake up this morning and say, wow, I know I'm going to have the best day of my life again because I have my arms and my legs? No. Arms and legs is not happiness. So what are you waiting for? Are you waiting for money? Are you waiting for a different season of life? Because I've met all people of all nationalities that I've met, 5 million people face to face I've spoken to across 46 countries, like I told you. My book, Life Without Limits, is in 29 languages. In every culture that I've ever been to, I have seen people who are happy and people who are not happy. What's the difference? Is it because they have the money and the success and they have things? No. The greatest things in life are not things. I had a billionaire came up to me crying, desperately weeping, asking for help. I said, what's wrong? He said, it's my daughter. I said, what's wrong with your daughter? He said, my daughter has stopped eating because she was teased at school about how she looked. And she's now in hospital. She hasn't eaten properly for 3 months. She's in the intense care unit. Please help me, Nick. I have money, but I don't have my daughter. Help me get my daughter back. Money is money. Money, drugs, sex, alcohol, pornography, fame, fortune, any pleasure that you can see or touch or hold, it's all temporary. Some people say, well, if I can just get to university, then I won't be as stressed. Then I know I will be happy. I got to get out of this place called high school. It's stressing me out. I can't do this anymore. Then they get to university and they're like, oh my gosh, I'm so stressed. Now I need a job. I need to get the best grades that I can. And then when I get a job, then I'll be what? Happy. Then they get a job and they find out who they're working for. And they're like, oh my gosh, I worked all my life to work for this person. He's stressing me out. I work too hard. I don't get paid enough. When does the stress end? Where is that point of happiness? Well, for me, I had the wall in my mind between the truth and the lies. Everybody say the truth. What does the truth do? It sets you, and who the Son, Jesus Christ, sets free is free indeed.

scriptures. God's promises in this book is for you. Some of you today don't have a relationship with Jesus because you believe that the pain that you are given in your life is actually God's fault. Well, don't die because of a lack of knowledge. It's very clear where pain, sickness, disease, and death comes from, and it's not from God. It is from who? The devil. Who is the devil? He wants you dead. Satan wants you in hell. God wants you in heaven to live forever, just like he did with Adam and Eve. But he gave us all free choice, free will. So here is the book, the Bible. Jesus loves me, this I know, for the Bible tells me so. Encouragement takes me closer to all that God wants me to be. I have my family and I have my friends who pray for me, who encourage me. And I have God's angels around me. Amen? But what discourages me are other people, circumstances, and the wall that's in the supernatural. Some people think that having no arms, no legs is a very, very hard life. No, I did not have a very, very hard life when you compare my suffering to some other people. I actually believe that being in a home where your mom and dad constantly fight, that is worse than having no arms and no legs. Burying a loved one is worse than having no arms and no legs. Brokenness is brokenness. But don't let your brokenness define your future. Amen? Don't let your circumstance define your joy. If the joy of the Lord is your strength, what does that mean when you have circumstances that you cannot change and you pray to God that He changes it, but He chooses not to? Does God heal every cancer? No. Is it because of their faith? No. Is it because of how much money they didn't give? No. Is it because they didn't pray enough? No. I might die of cancer. If I don't die of cancer, I will die of old age. If I don't die of old age, I'll die in a car crash. If I don't die in a car crash, I'll die in a plane crash. I will somehow one day die. Great. So if God answers every single one of my prayers, then I probably would never die. Because I would never want to die. No one likes dying. No one likes death. But if heaven is waiting for me, the place where there is no death, no sickness, no disease, no evil, no war, no limitation, there is nothing but pure holiness, love, peace, heaven. Well, I'm going there. I don't know about you, but this earth, it's going to dissolve away. There will be one day that we will all go home. If He comes in our lifetime, if He comes, is it possible? Yes. Do you know what the Bible says? When God gives all of humanity that is alive a chance to say yes to God, to hear about Jesus, that is when Jesus, the King of Kings and Lord of Lords, will come down through the clouds and we will go home. If He doesn't come in my lifetime, who cares? I'm 30 today. If I die at 90, heaven for me is 60 years away.
Hallelujah. This is

0: as close to hell as I will ever be. Thank you, Jesus. But you must understand that when you come to the Lord Jesus Christ, it's not just a prayer, and it's not just coming to church, and it's not just being a good person. It's having an interactive, personal relationship with the Lord Jesus Christ. An encounter and a conviction where you say, God, I am a sinner. Forgive me of my sin. I believe that Jesus died on the cross for my sin. I believe that Jesus rose himself from the dead. Fill me with your Holy Spirit and give me a passion and hunger for your name. I want to live my life according to your plan, not my plan. Your best, not my best. Your strength, not my strength. Does that make sense? When you have that interaction and you strive and hunger for the Lord, and you allow God to encourage your soul as you read the promises of God. Sometimes we only open up our Bibles on Sunday. Why? Because we are too what? Busy. B-U-S-Y. Being under Satan's yoke. Don't be too busy for God. Hallelujah. Don't even be too busy doing ministry where you put your ministry above the priority of your family. Your greatest ministry, men, is your wife. And your ministry is not just to be a provider. Some of you are worried about your family. Well, I'll tell you right now, you need to understand, men, that your wives don't need an excellent provider. Your wives need an excellent godly man and husband who trusts in the provider. Amen. Your wife doesn't need a man who can hold her hand. Your wife needs a godly man who holds her heart. My son doesn't need an excellent college. My son does not need an excellent paying job. My son needs an excellent example of a father. And until I know the Father, how am I going to best be a father if I don't know the Heavenly Father who forgives, who loves, who's patient, who's gracious, who's kind, who's gentle? Amen? So we need to understand that it's not a certain place of success or things where we become happy. It's being set free by the truth. Hallelujah. When someone says, look at this boy with no arms and no legs. I was teased and bullied at school. Oh, look at him. He is ugly. Well, is that from the Lord Jesus Christ? Is that from God? How do you know that's not from God? If you don't know what God says, how do you know the difference between a lie and a truth? Some of you teenagers come to church, but you're playing church and you are not a new, transformed creation. Some of you within the youth group are teasing each other and gossiping about each other. That is not a transformed, new creation believer. If you tease someone, you are teasing God's child. How can you do that when you understand the truth of their value is not determined on how they look, on how popular they are, or how smart they are? They are valued because they are a son or a daughter of the King. Girls, when you are a daughter of the King, you are a princess. If you don't know the truth of your value, you will die with the lie of conforming to what the world says is beautiful. I am wonderfully and fearfully made. I am anointed to preach the gospel. God has given me the ability in His hands by the power of His Holy Spirit to break open the doors of the captive and bring liberty and justice in this world. I am an ambassador of the King of Kings and Lord of Lords. I have an army of angels around me wherever I go, and death itself will not hold me down. Death itself will not scare me. Even to the point where I got a death threat in Indonesia. Too many people who were Islam converted into Christianity the week that we were there. We were on TV. Someone said, if Nick comes back to the city and converts any more Muslim people into Christianity, we will kill him. So I got an invitation to go back, and I prayed about it and I felt the Lord to go back. I went back to the same city. And guess what happened? We did an altar call in that city. Many, many, many, many came forward. Hundreds. I think a couple thousand came that night. 2,000 people out of 20,000 people. Hallelujah. And guess what happened? The guy who gave me the death threat gave his life to the Lord Jesus Christ. And now him and his entire family are serving in that church still to this day. Glory be to God. And yes, I've been in a hotel where some terrorists in 2008 were planting bombs in my hotel. We left before the bombs went off. We missed it by 24 hours. 120 foreigners were killed. I don't care how I die, I'm going to die. I'm not looking forward to living billions of years here on this earth where there are 1 billion people going hungry, 10 million slaves. I don't like what I see in this world. I can't wait for home. I can't wait for that devil to be locked up forever. Hallelujah. And He doesn't want you to have happiness. When your parents are fighting, you know what you think? You think that you just need to determine who's right and who's wrong, and we fix up the problem and move on. It's not about who's right and who's wrong. It's about who's going to pray for your family. Because there are demons and angels fighting for your soul, just like they were fighting for mine. I was believing lie after lie after lie. Nick, you're not good enough. Nick, God doesn't love you. Nick, God's never going to give you a plan. You're not going to get married. You're not going to get a job. You're not going to be a father. You can't even pick up your kids when they're crying. You're going to be a burden to your parents. At age 10, I felt like there was no hope. Why? Because I was focusing on the lies. What are you focusing on? A false happiness? Because if you're not content in the Lord Jesus Christ and who He is and what He's done for you, you do not know my Lord and Savior. If you're not happy with the Lord Jesus Christ single, you ain't going to be happy with the Lord Jesus Christ married. Just ask any married person. Many people, they're waiting on a different season of life before they're happy. No. Hope begins with Jesus. Amen. So at age 10, in 15 centimeters of water, I tried to drown myself. And the first two times I was trying to work out how much air I hold in my lungs before I let it out and then let the water come in. And the third time I rolled over, I was stopped by one thought. And the thought was seeing my mom and my dad and my brother crying at my grave. And because my parents did nothing but love me, I loved them.
1: and I realized the pain I would leave behind. So I decided to stay by the grace of God. Do you think that anyone knew that a limbless man would be the hands and feet of God, traveling around the world, speaking 2,000 times across 46 countries, 8 presidents, and seeing 500,000 souls come to heaven? If God can use a man without arms and legs, then He can certainly use you. God can use you. If you are willing, trust in the Lord with all your heart. Lean not upon your own understanding. Acknowledge Him in all your ways, and He will direct your paths. Proverbs 3, verse 5 and 6. Romans 8, 28. All things come together for the good for those who love Him, who have been called according to His purposes. Isaiah 40, verse 31. Those who wait upon the Lord will renew their strength. They shall mount up on wings like eagles. I don't need arms and legs. I'm flying on the wings of the Holy Spirit, and I don't care what the world thinks. Hallelujah. God is good. When you have a good plan, you know Jeremiah 29 verse 11? Remember, for I know the plans I have for you, declares the Lord, plans to prosper you, not to harm you, plans to give you a hope and a future. Well, as a kid, I prayed for arms and legs. Why? Because I thought I knew what God's plan was. Then you say, so God, can you give me arms and legs? Then He says, nothing. And I say, God, if you give me arms and legs, I'll go around the world and preach the gospel. Can you imagine if God actually gave me arms and legs when I was age 8? I'll tell you right now, no one would have believed the miracle. No one really would have been changed apart from the people who directly knew me. I'd maybe go on Australian TV for one day, and that's it. Brothers and sisters, I stand in front of you as a miracle of God that the world can't argue with. I am one example of the joy being my strength. The joy of the Lord is my strength. Not what God gives me. The joy of knowing Him, the joy of interacting with Him, the joy of knowing His promises, the joy of knowing that He will even carry me when I cannot walk, the joy of knowing that He sees my tears, and my tears are a language that He understands. Not my parents, not even my wife knows exactly how I feel. I don't know exactly how my wife feels. We are together, and we talked and talked and talked about our life, but I still don't understand some of the things she's gone through. But God does. And God reached down from heaven, and she stretched her arm up. Some people don't even see the hand of God reaching down. Oh, He's not real. Why? Because He doesn't fit in your plan. He didn't fit in mine. And I said, God, I'm not going to believe in You. If You want me to believe in You, tell me, why was I born this way? He answered me. When I was 15, I read John chapter 9. A man was born blind. No one knew why. They said, Jesus, why was this man born blind? You know what Jesus said? He didn't say, I don't know. Just like my doctors and my parents and everybody, we don't know. Jesus said, I know. It was done so that the works of God would be displayed in his life. Can you imagine the blind man? He can't see Jesus. And he hears Jesus spit on the dirt. And then Jesus, without warning, puts that mud on this man's eyes. Can you imagine if you're the blind man? You'd be like, who are you? What are you doing? He didn't say anything. He was still. I love that verse. Be still and know that I am God. He didn't say, tell me what you're going to do before I can really trust you. How many of you have Jesus in your heart, but only as a guest in your house? Not the owner of your house. Not the first priority, principal person you go to and align your life up against with every decision that you make, honoring Him in your life. You sort of have Him as an accessory. You sort of have Him as an iPhone app. And you call upon the name of the Lord only when you need Him. That's not a friendship. He wants you. He wants your life. If you hold on to your life, you will lose your life. If you hold on to your strength and your wisdom and you don't surrender your entire life to the Lord Jesus Christ, you will lose your life, because no one raised himself from the dead like Jesus Christ, and no one was holy like Jesus, and no one said they were God like Jesus. And if you want Jesus to raise you from the dead, you must allow Him to take over your life. Nick Vujicic is Nick Vujicic, but I'm not living for Nick Vujicic anymore. I'm living for the kingdom purposes. I'm living according not to the flesh desires, but according to God's desires. And one day at a time, I am under construction. Philippians 1:6, being confident of this, He who began a good work in you will complete it until the day of Jesus Christ. That means that every day, as long as I have breath, I am not perfect and I need Him. I would rather be a dying orphan who knows they need Jesus than a billionaire who does not feel that they need Him. Hallelujah. Hallelujah. Hallelujah. So I gave my life to Jesus Christ at 15. I became an evangelist at 19. 5 years later, I met someone who I'd never forget. I was speaking in front of a church, and this man held up his son. No arms, no legs. Exactly like me. Little left foot. I got the father to bring him up on stage, 19 months old. And he's this high, and he's looking up at me, and I'm looking down at him. And when I looked at him, I saw me. I saw that he's going to be teased. He's going to feel alone. He's going to wonder if God really loves him. And I had a flashback to when I was a child, and I used to wish that I had met someone else like me. If I only met one person like me who's older than me, that would have given me hope. If someone else was like me, then they knew my pain. And if they're smiling, then there is hope that one day I will smile too. Well, I didn't get that miracle. When you don't get a miracle, you can still be a miracle for someone else in the hands of the Lord. I told his mom that when he's 6 years old, that I'll go to his school. Well, last year he turned 6, and I went to his school, and he was being teased by everyone. I went to his school, and I spoke about love and bullying and purpose and value. No one's teasing him today. He is the coolest kid in the school. Some people ask me, so Nick, if you had a choice, no arms and no legs, and with arms and legs, what would you choose? This. Why? Because one day in heaven, I will have arms and legs. That's not all. One day in heaven, I will hear my name. Hey, Nick! And I'll turn and I'll see Daniel running to me with his new arms and his new legs, and he will come up and hug me and say, thank you so much for letting me know that Jesus loved me. Thank you for letting me know that heaven is real. Arms and legs, it's going to give you arthritis later on. You just watch. Hallelujah. I might get arthritis in my little foot. So do you know what I'm talking about today? Did you get the message? Okay, Psalm 23. I'm going to read the whole psalm. It says this, the Lord is my shepherd, I shall not be in want. He makes me lie down in green pastures. He leads me beside the still waters. He restores my soul. What on earth restores your soul? Nothing. Hallelujah. Nothing but Jesus. He leads me in paths of righteousness for his name's sake. Yea, though I walk through the valley of the shadow of death, I will not fear any evil. For you are with me, your rod and your staff, they comfort me. You prepare a table before me in the presence of my enemies. What? You prepare a table of celebration, a table of fellowship, a table of rest, a table of the presence of God. You prepare a table before me in the presence of my enemies. What's he saying? Relax. Be with me. I'll handle your enemies. Pray for your enemies. Hallelujah. You anoint my head with oil. My cup runs over. I love this. Surely goodness and mercy will follow me all the days of my life. And I will dwell in the house of the Lord forever. Amen. Is the Lord your shepherd? Is he the owner of your life? Your master? Is he your master? Because if he is not your master, something else is your master. You are your own master. Just like Adam and Eve. So will we choose to make the King of Kings and Lord of Lords our master or not believe? Teenagers, you think you have time. There is no time. Tomorrow is not promised for anyone. Oh, but Nick, I don't want to be a Christian yet. I want to do some stuff. I don't want to be a Christian yet because there's too many limitations. What? You want to share your virginity with someone before you get married and you know it's against the law of God? You think that it's restrictive to follow the law of God and you think that you are living in freedom? I don't think so. The rules and regulations and the law of God is there for you for your blessing. I was a virgin until I met my wife. And I can look my son in the eye and say, I waited for your mother. That is, beyond words, a great example of true love in waiting by faith that my woman of God is on the way. And if I look at someone and she is not the one that God ordains for me, so let it be. God's best will come if I wait. Some girls are with emotionally controlling, abusive boyfriends, and they're afraid to let them go because, well, if they're not my boyfriend, then who's gonna love me? I'm never gonna get a better person than my boyfriend right now. Well, guess what? If you never give God a chance, that's exactly who you'll end up with. And you might have shared your virginity with someone who you'll never meet again in your life. And you feel something's missing when you share that part of you. God created you. God designed sex for marriage. And what was good, the enemy tried to twist it and bring in evil. I'll tell you right now, sex out of marriage is never better than within a marriage. Period. How can the devil's wine be better than God's wine? His counterfeit is never better than the authentic. God will honor you when you honor Him in serving and living the way He has ordained. Repent of your sin. He will forgive you of your sin. You are not any more free than me to think that you're living your life the way you want. No, some of us get into addictions and you think you're strong. You can't stop your own thoughts and addictions. You need Jesus. You need a renewing of your mind to become a new creation that's under construction until the day of the Lord. Today, do you know Him? Is He your King, your Lord, your everything? Because if not, I want to give you an opportunity to start a relationship with Him. It's more than going to church. It's more than being a good person. And it's more than giving. It's about living the new life God has for you. Hallelujah. So from the front to the back, to the second and the third levels, if you know that you can confess today that you are a sinner, that you need forgiveness of your sins, you don't want to sin anymore, you want to run after God's will for you, and you realize you do not have an active praying, reading, seeking, God-honoring life and relationship. And if you want to begin that relationship now, it starts with a prayer, and I want to pray that prayer with you. So right now, all across this place, if you know you need to make your life right with the Lord Jesus Christ, I want you to stand and be counted in this prayer right now. Stand.

Sit down for a second. There were a lot of people. I want to make sure that you understand why you're standing. You will stand because you do not have, right now, an active, God-honoring relationship with the Lord Jesus Christ. And you want to turn away from your sin and your life, and you're done playing around, and you want God in your life to come and change you and give you His plan and His future for your life. If that's you, stand again. Wow. As we are, let's pray. Heavenly Father, we come before you and we thank you for your love. We thank you for your kindness. Thank you, God, for your Holy Spirit. Thank you, Lord, that you've spoken to many hearts. Lord, we pray for faith. We pray, Lord God, that you would do miraculous things in this place. The greatest miracle of all is knowing you. And we thank you that all of heaven is now watching and rejoicing with us. Hallelujah. We give you praise. We give you honor. We worship you. You are the Most High God. There is no name above the name of Jesus, and it's that name that we proclaim as King of Kings. Lord, we pray for every prayer request represented in this auditorium. We pray, Lord God, for the blind to see, the deaf to hear, the lame to walk, the skin diseases to fall off bodies, crooked backs to come straight, migraines and pain in the backs and the legs and the arms be gone in Jesus' name. We pray, Lord God, for the sick people we know who couldn't make it to church today. Father, send angels and legions of angels to our homes. We pray for miracles. We pray against every power and principality of darkness that be against us. Be free and healed in the name of Jesus. We thank you, Lord, that the greatest miracle of all is knowing you. Hallelujah. Father, we pray for our homes and our families and our friends. We pray for full salvation. We pray, Lord God, you give us the courage to go out and serve and to invite people to church to know you as Lord. We pray, Lord God, you give us wisdom in every day of our life, comfort and protection. And we give you all the glory. Hallelujah. If you're standing, would you say this prayer with me out loud? Say, Dear God, I come to you today and I thank you for loving me. Thank you for dying on the cross for all of my sins. Thank you, Jesus, for showing me that you are God and that you did raise yourself from the dead. I confess that I am a sinner and I know I will never be perfect. But today, I turn away from my life, my lifestyle. I turn away from my sin. I do not want to sin anymore. And I ask for forgiveness of all the things I've done. Please forgive me. Change me. Fill me with your Holy Spirit. I want to know you. Teach me to pray. Teach me your word. And draw me near to you. I want to know you more. Every single day, I pray in Jesus' name. Amen.

Redeeming the rainbow. In light of what's happening in our culture today, I would like to speak concerning this topic. I believe it's not political. I believe it's biblical values that are being scorned and that are being mocked today in our culture. Now, what our culture does is culture. But the moment that begins to infiltrate the lives of people, and especially people in the church, I believe as Christians, we need to speak God's truth in love. Warning, this is not suitable for children. I'm going to sanitize this as much as I can. But at the same time, I do want to let you know that demonic agenda is after our children. There is an emphasis on hijacking children today by indoctrinating them at the young, tender age, as well as taking them and their minds, their precious minds. Children are like wet cement. They're very impressionable. And when you begin to sow seeds into their mind through what Disney does today, in fact, one of the engineers and one of the people that decides the programming flat out said, we have, it's no secret, an agenda to fill as much of queerness into our programming as we can. Our entertainment for children. What's happening today in our government? What's happening today? First time that I remember got thrown off from social media, it was because I mentioned that your gender is not decided, but it's discovered. And I quickly got labeled as somebody who is provoking aggression and provoking violence against an alphabet community. We are in the place today where if you believe the truth and you speak the truth, you will be deplatformed, you will be demonetized, you will be silenced, or you will be called with names that no Christian ever want to carry those labels and those names. The benefit that I have is we came from former Soviet Union. My great ancestors sat in jail for 10 years and they got physically beaten for believing the truth of the gospel. So losing my TikTok account is not very scary. Now, the second thing I want to highlight, I am in any way, nor is our church, hates or does not love or welcome people who don't believe what we believe or who don't practice Christianity. Our church exists for Christians, but everyone who is not a believer, who lives a different lifestyle, is always welcome. They're welcome to this church. They're welcome to worship and hear about Jesus Christ. But one thing that we don't do is we don't change the Bible to fit our culture, to be accepted by our culture, and to be loved by our culture. Jesus says, if everybody speaks well of you, it's not good for you. We don't want to be applauded by a culture that is under the influence of demons and then stand before God and be rejected by our Jesus because we stood with the world instead of with Him. Amen. In the beginning, what happened is when humanity came under the spell of the devil, we did two things in Adam. We rebelled against God and we redefined good and evil. When we rebelled against God, meaning God is no longer the final authority who decides what's good for us. He's not our Lord and He's not our boss.

Moabites and all of the Perizzites, they were parasites too. And then Philistines and all of the other ites, these nations had few things in common. A lot of them had idols that they worshiped, and in their worship of idols, they always mixed sex with idolatry. If you look at the history of the paganism, you will see that sexuality and occult go together always. Prostitutions in their temples, the prostitutes were in their temples. Why does the Satan is so interested in your sexuality? Because sexuality is the most sacred and the most core thing about you. It's something you share only with your spouse, not with your kids, not with your friends, and not with your family. It's the deepest and most sacred part about you. When the Bible says that Adam knew his wife Eve, it uses the word know for sex, meaning it's a way of knowing somebody on the level you cannot know anybody else. Your sexuality is so sacred, it's so protected, it's supposed to be so good and so shielded and sheltered from the world and everybody else, and that part is what the devil is after. That's why don't be surprised if he seeks to tell little children in school about anal sex and about all of these things. You know, how is that stuff that those kids shouldn't be hearing about that? Why is he going for the most sacred part? It's because he wants to mix, disturb, and he wants to disturb and pervert that part of our life. Israel was constantly being combated with these gods of the nations, these idols. One of the big bad boys that constantly Israel was tempted in worshiping was Baal. Baal was the god who constantly wanted to take the place of God of Israel. But Baal had a wife. Baal's wife was Ishtar. Ishtoreth is some other languages call it Ishtar. She was the seductress. She was the enchantress. She was the goddess of sex, the goddess of perversion, the goddess of whatever goes. And this Ishtar was what Israel sometimes would worship when they would step away from God. Now Ishtar and Baal had one more god, and that god that Israel even worshiped, it was Molech. Now Molech was the craziest out of the three, because Molech demanded human sacrifice. And you would say, how in the world would someone offer somebody else to a god? It was very simple. This god Molech promised whoever offers a sacrifice to him, he would grant them fertility, rain upon their land, and success in their life. So people would literally take their children and offer it to a demon idol of Molech, believing he will give them rain and believing he will give them success in life. Now Jonathan Cahn wrote a book called The Return of the Gods, and he highlights how these gods were expelled from the Greco-Roman culture. Because if you read about Greeks and Romans, Greeks and Romans practiced sexual immorality in a way that was as bad as Canaanites. Pedophilia, homosexuality was so common in those cultures. The kind of value humans had was little. The value that they placed on sexual exploitation and exploration was extremely high. With the advancement of Christianity, the gods of those nations, the Baal, the Baal, the Ishtoreth or Ishtar and Molech, was put into exile. And this author, Rabbi Jonathan Cahn, and I had an interview with him, and he said this, that these gods now have returned to America because we departed from the truth. We moved our nation from the biblical foundation. Lines were blurred between animal and human. Animal life was elevated, human life was devalued. Today you can go to jail for hurting dolphins, but you don't go to jail for killing babies. Baal also brought the idea that you can forge your own God, fashion your own truth and values.
Absolutes don't exist. Do as you please.

Please. When our nation, and I don't believe honestly that America is a Christian nation. Founding fathers didn't want this nation to be a Christian nation, but it was built on Judeo-Christian values and principles. It was built by Judeo-Christian values and principles where human life was valuable, where sexuality had its boundaries, perimeters, and safeguards. Sodomy was not acceptable. A lot of other things that was not acceptable. And then with time, when the idea of God, the Ten Commandments, praying to God's protection was no longer constitutional and they were removed and labeled as unconstitutional, I believe that Baal really took reign of American culture. With Baal came Ishtar. Now Ishtar is the sexual perversion and revolution. It's abandoning moral safeguards for instant gratification that brings fulfillment. Unrestrained sexuality. No apparent thought of, desire for, or connection for children. Indulgences that lead to death. Sexual revolution severed marriages. Kids produced by sexual sin needed to be brought somewhere. And now we had third God that came on the scene, and that's Molech. Hitler killed 6 million Jews. Molech killed 60 million babies in our nation. City on the hill, which what United States used to be, became a blood-soaked high place for Molech. Children were offered on the altar of Molech. Women sacrificed children to gain favor with this God so that their grains would be fruitful, life will be blessed, and prayers will be answered. Today in the United States, having a child hampers your life. It takes your time, energy, education, hinders your career, and it hinders your future earning capabilities. We have evangelists called celebrities who boast that they have found success in their careers after they ended the lives of unborn children. And they say that if you want to have a child, your dreams will be hindered. Molech just changed the face. He set up his headquarters in Planned Parenthood. And today it's the same unclean spirit. Look at this. In the old times, you offered your child so you can get success. Today, you get rid of your child so that child doesn't hinder your success. Molech came after Ishtar. And the reason why abortion had to be necessary in the United States, because when you allow sexual revolution, which follows abandoning God, the truth, and the high morals that God's word teaches, that sexual revolution comes in. And when you have sex that has no boundaries, you have babies that don't belong anywhere, except at the altar of Molech. Our nation has exchanged God, who is love, for love, who is God. Instead of enjoying sex, we worship sex. And therefore, there is no boundaries, no safeguards. Love is love, President Barack Obama said. Love wins. There are people applying for a marriage license with their laptop. Why? Because love is love. Love decides what's right or what's wrong. For a Christian, God is love. And God is good, and He sets parameters on what is good. No parent in the right mind will let the child decide what is right or what is wrong based on the child's preference in that day. If the child gets a loaded AR, walks around and starts shooting at things and says, "But I love it," the parent will say, "Oh yes, of course, let's make it legal for children to run around with ARs. There are certain rules, certain rights and wrongs that are established by a supreme being who we believe wants the best for us.
He created the parks, the rivers, the oceans, abundance of seeds and fruits. He loves us. He doesn't wish harm upon us. And He sets gifts to us. One of them is union between a man and a woman. God isn't homophobic, transphobic, and otherphobic. God is simply a loving Father who does know better. And when we rebel against Him and we do what we want to do, we end up with another God that we create according to our lusts. But this God, if you think, oh no, He's no God. This is just us. It's not just us. The Bible is clear. There is us and them. And them, I'm not mean the bad people. I'm talking about the bad entities, principalities, powers. They all want something as well as God does. God wants your happiness. He wants you to be holy. He wants you to be satisfied in His creation. He wants you to enjoy your life in the unity in your family. He wants husbands to love their wives, loves wives to love their husbands. He wants kids to grow up learning math and PE, not sexual orientation in third grade. He wants people to be happy and to love one another. He wants them to know the Creator and kill the snakes and scorpions, aka demons. He doesn't want us to be slaves of our passions and to be prisoners of our desires. What happened in our culture and what's happening today, what I want us to be aware of is when God became replaced, sex became our God. And when sex became God, sex demands a sacrifice. And that sacrifice is children. Make no mistake, the devil is after children. Children are precious to God. The Bible says, if you cause any of the little ones to stumble, it will be better for you to tie a millstone around your neck and drown you in the deep sea. And these are not words from Moses or Elijah. These are words from sweet, precious Jesus. What does that mean? Any agenda, any plan that seeks the children to be confused, stumble and not know their Creator, but bring mental illness and all kinds of mental health crisis and confuse them at the young, tender age. Our Lord Jesus Christ says, it's better for you to tie a millstone around your neck and for you to drown. Why? Because children are precious. Children need to be protected. Children, the devil is after the children. Do you see when a lion attacks, what kind of gazelle he goes after? The younger they are, the greater they are the target. Parents, our children, the Lord has a plan for them. Jesus allowed children to come. One of the reasons that I'm speaking on this is because I want our children not to be brainwashed and indoctrinated. I want our children to have a sound mind. I want our children to grow up. You know, a generation before created a Wonder Woman. Now we wonder, what is a woman? A previous generation sent people into the moon. Men went to the moon. Today, men go to the women's bathroom. That's our accomplishment. And it's twisted. It's wrong. Our movies and our books everywhere on social media, and people are rising up and saying, you know what? Even non-Christians. First, when I released a video about a year ago and I spoke kindly, but very firmly about what the Bible teaches. I honestly expected that would be the day that the funeral for my YouTube channel is going to be done. I was shocked with the amount of people that are not Christian who responded positively and saying, finally, thank you for speaking the truth. People who were living as practicing homosexuals and were married, who divorced after watching that video. I was surprised how many Muslim people have said, listen, I subscribe to your channel and I want to learn more about your faith now because of your stance, because I knew that this was not right. It just didn't fit. It just didn't sit right. And I do believe that more and more people are beginning to rise up. It's a spiritual power that is at play, my friends. And the Bible says in Ephesians chapter 6, it deals with, now
I want to mention something about, for those of you who think that this is not an agenda of Vlad, this is just people getting their rights, and you know, you shouldn't be spending a Sunday and talking about this. Plus, you know, it might offend some people. I understand your concerns and I understand for your fears. I had a person tell me that they're gonna start praying for me because there's a chance I might get shot and killed after I preach like that. I'm like, come on, man. As parody song by San Francisco Gay Men's Chorus said, and again, parody song, but I want you to notice, in every humor, there's some truth. You think that we'll corrupt your kids if our agenda goes unchecked. Funny, just this once, you're correct. We'll convert your children. Happens bit by bit, quietly and subtly. And you will barely notice it. We're coming for your children. The gay agenda is here. I believe that there is a demonic agenda. I have no beef with homosexual, lesbian, or the alphabet community. I do believe the Lord loves every person, no matter what sin they commit or what they do, and God wants to forgive every person, and we love them as well. But I'm also not foolish and stupid, and nor should you be, that there is something else going on in our culture that the Bible makes it clear is a spiritual principality. That is behind the scenes, the way that this being pushed. And I'll give you this, these five steps that I believe is happening in this agenda. Number one, the first thing that this agenda had to accomplish is everyone coming out of the closet. Now, at first it may seem like, well, what is wrong with that? The basis of this is it teaches that sin is something you should be proud of. And you shouldn't be ashamed of sin. But the Bible says that we should be ashamed of our sin, but we shouldn't be ashamed of repentance. The Bible is very clear that a sinner shouldn't flaunt his sin and be proud of it. It's one thing when you're a sinner. It's another thing when you're a sinner and you're proud of it. But the culture really celebrates what the Bible tells us is not pleasing to God. Number two, this agenda goes to number two, and that is to demand rights. Now you may say, well, everybody deserves to have the right. United States Declaration of Independence document, where we celebrate on July 4th when the United States was independent of the Great Britain. One of those things that says in that document is that we were given rights by God. Now let me ask you a question, very simple question. Does God ever give rights to sin? No. Now the nation can give civil rights to sin. For example, the nation can give rights to produce and to spread pornography. The nation can give rights to no-fault divorce. The nation can give rights, civil rights. But please understand, our document in the United States said our rights came from God. I will not find one verse in the Bible where God gives a right to murder, adultery, fornication, or behaviors that are not in line with His divine created order. And therefore, to demand for rights, they don't come from God. Now, at first in our nation, sodomy was actually punished by death until 1929, from 1624. In 1952, the American Journal of Health labeled homosexuality as a mental illness that can be treated. In 1953, our president, Dwight Eisenhower, actually didn't allow gay people to serve in the government, labeling them as a security risk since they had, according to the medical journal, mental illness. It was actually until later on that Clinton introduced a law that says, don't ask and don't tell. And of course, Clinton had a lot of his skeletons in the closet. And then Barack Obama removed that don't ask and don't tell law in 2010. And we saw the United States started to move away from the laws that protected the purity and the marriage to the laws that started to protect more of a sin. The big shift that happened was in 1969 is where we get the Gay Month and the Pride Month. And that was on June 28th during the Stonewall Riots. You have to understand is homosexuality was illegal. Practicing it could get you in jail. And police raided a bar
Stonewall Bar in New York City, and they arrest a lot of people there. And the homosexual community, as well as the community nearby that were not Alphabet community, they decided to protest against the police, and for 6 days they caused these riots. After that, every year from 1970 onward, in the United States, parades and celebrations were happening to commemorate the Stonewall riots. Until 1975, in San Francisco, there was a first-time elected U.S. official who was openly gay, Harvey Milk, requested Gilbert Baker to create a flag or create a symbol to help this movement who is celebrating the Stonewall riots to have a symbol. And of course, this is where we get the flag. Gilbert Baker, and I'm going to quote what he said in his book concerning how he came up with the flag. A rainbow flag was a conscious choice, natural and necessary. The rainbow came from the earliest recorded history as a symbol of hope. In the book of Genesis, it appeared as a proof of covenant between God and all living creatures. It was also found in Chinese, Egyptian, and Native American history. A rainbow flag would be our modern alternative to pink triangle. Now, why is he referring to pink triangle? Because pink triangle was the emblem of homosexual community until Gilbert created a new one. In fact, Hitler used pink triangle to identify gay people, and he sent them with the Jews to be exterminated. And so Gilbert creates a different emblem or a symbol for the Alphabet community. Now, the rioters who claimed their freedom at the Stonewall bar at 1969 would have their own symbol of liberation. And then, of course, we see that these rights get granted in 2015 when Barack Obama signs the legalization of the same-sex marriage. Number three step of this agenda, and I believe the principality is behind it, and that is to demand that you recognize the rights of the Alphabet community. And when I say Alphabet community, I don't mean it in a way that's mean. It's just because letters keep getting added every single month that I just can't keep track of it. So I'm just going to give that whole community just an alphabet name. Number four is to take your rights. And we see what's happening today, what had happened with the swimmer guy who wasn't very good in his division until he decided to transition. And of course, he became exceptionally good competing against women. And it's Leah Thomas won a 500-yard freestyle swimming at NCAA championship. Even Mike Phelps, he said, commenting on this win, he's like, it will be equivalent to somebody using drugs to compete in a women's sports. We fought for women to have their dignity, have their opportunity. When women go to the bathroom in a gym or any store, they want to get away from the prying eyes of men, only to go to a place and find a person that claims to be someone else be there. And it's really, I believe, it devalues women in our nation. It devalues girls who compete, who try their best, and the rights of other people are being infringed upon. And the last step of this agenda is where we're at right now, is to put everyone else who doesn't agree with this in the closet. Ban them, silence them, suspend them, label them with names that no Christian will ever be comfortable with because they're just untrue, and just call them with different things. Today, if you don't call somebody by their desired pronoun, it's an act of aggression. But think about U.S. government law, First Amendment allows us to have freedom of speech, meaning I have the right to speak what I believe is true. And if I speak something that is not true because I'm forced by you, I'm actually lying. I don't believe that a person's gender can be decided. This doesn't make me a bad person. I don't believe in that. I just believe in what the Bible teaches.
I also believe what the biology teaches. So I follow the science. If I am forced to now lie about what I believe, just so you don't get your feelings hurt, my freedom is taken away to appease your lifestyle. And I believe that is not right. The scripture tells us that is not right. Because of what is happening today in our culture, I want to encourage you to let you know we are at war. Now, we're not at war with Target. We're not at war with Budweiser. We are at war with principalities. Ephesians 6 tells us how to deal with that. How do we deal with principalities? The first thing we must remember, things are more spiritual than they seem. If you think this is about the flag, the alphabet community, this is principalities that are at war in our nation. In fact, the person that designed the clothing that Target got a lot of backlash for, on his Instagram, he said this: Satan respects pronouns is a fun way to show your pride. A lot of LGBT people have found that Christianity isn't always been most welcoming to them, and they find solace and humor in the area or in the idea that Satan would. If you think for a moment that what is happening in our culture is just people trying to find freedom and not to be discriminated, nobody is for other people being discriminated based on their race or based on their sexual orientation or whatever they want to do. Christians don't have a problem with that. What Christians have a problem for, and what many people who are not Christians have a problem with, is when that gets imposed on our children. When that gets imposed on us, and when pastors are no longer allowed to talk about that because they quickly get threatened or penalized. That is where the problem is. Things are more spiritual. There are demonic forces. Why is that? Even on that image of Satan respects pronouns, you see Ouija boards, you see occultic practices. Why? It's because the devil is more behind it than you realize it. The second thing I want you to notice, how we fight the spiritual principalities, is we don't hate gay people. We don't hate people that are living that lifestyle. Why? Because I believe that they are in need of salvation, the Bible teaches us, as anybody else who doesn't know Jesus Christ. And you don't hate the sinner. The Bible tells us to love even our enemies, and therefore we love people like that, we welcome people like that, and we are the people that the Lord wants to use, that every person can have a chance to come to know Jesus Christ. We're seeing more and more people coming out of that community and actually speaking out and saying, listen, I was tormented, I had to take the pills, I was doing that, but then I came to Jesus. I didn't like Jesus. I thought the church was just full of hate and full of that because the devil blinded me. But when I got born again, the gospel of Jesus Christ changed my life. Please understand that we don't have a problem like a doctor who accepts a patient that has a cancer. The doctor is at war with the cancer. When a sinner welcomes sin in their life, God wants to change the sinner. He wants to forgive the sinner. Whether that sin is rebelling against God and drugs, whether that sin is homosexuality, adultery, whatever it is, God wants to save a sinner. Amen. Number three is we take a stand. In Ephesians 6, Paul says, take a stand on the evil day. This is what happened, I believe, with Bud Light. I don't drink alcohol, discourage Christians to drink alcohol, but when Bud Light made a very bad marketing decision and put a guy, I think it's a guy, or I forgot who, I think it's a dude, Dylan, when they put over the advertising, what happened with people? Nobody went to hurt anybody, they just simply stopped buying things. When Target started to push something on a family store, what happened with Christians is a lot of them, and even non-Christians, who simply said, well, Target will become a Target and we're just gonna stop shopping there. You can take a stand. Few things you can do. One is you take a stand with your dollar. When somebody blatantly, now there is no store right now in America who doesn't have some kind of a connection to the Pride Month. But when somebody flaunts and somebody begins to take huge pride and push that, you can choose to not shop there. It's your dollar. Secondly, you can choose to vote.
That's your right. And when you vote for a politician who is on the payroll of God of Molech, you're not taking a stand. You can also speak God's truth in love. A lot of us are afraid. We're like, man, stay away from those topics, because in social media, especially today, everyone is gonna label you. But see, don't allow the enemy to silence you or to bully you. This doesn't give us permission to be nasty. This doesn't give us permission to be angry. And this doesn't give us permission to trash down people. But it still should not muzzle our mouth, where now we're all cowardly afraid to speak about things that the Bible is very clear about, because we don't want somebody over there on social media to think something of us. Take a stand. Even as a church, that's one of the reasons I want to have one service where we take a stand. You may say, well, Vlad, you're gonna lose members. First of all, this is not my church. Secondly, I don't get a chance. I don't have a luxury of choosing my own truth. It's God's truth. And another thing is that I'm not ashamed of the gospel. I'm not ashamed of a man loving a woman and having kids. I'm not ashamed of those things. Now, will that be labeled something by the culture? Culture can do whatever the culture will do. Roman was strong, Roman was no more. Greeks were big, Greeks were no more. America, if it keeps going this way, America one day will be no more. But this will endure. And I'm gonna stand with this. I want you to stand with the scripture. Stand with the Bible. Stand for family. Stand for children. Stand for purity. Come on, those of you in the second sanctuary. Stand for righteousness. Stand for love. Stand for the cross. Stand for salvation. But there is one more thing that we need to do. You may take a seat. I still have a few minutes. The Bible doesn't just say to take a stand, but the Bible says something else we need to do. Put on the armor of God. A lot of us love to take a stand naked. What does this mean? Yeah, all those gay people. But what about those people that watch porn who are not gay? The armor of God is righteousness. You can't take a stand against what the enemy is doing naked. Meaning when it's easy to judge a sin you don't struggle with. It's easier to post about sin you don't need repentance from. Yeah, those sinners. Yeah, those things. Well, homosexuality is a sin, but so is looking with lust at a woman who is not your wife. But it's easy. What we do is we have mercy on the sins where we battle with and accept the sins that we don't struggle with. We need to take a stand. But the Bible also says wear the armor of God, meaning wear righteousness, wear the truth, wear peace, and wear helmet of salvation, and then wear a shield of faith. I want to challenge us. May this be the month where, as the culture is just getting a little bit more crazier, that we just get a little bit more humble. We just get a little bit more pure. We just begin to grow holier in the Lord. Not holier than thou, not with our nose up, but square our shoulders and lift our chin. You can square your shoulder and lift your chin without lifting your nose. You can walk in confidence without cockiness. You can walk in honor and humility at the same time. You don't have to hide away in fear. You don't have to be spineless snowflake. You can be a strong man and woman of God who walks in righteousness, who stands for purity, and who stands for righteousness. Wear the armor of God. Wear purity. Wear love. And wear righteousness. Come on, somebody. That means that your marriage shouldn't be cracking at the seams. Your marriage should be strong. Because that's what we wear to this world. Nothing is worse than Christians saying, yeah, this is wrong and this is wrong. And you look at their life and it's as bad as the things that they attack. The Bible says to stand against principalities. We're not at war with people. We're at war with principalities. We're called to save people. Now, I'm at war with strongholds. What I'm speaking right now, I'm destroying strongholds. I'm not destroying people. Now, if you're married to your stronghold, it will feel like I'm attacking you. But I'm not attacking you. I'm just attacking a belief system that is not in line with God's word. That's a spiritual warfare that is taking place in our mind. But the Bible says that a Christian fights a spiritual principality
by putting on something that the world does not appreciate. But it has one more thing in Ephesians chapter 6. Paul ends this whole thing about spiritual warfare with principalities. And he said, praying with all prayer and supplication. What does that mean? If you have children that are maybe went into a gay lifestyle, or you have children maybe that have transitioned, I want to tell you something. Number one, you must understand things are more spiritual than you realize. Number two, I want you to realize hating them, first of all, that is not what God calls us to do. God calls us to love your neighbor, your kids, your family members, your brothers and sisters. They're part of that second commandment, is to love them. The third thing is you live in a way that glorifies God. But the fourth thing is that we have to take a stand, meaning don't back down. Don't think that, oh, I'm just going to change my stance and I'm just going to really try to accept them and affirm them and approve of them, and that's going to change them. People don't change because we change the Bible. That's really what it is. When you think that loving somebody means approving what the Bible says is not right, that's not loving them. A year ago, I had blood work done and my doctor came to me and she said words that I've never thought I'll hear. She said, you have high cholesterol. I said, excuse me? I said, you got some other patient. That's not me. And I was like, where is this coming from? She's like, you have more weight than normal. I said, excuse me? I mean, thinking, I was like, are you kidding me? I mean, was I offended? You bet. Did I ever thought that I picked up extra weight? No. Everybody maybe, not me. I'm fine. But see, blood work doesn't lie. And it doesn't care about my feelings. My doctor didn't care about my feelings. She cared about my health. Of course, she wanted to prescribe me medicine. And I said, okay, what is the alternative to this medicine? She's like, well, you just need to shave off 15 pounds. And I said, doctor, you got it. See, when God's word comes and tells you the truth, it's going to set you free. But it will offend you before it sets you free. And if you can take on the offense and saying, you know what, God doesn't hate me. My doctor, I know she said that I have high cholesterol with a smile, but it didn't feel like she was happy. I felt like she was attacking me. And maybe it feels like the man is just attacking. No, there's just an issue that the scripture diagnoses us, and Jesus is a good doctor. He says, hey, I care about your health. I care about your eternity. So as Christians, I want you to take a stand. Don't think that just because you accept somebody, you have to approve of that. Parents, you don't have to approve. When your kid takes drugs, you can love them without approving drug addiction. You can love them without approving alcohol addiction and say, hey, listen, I don't agree with that. This is not right. And you can still love them. Don't let anybody bully you that if you tell the truth, that means that you don't love a person. That is the furthest thing from the truth. And ever since last year, you know, I started to lose just a little bit, very slowly, weight. And I'm believing I'm going to go see the doctor again this year and I'm going to have a good news. And I'll tell you next year about it. But there's one thing that every parent, every brother and sister can do. If you have somebody who is today struggling and they are convinced that's how God made them to be, is you can pray. The Bible says pray. You may say, my words don't reach them. There is something that can reach them that is stronger than your words. It's your prayer. And Paul says, pray with all supplication. Pray for your family. Pray for them. Pray that God will bring their hearts to salvation. And don't give up on them. The harder they go deeper into that lifestyle, please understand, you already have somebody helping them, the Holy Spirit, who's going to try to guide them away from that. The sin only brings punishment, so it will bring uneasiness and shame to their conscience. And your prayer will allow the Holy Spirit, God's angels, to move further and further, to deeper and deeper move them toward the gospel. What our brother shared today when his sister prayed, he ordained 6 times, but God brought in, out of all the people, not an evangelist. He used an evangelist who is a sheriff, least likely evangelist. Those evangelist sheriffs, they usually lock you up. But this one brought him freedom. Why? Because God will answer your prayer. God will answer your fasting if you do it. Amen. In the conclusion, the rainbow. The rainbow, unlike Gilbert,
who created that rainbow, Gilbert Baker, who said that this is a symbol of hope. The Bible tells us that the rainbow was God's symbol. And I'm just going to highlight a few things about the rainbow. Now, the real rainbow, the physical rainbow, is simply the sun shining through the raindrops. When the rain is going on, the sun is getting through. There's a specific angle that the sun rays are going through. And then what we see is what we call the rainbow. The first time the rainbow appeared in the Bible, we see that that happened after Noah's flood. Now, I want to remind you, God has a rainbow on His throne. But there is no rain there. So I don't know how He does it. So for those people who are like, man, even God has the gay flag. He does have a rainbow. It has nothing to do with pride. It has nothing to do with promoting homosexuality. We see Noah after the flood. A few things I want you to highlight. One is that God, don't mistake in God's patience for God's approval. God was waiting for 120 years for people to repent. For 120 years, when Noah was building an ark, God was giving people a chance to repent, and they didn't. And when the ark was finished, God still gave them 7 more days in case they could change their mind. If your idea is that God is this cranky, moody, vengeful, can't wait to just squash and kill people. He just likes war. I want to let you know that it came from the world, not from the scriptures. Our God is slow to anger. He is patient. The Bible says He is very patient so that people can have a chance to repent. 120 years, He wasn't punishing anybody, saying, people, come on, please repent. Please repent. Forgive. Repent and to change your ways. An ark was built. God is saying the rain is going to come. People have never seen the rain. Most likely, the earth had in the atmosphere some kind of a water circle which allowed us to live forever, and so that this sun rays were not coming through that as we have it today. And so God is promising all of that probably will break, flood will come. People are like, no, that's not gonna happen. God is giving people a chance to repent. This is the problem with God's patience. We think God's patience is God's approval. When punishment doesn't happen, we think I got away with it or God changed His mind. The Bible says in Ecclesiastes, because the sentence against evil work is not executed speedily, therefore the heart of the sons of men is fully set on doing evil. Remember, just because God gives us a free choice, it does not mean we are free from the consequences those choices bring. The second thing I want you to see from the rainbow story is that God provided the way of salvation, and there was only one way, and that was a ship. There was no other way a man could be saved from God's judgment and God's punishment. If the word judgment, wrath, is a trigger word for you, trust me, you wouldn't want a God who is not just. When you're the one that's being sinned against, you wouldn't want a judge who like, yeah, oh, this person killed your family member. They didn't mean it. Case dismissed. Nobody wants a judge that's not just, because then they are not good and they're not to be trusted. You want a God that's just, that's holy, that's good, and that's loving. Can somebody say amen? Amen. In the second sanctuary, can you say amen? Amen? And God provides an ark to save Noah. Noah builds this ark out of wood. For us, God provided the cross of Jesus Christ to save us. This ark, it took the beating of all the flood and all the rain. Jesus Christ took all of the wrath of God upon Himself. He absorbed the punishment for our sin upon Himself. This ark had only one door, and Jesus says, I am the door to the sheep. This ark only had one window, and the Christians have only one book called the Bible, which is where the light of God comes through. And through this book, we see into another realm and into eternity, because this is the window into the eternity. The ark only had one family. In God's house, in Jesus, we are one family. Latino, green, white, black, young and old. No matter what you are, when you are in Christ, we are one family. That's why there is no racism in God's family. That's why there's no discrimination in God's family, because we are one in Him. Jesus is the ark. The third thing I want you to notice is that God didn't tolerate sin. He punished it. And again, if that triggers somebody, I want you to notice, as a Christian, if we water down the meaning of sin, we water down the sacrifice that paid for it. If we say sin is not a big deal, Vlad, don't preach it's a big deal. If I preach that sin is not a big deal, I automatically have to agree the cross wasn't a big deal.
the blood didn't matter. The sacrifice wasn't that valuable. Jesus' suffering, it wasn't a big deal. He just took a few beats. Some people just punched him. It wasn't a big deal. No, my friend, it was a big deal. His sacrifice was a sacrifice that was a big deal. Why? Because the sin is a big deal. Number four, God proclaims peace to the saved people through the rainbow. Interestingly, the word rainbow in the original Hebrew is actually a word for a bow. In other words, the Hebrew and Jewish scholars were saying, when after God punished sin and saved a one family of eight people, they came out of that boat that saved them from God's wrath, and God takes his bow and he puts it down. He lays down that bow, declaring, war is over. Sin is punished. We can have peace now. We can have relationship. I'm no longer going to punish you. Why? Because the sin was already punished. What the creator of the gay flag missed is that God didn't put his bow until he punished sin. God doesn't give peace until sin is punished, not tolerated, overlooked, or minimized. If you think that our God, who they sing for eternity, not God is love, God is love, God is love, they say, holy, holy is the Lord God Almighty. One of his strongest attributes that we will glorify for eternity is his holiness. God cannot have peace with us until sin is dealt with. His holiness won't allow a relationship. That's why 2,000 years ago, Jesus died on a cross. He absorbed the sin of humanity so God can put the bow down and say, now I can have peace with humanity. Now I will no longer punish their sins because they were punished on the cross. Can somebody give God some praise for the cross? Can somebody give God some praise for the blood? Can somebody give God some praise for Jesus' death, burial, and resurrection? And the last thing is the world has turned the rainbow into an act of provocation. So God takes the bow and puts it down, meaning it's kind of like somebody who holds a gun against you and then they put it down in their hostel. They put it down. Whew, the situation got de-escalated. Everything is fine. I see this bow that was put down as a way of saying, we're good. This bow, humanity now uses to pull the arrow called pride against God. Because guess what symbol do we use against God? And that is the symbol he used of mercy. We use it now as a provocation. And what gives us the audacity to do that? It's very simple. Pride. It turned Lucifer into a devil. And it turns us into rebels. Satan doesn't mind that we don't worship Satan. We don't have to believe in him if we behave like him. Satan didn't become Satan by doing Ouija boards. He became Satan by pride. When we allow pride in our life, meaning God, I know better for me, not what you say. Guess what begins to happen? God's gifts to us get abused, twisted. And it's an act of provocation to him. You may say, oh, but Vlad, these people aren't provoking God. They're just doing whatever they want to do. That's what they think. But in the realm of the spirit, it's a creation that's provoking God to even greater anger. I really believe this may sound a little bit Debbie the Downer. We live in Sodom and Gomorrah. Things were not the same 100 years ago. So you and I are like Lot and his family. And what I want to encourage you today is not to cave to the culture. Stand tall. Stand strong. But I believe there's more than 10 of us here. God didn't punish. God punished Sodom because there was not enough people. But I believe there's a lot of people in the United States. But even if not in the United States, there's going to be people in Tri-Cities who will love God, love people. And it will stand for the truth. And we might not be big, but the salt
when you throw salt into soup, you don't throw big chunks. It's the little one. It's the little bit that makes a big difference. So we don't have to be big to make a big difference, because we will help the poor. We will deliver the captives. We will pray for healing. We will win our friends and family one by one, and we will weaken the principality strongholds. And if we will be required to lay our life for this, we will lay our life for this. I want to let you know, when Lot, see, Noah was saved 8 people. Lot was saved 4 people. And when they were getting out of Sodom and Gomorrah, Lot's wife looked back. I just want to speak to those of you who are Christians today. Don't look back. Don't look back to that lifestyle. Don't look back and say, you know what, but Vlad, I don't want to be counted as weird. I don't want to be labeled as, you know, you shouldn't live by world's approval of you. People's opinions of you should not define who you are. If you cave into that and you let what everybody thinks of you decide what you believe, what are you gonna say in the last day when you stand before God? Don't live for the approval of men. Don't live for the approval of your friends. And some of us might even lose some friends, lose some followers, lose our reputation. But at the same, I'll rather lose it for Jesus than lose it because I am a sinner. I'd rather lose it because I stood for the truth than lose it because I stood in immorality. I defrauded somebody financially. I practiced adultery and everything. But to suffer for because you believe in Jesus and you love people, that is a noble thing. And the Bible says, blessed are you when they persecute you for righteousness sake. See, some of us were only persecuted for drugs. Some of us were only persecuted for adultery. But today is going to be coming a day where some of us will experience some minor levels of persecution, some more levels of persecution, and we should embrace it. Now, if you're persecuted because you brush, you're mean and you're nasty, no, that's not biblical persecution. Biblical persecution is you love Jesus, you love people, and you stand for the things that are not popular, but you still stand. And you don't turn your back and try to cave to the world. And you're willing to pay whatever price your Savior paid in rescuing you, that you pay that price in following Him. My great-grandpa, the Soviets told him, you can't preach anymore. And guess what he did? They said he had children. They said, we will take you and arrest you, which meant nobody will feed the children, because the men were the breadwinners. So imagine looking at your children knowing, all I have to do is believe in God here and never talk about Him. I mean, why do I have to put my family in danger? But you know, the Bible says, let the redeemed of the Lord say so. He talked about Jesus and it got him locked up for 10 years. And God took care of His kids. One of them was my grandma, whom you see in the church today. God took care of her. Not only God took care of them, they had enough to send to prison so that my grandpa could break those crackers to other prisoners and lead them to Christ. Wow. Soviet Union labeled anybody who believed in God as morons, underdeveloped, and stupid. They didn't allow anybody who believed in God to go get educated so that they can keep their propaganda that the reason why you believe in God is because you're not educated. But you can't get educated because you believe in God. My grandpa got out of prison, great-grandpa got out of prison. Life was good at first, until one day him and his friend were walking by, and Soviet Union guys, especially the ones in the village, were riding on the horse. And they had this wagon that was there, and they forced them to jump on the wagon. As my great-grandfather and his friend jumped on the wagon, they started to beat them with ropes. And so my grandfather's great-grandfather's friend quickly jumped and ran. My great-grandfather was about to jump, but his foot got stuck in the wagon. So his body jumped out, his foot got stuck there. Instead of stopping, they kept on beating him, except from the top of the wagon, as his body was being hit on the gravel. This went on for 40 minutes.
that kept circling town until he went unconscious. Thankfully, they dropped him off at the local hospital. He did come back to his senses. The only problem, he was never the same. There was a permanent damage, and after that, he died shortly. He faced communism. It was an onslaught of abortion, murder, greed, and craziness. Today we're facing something else. Our price is losing Instagram, Facebook, maybe get a few hate letters. But I want to encourage us to stand strong for God, for purity, for good marriages. Let's stand for our children. Don't let your children be brainwashed by the culture. Raise them in admonition of the Lord. Bring them to church. Send them to camps. Bring them to youth service. And read the Bible with your children. Don't let TikTok disciple them. Let the Word of God disciple them. Men, commit your eyes to purity. Commit your hearts to your wives. Let's stand in opposition, in rebellion against the perversion, adultery, fornication, and the immorality of our generation. In Jesus' name.

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Or your parents were from Jamaica.

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6: Samaritan's Purse has had a long history here in Ukraine, serving with the local church through Operation Christmas Child. When the war started here last year, we responded medically with a field hospital that we set up in Lviv. But as the war changed and progressed, we moved with it and moved some of those medical capabilities further to the east. We brought in stoves, we brought in tarps to re-roof. All this is through the local church. And I'm so proud of the church. They're loving their neighbor and setting a great example of serving the name of Jesus Christ.
7: Our main focus now is to help people in red zone. People won't live in their houses if it's everyday bombing. And it means that this help is very necessary for them, very important for them.
8: Everywhere that Samaritan's Purse works, it's incredibly important to be working with local authorities, local officials. No one knows better than the people who are already here what the needs are. And so we go to them and we work with them to figure out what those needs are and how we can best assist. The Ukrainian people are incredibly welcoming to those who are here. The gratefulness is just, it's like nothing I've ever seen before.
6: For all those that have helped Samaritan's Purse and helped support us through this year, I want to thank you. When this war is long over, I believe Ukraine will know it was the church that housed them and clothed them and that took care of them. Please pray for Ukraine. Pray for a peace that only Jesus Christ can bring about. And also pray for the church here. They're brave and bold and they're doing an incredible job. Thank you.

0: 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As always, you are encouraged to search the Word of God for yourself and heed only what is confirmed by Holy Spirit. Now, let's join in the session already in progress.
1: Well, their hatred is nothing new. The elites have always hated, despised, really, Christianity. All through the Gospels, Jesus narrowly escapes being lynched as the Pharisees, the elites, chased him. He told them he didn't come to call the righteous, he came to call the sinners, the blind, the disabled, the poor, the possessed. Now, anyone who actually hates Christianity actually really, I think, hates them as well, the blind, the disabled, the poor, and the oppressed. They seem to enslave them, give them... Anyway, if you want proof, look at how they attack anyone who disagrees with the elites. Chants of Black Lives Matter, well, that evaporates once a black person tells the world that they're a Republican, right? Believe all women, unless they're conservative. Everything they claim, everything they say, oh, we believe in this so much, is a distraction so that you won't notice what they're really up to. But as Paul writes in Romans, professing to be wise, they became fools. Doesn't it seem like our experts are foolish right now? Today's guest knows what they're really up to. He's a former pastor. He is an author, a professor, and current dean of theology at African Christian University in Zambia. I've been waiting to meet this guy for a couple of years now. He happens to be in the States for a few days, and he stopped in. He's a spiritual man, a community leader, an academic, a Bible expert, and a man who strives to preserve the unity of the Spirit through the bond of peace, although he carries a pretty big stick as well. He's written books and articles detailing the complicated realities of a world that is increasingly dangerous for Christians. Today, on the Glenn Beck Podcast, I am excited to introduce you to Dr. Vodi Bachman, Jr. Before we get to Vodi, I want to talk to you a little bit about Relief Factor. 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

0: I find myself thinking thoughts I've never thought before.
1: Yeah.
0: And wondering, where are we in time? Where are we as a people, as a nation?
1: Yeah. You know, I tell you one thing, we're in trouble.
0: I know that
1: we're in trouble. I know that there are things happening in the midst of our society that, you know, if you look at Romans chapter 1, or if you look at history, these are the kind of things that happen toward the end of a of a society's lifespan, if you will. And I think unless things change dramatically, that what we're going to see is going to be catastrophic. I mean, I think on the other hand, that there are some unique aspects of American culture that that kind of give us a reprieve. I think, you know, our federalist system, the fact that there are 50 states, the fact that, and I think COVID showed us that, right? There wasn't one response to COVID in America, right? Not everybody had the same experience. I think, you know, we see an end to Roe v. Wade, and now what happens? Things go to the states, and these different states look very different in their response. So I think because of that, you know,
0: but that doesn't give us a I will be really truly heartened that it's not a delay tactic. So some things like that, nice delays, buy us more time, But until we, I mean, I hate to sound like a preacher, but until we recognize, crap, we have gone way astray. I can't hear sheep. There's no sheep for miles around. We've really gone astray. And we then ask for forgiveness. His protection is, it has to come off of us. Looking at the things that are happening in our society.
1: But Glenn, I would say it already has. I would say that's why seeing what we're seeing.
0: Yeah, but I don't think
1: this is judgment.
0: I'm not sure if he's fully withdrawn. We're at the begin.
1: This is judgment.
0: We're at the beginning of that.
1: This is judgment. We're experiencing judgment, and when you experience judgment, you're right. The response is to repent, and you know, I'm afraid that we're not seeing much
0: humility.
1: Of that.
0: We're not seeing any humility.
1: We're not seeing humility. We're not seeing repentance. We're not seeing brokenness.
0: We will.
1: Yeah.
0: I think of Yoda. You will. Oh, you will. I was, well, let me go here. I feel like we're battling evil. We are not, I keep saying on the air, it's not Republicans versus Democrats. It's not. It is elites versus the people, but it's not really even that. It is evil against good. Can you flesh that out?
1: Yeah. I mean, I think the Apostle Paul in 2 Corinthians chapter 10, he says, though we walk in the flesh, we are not waging war according to the flesh. And I think it's important for us to keep that in mind, that we are battling. What he talks about in Ephesians chapter 2 is the prince of the power of the air, right? That spirit that is now at work in the sons of disobedience. This is a spiritual battle. It's always been a spiritual battle. And I think that we're seeing that more clearly. You know, go back to Roe v. Wade. I talked about, you know, that earlier. What's interesting about that is, you know, all of a sudden, when that happened, the gloves came off.
0: Oh, yeah.
1: You know? And people were just essentially saying, I can't believe we're not going to be allowed to kill babies anymore.
0: I know.
1: You know?
0: I know.
1: I mean,
0: I think it's been, in some ways, it's been a real blessing.
1: Yeah.
0: You know, if Donald Trump would have won again, I don't know if all of this would have been fully seen. You know what I mean?
1: Yeah.
0: But now that things... Now that things are progressing as quickly as they are, you're hearing things like, yeah, we should let the baby die if we wanted to abort.
1: Yeah.
0: Then if he's born alive, then he should die. Crazy things that we all knew, that men can have a baby.
1: Yeah.
0: That we know these things aren't true. That pedophilia is somehow okay.
1: Because we're minor attracted persons.
0: Right.
1: Now. Yeah.
0: I mean, I feel like saying, look, we all knew 10 years ago, that stuff's crazy. If I would have said it, that you're going to be arguing for it, you would have called me insane. And now you're arguing, I didn't change. What happened to you?
1: Yeah. Yeah. And I think it's happening in many areas across the board. And unfortunately, what happens is we get numb to it. You know, it's kind of like the frog in the kettle, right?
0: Yep.
1: We get numb to it. And for example, we're not talking about same-sex marriage anymore, right? I mean, we were,
0: right.
1: But now, you know, because of all of these other things that are happening down the road.
0: I said on the air when we were debating same-sex marriage, to me, as a more of a rights person, what do you do in your life as your life? Do not force my church to do what you want. And I won't force your church to do what you want. You know what I mean? Or what I want. But I said, this opens up the door. You can't say man and a woman and then not say man, woman, woman, or woman, woman, woman.
1: Right.
0: You everything is going to change, and you will see pedophilia will start to be normalized. And they said, how dare you ever say that?
1: Right, right. And they would say, no, that's not what we're arguing for.
0: Yes, yes.
1: That's, you know, that whole slippery slope argument, that's not what we're arguing for. We're just arguing for this, not that. But the implications are clear. And there was a case in New York recently where I think there was a polyamorous triad.
0: Three guys.
1: Polyamorous triad. Yeah, you know the case. Mm-hmm. And the judge is essentially pointing to the dissent in Obergefell and saying the dissent is right. Right? When you get rid of the male-female requirement, the numerosity requirement makes no sense.
0: Yep.
1: So essentially, they're saying that slippery slope that you were arguing, that we said was an overreaction, it wasn't really an overreaction.
0: Exactly.
1: And we're
0: right
1: there now. And for a long time in this movement, people have been trying to get rid of age of consent laws. So we get rid of age of consent laws, we get rid of the numerosity requirement, and all of a sudden, marriage means absolutely nothing. And the foundation of civilization, right, is
0: gone.
1: Yeah.
0: I mean, you know, when you look at, there's a lot of things you can look at and say, ah, that's evil. I can see how you get there, or, you know, maybe not, or whatever. But the things that are happening with children, that is the one thing that, you know, Christ wasn't really a fire and brimstone kind of guy, but when he came to harming his little ones.
1: Better to have a millstone tied around your neck and be thrown into the deepest part of the sea.
0: Right. So how is it so many people are just duped?
1: Well, but listen, okay. We talk about the whole idea of the millstone, but don't forget Sodom and Gomorrah, right? So we've done this before. We've come up to an issue that from a biblical perspective and from an historical perspective was something that was absolutely unthinkable, right? And we cross that line. And now, you know, as we sit here, we're having a conversation about another line that we think should never even be approached, let alone crossed. But what history tells us is it's only a matter of time before we get to that one.
0: Is it exciting to live at this time? Or is it, what is it? My father died, and I thought, you know, he was too young to serve in World War II.
1: Yeah.
0: He tried to join the Marines in Korea, but he had flat feet, so he couldn't go. You know, civil rights thing, but he lived up in Seattle, and you know, he really didn't have any time where he was pushed up against the wall by society or anything, you know. And I don't know if you can ever really truly be who you are meant to be until there's a force that is pushing against you.
1: Yeah.
0: So is it a good thing to live
1: now? Yeah, you know, it is. First of all, you know, if we believe in a sovereign God, and if we believe in his providence, then we're living exactly when and where we're supposed to be living. So that's number one. And secondly, I agree with you. It's not until we face pressure and opposition that we actually see what we really believe and what we're really made of. And so, you know, these are frightening times.
0: Terrifying.
1: But at the same time, they ought to be hope-filled times for those who live with that kind of hope.
0: I can't remember his name. Do you remember the guy? He went blind. He was a minister. He was in one of the concentration camps. And he was a pastor, and he was happy, and everybody in his barracks was happy, and so they said, you gotta beat him down. And they put him underneath the barracks. They didn't feed him. He went blind, but he was still singing in the end. Singing until they shot him in the head, finally. Same thing with Bonhoeffer. He thanked his executioner. Boy, I really want to get there. I don't know how to get there.
1: Yeah.
0: How do you get there?
1: You know, only by God's grace. I don't think that's something that any of us is necessarily prepared for until the time comes, you know? And, you know, we hope and pray that the time doesn't come, but God gives us grace for whatever he calls us to.
0: I was reading in the New York Times this week that partial birth abortion doesn't exist. Yeah, it's apparently just a Republican talking point. Who knew? Huh? Really? Mm-hmm. And saying that an abortion where they cut the baby's limbs off and stuff, that's just a pejorative. Oh, I thought it was a baby that you were cutting out. Look, life is life. And I don't want to, I mean, unless it's a bug, I really don't want to take life. I don't. Especially human life. Kind of important thing. Good safety tip. Preborn is a ministry that we have partnered with. They are the largest provider of free ultrasounds in the country, and they are also the direct competitor to Planned Parenthood. We would like to, this year by the end of the year, rescue 50,000 babies. When an expecting mom sees her child on an ultrasound, it's not a clump of cells anymore. It's a child. When she hears the heartbeat, which, by the way, doesn't exist, that's just a made-up sound out of the machine. Oh, my gosh, really? Are we there? 80% of moms are more likely to choose life. Preborn. They go beyond just the ultrasound. They provide maternity and baby clothes, diapers, car seats, counseling, books as the kids grow up. I mean, it's really good. And it's all free of charge. Preborn has a passion to save unborn babies from abortion and women to come see Christ. So, over the past 15 years, they've counseled over 450 women who were considering abortion. About 200,000 babies have been saved. 200,000 babies. Will you help us rescue a baby's life today? Donate, dial #250, say the keyword baby. That's #250, keyword baby, preborn.com/Glenn. I was at a restaurant the other night, and somebody came in and just gave me the dirtiest look. And I'm like, okay, there you are. And then I looked around the restaurant, and I saw all these young people, all these people just out doing their thing. don't know how many of them even really know what's going on.
1: Yeah.
0: And I began to think how quickly they could be turned, because there's not going to be anybody on the sidelines. You can't sit on the sidelines now, no. Can you?
1: No, neutrality is not an option. Yeah.
0: So you have the burden of Ezekiel on your shoulders. How do you wake people? How do we wake people up?
1: Boy, you know, ultimately, that's not something that we can even do. All we can do is be faithful, and all we can do is continue to beat the drum, right? All we can do is continue to warn people. All we can do is, you know, continue to try to be the watchman on the wall.
0: I read something that you wrote, and it was about not using the name, you know, not associating your good works with the name. I thought of, unfortunately, me a lot of times. I try to look for language that is uniting. And that a lot it has become sin. Don't say that word. Mm-hmm. Sacrifice. Don't say that word. Judgment. Don't say it. I mean, you really are out as somebody who believes in God. You're out of language. How important is it to use the language?
1: But here's what's interesting, Glenn. We feel like that, or we've felt like that, but now all of a sudden, the other side has absolutely no problem using that language. They have no problem. I mean, you know, Gavin Newsom puts Bible verses on billboards advertising for people to come to California to slaughter their babies, right? When you know, Madam Vice President wanted to encourage everybody to get the jab. She no problem quoting scripture in order to do that, right? The president has no problem quoting scripture, and the press doesn't run around with their hair on fire if you do it on the left.
0: Because I think they don't. I think they think that's just pandering. Yeah. They really do. They think, well, they're just saying that to get those lunatics.
1: They don't really believe it.
0: Yeah, right.
1: But then if somebody believes what they're actually
0: saying,
1: then
0: it's a problem.
1: Now, all of a sudden, they run around with their hair on fire. So, you know, I think it's important for us to be open and honest about what we believe and where we're coming from, and unashamed about what we believe and where we're coming from, you know, especially when, this talk about, you know, Christian nationalism, you know, Christian nationalism.
0: Have you ever heard a preacher preach any of that nonsense?
1: Well, actually, I have.
0: Have you?
1: Unfortunately, you know, I have, but...
0: Is it prominent?
1: But no. Yeah, okay. But there are people who do that. There are people on the fringes who do...
0: Prominent?
1: But no. Yeah, okay. But there are people who do that. There are people on the fringes who do that, but...

0: right?
1: Yeah.
0: That's who we've been since our founding, because of the foundations upon which we're built, right? Mm-hmm. This is the place where, you know, Jews and Catholic, Mormon, I mean, everybody, right? This is the place where people can have that kind of liberty. Now, you and I know, because we've been to other parts of the world, that does not exist. Where does it exist? In the Christian West. That's where it exists. And so the great irony is that when we run away from that, we're running away from the very thing that has given us the freedoms that we enjoy.
1: So let me ask you, is Christianity seems to be diminishing quickly in the West.
0: Yeah.
1: The numbers are quickly diminishing. And I wonder how much our churches are responsible. Some have made it so easy to be a Christian that you don't really have to question anything except other people.
0: Yeah.
1: You know what I mean?
0: Yeah.
1: Or they've made it about money and success, and it's not about principles. And I don't see, I don't like when preachers get into politics, but I'm not talking about politics. We are so far beyond politics. We are in basic bedrock principles.
0: Yeah.
1: And they're afraid to do it.
0: Yeah. Well, this is where I go back to the unique nature of the American landscape. And the fact of the matter is, most of the things that go by the name church are not.
1: Right.
0: Right. But there's a remnant. And unfortunately, most of those people who are being faithful and who are being consistent are tucked away in places where you don't necessarily know their name. And as a result of that, it sort of looks like everybody's, you know, sold the farm and
1: right.
0: Everybody's, you know, gone astray.
1: But doesn't that happen? Yeah. Awakenings don't happen in the church usually. They happen outside of the church, or at least the big power structure of the church. Do they not? They start with individuals.
0: I see what you're saying. Yeah, outside the power structure and start with individuals and start and really, you know, kind of go, you know, beyond the walls.
1: Yeah.
0: Sort of by definition.
1: Right.
0: Yeah. Absolutely. And. The interesting thing, though, is like right now, we need awakening inside as much as, if not more, than outside. You know, over these last couple of years, it's been shocking to see the number of people who have been willing to embrace ideologies that are not just unbiblical, but anti-biblical.
1: Yeah.
0: You know?
1: It's changed. It used to be, you used to be able to say, well, I can see if you're really misguided how you think that way. Now it's like, no, this you're not. This is Antichrist stuff. Not the Antichrist, but this is Antichrist. Yeah. This is opposite of what the Bible would teach. So it's not like we've decayed and are kind of sloppy on it. No. Yeah. We've decayed to a point to where there's a side standing up going, all of that is evil. Good is evil and evil is good.
0: Yeah. And I think part of that is because we were kind of lulled into it. I mean, think about movies and television and the portrayal of Christianity, right? If there's a positive portrayal of Christianity in the movies or on television, it's either somebody who's a political leftist. Mm-hmm. Right. It's the minister or the priest who's out there fighting for social justice. Mm-hmm. Or it's the person who's running a soup kitchen. Right. You know, or it's the person who's, you know, running an orphanage, or it's the only positive pictures of Christianity are those pictures that are social gospel,

0: pictures, right? And if anybody is, you know, in any way, you know, conservative or anything else, then those are the images of Christianity that are basically the Christian Taliban, you know, if you will. And I think in many instances, Christians decided, no, you know, we want to be thought well of. So we've emphasized, you know, those social issues and social aspects.
1: But Christ would have us do those things. So shouldn't those two sides be the same coin?
0: Yeah, but if you do those without the gospel.
1: Okay, yeah.
0: Right?
1: Yeah.
0: That's my point.
1: Okay, yeah.
0: Is that those are the only things that we're seeing.
1: Sure.
0: And we see those things because of, you know, the sort of universal brotherhood of man sort of ideas, right? Nothing connected to Christ and the gospel, right? Nothing connected to this idea of sin and redemption. Nothing create, you know, nothing that gets you to, you know, here's our biblical worldview and this is our response because of our biblical worldview. Just this sort of, there's the universal brotherhood of man. There's a group of people out there who are good people, and they're good people because they do these sorts of social things.
1: Correct.
0: Right. Mm-hmm. And the Christians who join the ranks of these good people and do these good social things are good people, not because they're Christians, but in spite of the fact that they are Christians, because they've joined this group over here that does these good things. And I think what has happened is there are a lot of people who sort of bought into that.
1: Yeah.
0: And that's the face that they want to show.
1: Because the new Christ is one of just do good things.
0: Listen.
1: Just be good.
0: The 11th commandment is, thou shalt be nice, and we don't believe the other 10.
1: You know? It is.
0: Yeah.
1: It is. Talk to me a little bit about the, you talked a little bit about the church. You're a Southern Baptist.
0: Yes.
1: You almost became the head of the Southern Baptist.
0: No, right? Not quite, but
1: you were, I don't think the votes were pretty close, and I don't, that's not to disparage the other man or anything, but
0: yeah.
1: What happened? Why were you standing up? And
0: yeah, there's a couple of things that happened there. And first, I was asked to allow my name to be put forward as president of the Southern Baptist Convention. And even before I had processed that, you know, agreed to it or whatever, the news kind of leaked. So the, you know, left-wing progressives within and without the Southern Baptist Convention just went on the attack.
1: Oh, I bet they did.
0: And it was brutal. I mean, it really was. Attacks on me, attacks on my family, attacks, it was bad. And I hadn't even, you know, my hat wasn't in the ring, right? But just because it was rumored. And then what happened is some of the powers that be, you know, went, you know, deep into the books and the bylaws. And, you know, they said, well, technically, you know, because this guy lives outside the country and because he's a member of a church that's outside the country, technically, he's
1: really
0: not eligible to, he's not eligible to even put his hat in the ring. And so
1: I thought your hat was in the ring.
0: You know,
1: at
0: so
1: one
0: what
1: point.
0: Happened was, you know, a group of the brethren who had asked me to put my hat in the ring. We basically said, okay, fine, you can't do that. But there's another position. Right. President of the SBC Pastors Conference, which, again, there's a whole nother story about, you know, why that would have been significant. And so myself and another brother, Tom Askell, accepted a nomination as president of the convention. I accepted a nomination as president of the Pastors Conference, really to sort of, you know, run, you know, with him.
1: Mm-hmm.
0: Of course, we were in Anaheim, and a little inside baseball here. The further the convention meeting is away from the South, the more to the left.
1: Crazy, yeah, of course.
0: You know, tends to be.
1: Of course.
0: So, you know, we didn't have much of a shot going to Anaheim, but both of us were willing to do that because we felt like it's almost like a last ditch effort. It's almost like this thing doesn't turn around. Kind of like what we were saying about, you know, America. if this thing doesn't turn around, we're in trouble. So we both allowed ourselves to be subjected to that.
1: Wow.
0: You know, for those purposes, and neither one of us ended up winning those races.
1: What? I mean, it's because your denomination is not alone. It is infiltrated. Somebody asked me today, how did it even get into the churches? Liberation theology, I'm guessing. Is that how it first? how did this perverse anti-Christian kind of message, or anti-Christ sort of message, get in?
0: I think a number of things. And you're talking about like the whole social justice
1: and all
0: this other stuff. I think for many Southern Baptists, let me say two things. Number one, the overwhelming majority of Southern Baptist churches are not there. They're just not.
1: So what's crazy is our government is there.
0: Yeah. But
1: the vast majority of Americans are not there. There.
0: Yeah,
1: but
0: not there.
1: That disconnect between the two is dangerous.
0: It's absolutely dangerous. But I think what led people to even entertain this is the subtlety, right? Social justice. I mean, if you don't know what that means, and you're a Christian, you're like, well, yeah, right? Anti-racism. Of course, right? Mm-hmm. Racial justice.
1: Yeah, I've had so many conversations with that and say, the label sounds good, just like the Inflation Reduction Act sounds good. That's not what it is.
0: Really good.
1: Yeah.
0: Inflation Reduction Act. Well, what does it do?
1: Not that.
0: it causes more inflation. So I think for a lot of people, right? Again, when you're talking about people who love the Lord and who love their fellow man, right? And they see people in pain, right?
1: Mm-hmm.
0: And despair and anguish. And people are saying, you know, there's this injustice out there, and we need to be about social justice and racial justice and anti-racism and da da da da. I think there is a tendency for folks to say, you know, and it's not only until later. I was talking to somebody, I guess the day before yesterday, who was in Denton, and the college student. And they were out, and you know, there was a Black Lives Matter march, and so I think he was with his sister or somebody, and you know, people were like, you know, Black Lives Matter, and they're marching, and this, that, and the other, and he and his sister's like, you want to join them? And he goes, yeah, I think we should, you know. And he said they marched for a little while, and all of a sudden they realized, you know what, this might not be what we thought it was.
1: Right,
0: you know?
1: Yeah.
0: And I think that there are a lot of people who, on a you know broader scale, had that experience. And I think they began to use the terminology. They began to perhaps even, you know, try to get involved. And then slowly but surely, the masks came off.
1: Mm-hmm.
0: And they realized that this is not what we thought it was. And I think even more significantly than that, the premise was wrong. So people always, for me, when people start talking about, you know, racial justice and this justice, I say, okay, let's back up and tell me how you're defining injustice, right? And then when they say, well, we're defining injustice as, you know, disparate outcomes, right? We're not saying that there's, you know, nobody's saying, hey, there's a lunch counter over there that's saying that people who look like this or belong there, they can't come to the lunch counter, right? Because you and I both know if that's the case, then we posse up and we go, right?
1: We go with you.
0: They're not saying that. They're saying, no. There's these disparate outcomes, right? And these outcomes only exist because of the racism that's baked into the system. And so we've got to go and deconstruct this and fix these disparate outcomes. I call it chasing ghosts, right?
1: Yeah.
0: And so, you know, that's what I want to know. You tell me what the injustice is, and then I'll tell you whether or not I'm going to partner with you in order to correct that injustice. Because what you're defining as injustice may not be injustice at all. And it often isn't.
1: 2 decades ago, somebody came up with the idea of covenant eyes. Because he faced the same questions many people face today. I have children. How can I keep them safe on the internet? I mean, man, you get online and all of a sudden it's just everywhere. How do I guard my own heart and remain pure online? How do I serve as an example to my family and my church? It was this mission in mind that Covenant Eyes was created, and they created their own world-class software and educational resources, which are now being used over by 1 million people. Covenant Eyes wants to help you as a parent and a grandparent, wants to help you with your family, wants to help you stay away from pornography yourself. They have resources that will help protect your family. They want to give you a free parenting ebook called Connected. The book explores how a strong family connection can actually protect children and teens from the dangers of hidden pornography use. It contains real life stories and practical tips for maintaining or reestablishing connection in your family. This book is going to help strengthen your relationship with God, your spouse, and your children, so your family can live a life free of the evils that surround pornography use. So, would you please call, get your free copy of Connected, text Glenn to 66866. That's Glenn, G-L-E-N-N, to 66866. Most of these Marxist things are really the same, aren't they? They're just, they're all about tear you apart from your family, tear you apart from your own self-worth, tear you apart from any kind of religious belief that teaches you that you are unique and special, and you know that winning isn't, that's not justice. Isn't found in that stuff. Aren't they all pretty much based on just the destruction of the individual?
0: At the end of the day, they're based on power, right? And it's ironic because, you know, what they do is they set up this paradigm. And this paradigm says, you know, everything is about power dynamics. And there are these people who have power, and they set up the system in order to maintain that power. And they oppress people, you know, who don't have power.
1: Mm-hmm.
0: And then, of course, therefore, tear them down and give us power.
1: Correct.
0: Right? Because we'll handle it the right way.
1: Right.
0: Right. We won't be like them. And so essentially, it's all about power. So you talked about, for example, you know, the family and the church. And why are the family and the church, for example, enemies to the Marxist?
1: Mm-hmm.
0: Because.
1: Challenge of power.
0: Yes. Yes. If you have a family that is raising you in the nurture and admonition of the Lord, right? Ephesians 6:4. If you have a church that is proclaiming, you know, law and gospel and pointing you to faith in Christ and developing, you know, biblical worldview, if these things are happening in your life, then Marxism's not going to be able to get its hooks in you like it can if we can divorce you from your family and divorce you from your church.
1: It's right? A cult. That's exactly what a cult does.
0: Yes, yes, yes, absolutely. And so that's why, because it's all about power, and it's all about removing those things that, that are a threat to that power.
1: I think it's important to
0: which again, Black Lives Matter on their website before they changed it, right?
1: Destruction of the nuclear family.
0: Yes,
1: I know.
0: Yes,
1: I know. Yeah. So, but it's power. It's their power.
0: Yes,
1: by disempowering you or anyone else that they don't select.
0: Yes.
1: It takes. I mean, it, The World Economic Forum has been talking about ESG and all of this crap. And their goal, they say, is by 2030, you will own nothing and you will be happy.
0: Yeah.
1: I don't think so.
0: Yeah.
1: But I do think they could get us to a place to where we own nothing.
0: Yeah.
1: But it has to be destroy it. You can't take that much.
0: You don't have to destroy it. You just have to basically,
1: take it.
0: Give it to the state.
1: Yeah. You have to take it or destroy it.
0: You know?
1: You destroy the individual's ability to maintain or have or any of that.
0: I think I said in some of our discussions before that I'm telling people that, the three most important books right now are the Bible, 1984, and Animal Farm.
1: It is.
0: It's crazy. We're seeing it. I know. We're watching it right now. We're watching the rules on the wall be changed. From day to day. And again, we're watching those people who, on the one hand, talk about despising, power and power dynamics,
1: but
0: do everything that they can to accumulate power for themselves.
1: Talk to me a little bit about, first of all, do the Southern Baptists, do you believe in the rapture?
0: Well, some Southern Baptists do, some don't. Southern Baptists don't. There's 47,000 Southern Baptist churches.
1: Okay.
0: And, when you start talking about eschatology, and end times, there's different groups and different camps.
1: Yeah.
0: And so that's not an area where Southern Baptists
1: rule one way or another.
0: Yeah.
1: Yeah.
0: Okay. Yeah.
1: Because I so want this to be true, because I have a lot of Southern Baptist friends, and they're like, Christ is coming. And I'm like, I hope you're true. I hope that he takes me too. I worry about some of my friends, because I personally think we're living in the latter days, but they've been thinking about that. The apostles thought that. And if you don't do the things you're supposed to, if you're just like, the bus is going to come pick me up before it happens, if the bus doesn't show up, you're in trouble. You're in trouble.
0: Yeah.
1: So talk to me a little bit about, I keep coming back to this with you. I feel like, teach us how to prepare, how to be obedient. What the important obedience and endurance, I said to my kids when they were young, that's what life is really all about. Obedience and endurance. And they were like, Dad, you make it sound like life's a drag. And I'm like, if you have those two things down, it's not.
0: Right.
1: If you don't recognize that,
0: right,
1: it's going to be a hell show.
0: Right. Yeah. I was talking about 2 Corinthians 10 earlier, and you continue on in that first paragraph there in that chapter, you get to this two-pronged approach, right? And it's, we destroy every argument and lofty opinion raised against the knowledge of Christ, and we take every thought captive to obey Christ. That's what we have to do. That's how we prepare. And I like to talk about those in reverse. Number one, take every thought captive to obey Christ. And one of the major problems that we have is that people have not taken every thought captive. In other words, they have this kind of bifurcated view of life, and they say, over here is God, and over here is Jesus, and over here is salvation, and over here is church, right? And here's that spiritual part of my life. And then over here is politics and economics and all these other things. And so we're not bringing this under this umbrella.
1: Mm-hmm.
0: And so we don't have a full-orbed biblical theological understanding of civics, for example. So I know you're a history guy, right? So if we look, pietism, takes hold. Pietism is the idea that basically, we're just here to be religious people in church, not involved in that secular world or, whatever, right? Liberalism, let's say, we're back 1920s, 30s, liberalism takes hold and the fundamentalists respond. J. Gresham Machen and so on and so forth. Now fundamentalism is a, you know, it's a pejorative, right? Mm-hmm. But when I say fundamentalism, I mean those people who said, no, to the liberals, no, we believe in the fundamentals. You're denying the virgin birth, right? You're denying the resurrection. You're denying the supernatural. So the fundamentalists say, no, we believe in those fundamentals of the faith. Hmm. We move forward, you know, in history, and all of a sudden we get this kind of the sort of religious right movement, right? Now, the religious right movement was a powerful movement, but it was based on their ability to get people organized and motivated and out, you know, correct, to vote and whatnot. But it was a mile wide and half an inch deep. The theological foundations weren't there. It was just activism for activism's sake. It was things are bad. We'll give you a voter guide. Go vote for the guys that we tell you to vote for, and then we'll turn this thing around because we voted for the right guys. And that's not the answer. Mm-mm. We have to take every thought captive to obey Christ. I don't just need to know who to vote for. I need to know why I'm voting.
1: Amen.
0: Right?
1: Yes.
0: I don't just need to know I like this policy, I don't like that policy. What's wrong with this policy? Like fundamentally, what's wrong with this policy? See, so I need to all of Christ for all of life. Take every thought captive to obey Christ. And destroy every argument and lofty opinion raised against the knowledge of God. That's the two-pronged war that we fight. Number one, having this, you know, full-orbed, well-developed biblical worldview. And then number two, with that, being able to say, no, that's problematic because. No, he's problematic because. Right? It's not enough to just say, you know, no, we're, you know, going to vote against this, that, or the other. You know, we're going to be pro-life. Okay, why are you going to be pro-life? From a biblical theological perspective, why are you going to be pro-life? Talk to me about being created in the image of God and having inherent dignity, worth, and value, right? Talk to me about the sanctity of human life because of the incarnation of Jesus Christ, who doesn't just come into the world as a full-grown man in order to redeem and ransom humanity. He comes as an embryo, right? Thereby sanctifying human life from its very origins and beginnings all the way through to its natural end, right? So that's the kind of thing I'm talking about. We've got to be able to think through these things biblically so that nobody just can come and, you know, just drag us by the nose, right? And for us to be carried away by every wind of doctrine. So it's a long way around to answering your question.
1: No, it's a good
0: right?
1: answer.
0: Yeah.
1: So take me to, and I don't know if you can off the top of your head, but take me to, you said economics need to be brought under.
0: Yeah.
1: Talk to me about our economics, what we're doing right now. How is God in that?
0: Yeah, in what we're doing right now.
1: Or what we should be doing.
0: Yeah.
1: Why is this wrong, what we're doing right
0: now? And partly because it's theft, right? I mean, that's the main reason that it's wrong, is because we're actually taking from people.
1: Render unto Caesar, what do you mean?
0: In order to give to other people, right?
1: But wait, isn't that render unto Caesar?
0: Sort of, right? But what are we rendering unto Caesar for? Well, why does Caesar exist? What is Caesar's purpose, right?
1: Jesus' time, though, Caesar was, you know, was not a good...
0: No, absolutely. But we have to understand what the purpose of government is.
1: Yes.
0: Right?
1: To protect rights.
0: Yeah, absolutely. And to, you know, encourage what is good and mm-hmm. to punish what is evil, mm-hmm. right? Mm-hmm. That's government's purpose. It's not government's purpose, for example, to be in the business of praising children. It's not government's purpose, you know, to be in the business even of taking care of the poor. That's not their sphere, right?
1: And it's our sphere and the churches.
0: It absolutely is. So from that standpoint, you know, Abraham Kuyper had, you know, this big idea of sphere sovereignty, right? God gives us these institutions. He gives us the family. He gives us the state, mm-hmm. and he gives us the church, these three different spheres, right? Mm-hmm. And these three different spheres have certain responsibilities, and they have sovereignty in those, you know, particular spheres. And what we have is we've got these jurisdictional usurpations of sphere sovereignty, like the government basically, you know, usurping the sphere sovereignty of the home, of the family. So again, but just particularly back to economics, the idea of personal property, the idea of personal responsibility, the idea of, you know,
1: how does personal property tie into the
0: saving?
1: Lord?
0: Yeah, well, I mean, we're told, for example, in the Bible that we shouldn't move, you know, the you know, ancient landmarks. You know, we're the idea of people's property being their own in the New Testament. You know, Ananias and Sapphira. Everybody talks about, you know, Ananias and Sapphira because, you know, God judges them because they withheld, you know, part of the money mm-hmm. that they got, you know, from the sale of their home. The problem wasn't that they, you know, didn't give that up, right? Peter says, you know what? Before you sold that, that was yours. But then you sold it and you said that you were going to give it, right?
1: Right?
0: That's where the judgment came. But before you sold that, that was yours. It didn't belong to someone else. It belonged to you, right? I mean, you know, the respect for personal property, the stewardship of personal property, you know, the parable of the talents, you know, all of these things mm-hmm. Are clearly outlined in the scriptures if we are willing to study to show ourselves approved, if we're willing to, you know, tease these things out. And not only that, but we also see the things that are wrong. When government, for example, begins to usurp the sphere of the family, you know, families, by the way, were meant to be places of, you know, not just consumption, mm-hmm. but places of production, right? So anyway.
1: Let me build on that a bit with this question. How do you balance just recently with now the military is now flying military members out of state to be able to get abortions? So not only is the government paying for the abortion with my money, but they're also paying for the flight. And they're encouraging all of these things. I stand firmly against, and they become abusive, really abusive to things that I hold sacred. Not that I like, not that, but sacred. How do you square that circle with, you know, obeying your governments?
0: And here's what's interesting. We're not necessarily called to obey our government in everything. Nobody can command what God forbids, and nobody can forbid what God commands. Okay? COVID regulations notwithstanding, that was inappropriate. Mm-hmm. The government does not have the right to tell the church that she can't meet, for example. Mm-mm. And I think we have, for example, in Acts chapter 4, we have an example of this when, you know, Peter and John are told not to, you know, preach or teach anymore in the name of Jesus. And their response is, right, whether it is right to obey you rather than God, you be the judge, but we cannot stop speaking about what we heard. When the Apostle Paul is in jail in Philippi, He's been jailed there, and eventually they find out that he's a Roman citizen, and, you know, you go. No, I'm not going. You bring the magistrate here, right? He jailed me illegitimately, right? So as Christians, our position is not that the state just, you know, has the right to do whatever the state wants to do. Mm-hmm. As Christians, on the one hand, no one has the right to command what God forbids or forbid what God commands, right? And out of deference to the state, we're willing to accept whatever punishment we have to accept when Correct. We say no, right?
1: Correct.
0: But on the other hand, as citizens, we have rights. And here's the other thing. As Americans, we're in a very unique position. And again, all of Christ for all of life, right? Most Americans look at, like, Romans 13, you know, I think that you're alluding to. And they say, well, you know, according to Romans 13, you know, we have to submit to them. Guess what? As an American, do you know what my governing authority is? It's not an individual.
1: It's God.
0: God is ultimately my governing yeah. authority, but as an American citizen, my governing authority is the Constitution. Yes.
1: Correct.
0: That's my governing authority. And everybody is held to that governing authority. So one of the problems that we have is we don't know what it says. So when this person says something that's completely out of line with that, well, we go, oh, I guess I'm supposed to do it. No. What you might ought to do is confront that based on the fact that they are not obeying what we're all, mm-hmm. you know, agreed to obey, which is our Constitution. We are we're a constitutional republic.
1: Right. There's people going to jail now. You said yeah. you have to take, you know, responsibility. And they are taking responsibility. But they're being unjustly, I believe, unjustly held. Yeah. 11 years in prison is insanity. Yeah. It's a misdemeanor if that.
0: For
1: the abortion, the FACE Act, have you?
0: No.
1: Oh, you haven't heard this?
0: No.
1: So,
0: you know, I live in Africa. Man.
1: Yeah, I know you live in Africa. So the FBI has rounded up 11 or 12 people now. One of them is like an 84-year-old grandmother who was praying at the entrance of an abortion clinic. At the time, the abortion clinic came and told them they had to go. Some of them were hit with a misdemeanor for trespassing, I think. And it was over 2 years ago. The DOJ has started opening up cases now of those misdemeanors that were just misdemeanor and dismissed. And they are now charging them with a FACE Act, which is blocking the entrance. And they are facing 11 years.
0: Wow.
1: Our government is completely out of control.
0: Wow. Well, you know, we have a recourse.
1: Right.
0: We have a recourse, you know.
1: Right.
0: At the ballot box.
1: Right. You know,
0: have a recourse at the ballot box.
1: What I want to ask.
0: And also the jury box.
1: I want to ask you, because that's my response.
0: Yeah.
1: But where do you think. Where do you think the Lord stands on difference between protecting yourself and going out and creating violence or looking for violence to correct it? Where do you think the Lord is on peace and advancing?
0: We don't look for violence. I mean, vengeance is mine, saith the Lord. I will repay, right? So, I mean, that's a pretty clear line there. But at the same time, you know, defending our own lives.
1: That's different.
0: You know, that's
1: if they come different. For me and yeah. they're trying to take my life or take my children's lives.
0: Yeah. I don't have an obligation to let you kill me.
1: Yes, yes. Let's change the subject to the culture a bit. It is almost impossible to ride the culture.
2: right now. I saw some things on Twitter yesterday that are happening in our inner cities where this crowd was just beating this guy down, black on black, beating him down, just kicking him in the head, vicious. His girlfriend, wife, I don't know, came and actually put her body over his head because they were kicking him in the head. He just lifted up and slapped her out, knocked her out. I see a video of these guys on stage doing vile, vile things on stage. And then the next video related to that was these kids this tall doing that and actually having adults around encouraging it. What the hell's happened? Where is anyone stopping this?
0: Yeah. This is that Romans 1, you know. This is that 2 Timothy 3. This is that devolution of culture. And it's incredibly sad to watch.
2: But it seems
0: incredibly
2: like
0: discouraging to watch.
2: But it's so discouraging.
0: Yeah.
2: Kanye has stood up against this and was brutalized for it.
0: Yeah.
2: You know, and I don't.
0: Yeah.
2: I don't know about. I really, honestly, don't know about Kanye. Where he's at, but I mean, he at least was speaking out against it.
0: Yeah, but you know, here's the deal: that comes from somewhere, right? That comes from brokenness. And it comes from a broken worldview. It comes from a devaluation of humanity, not to mention our fallenness in sin, right? So, you know, man is fallen and sinful. That's the problem internally. And then the culture is broken and fallen and sinful, and that's the problem externally. And then what we don't have is we don't have, you know, the state, again, that sphere, doing and being what it's supposed to do and be, right? Encourage that which is good and punish that which is evil. Instead, they're encouraging that which is evil and often punishing that which is good. So that causes this to mushroom, right? And then, of course, if from the individual perspective, we're not coming at that with law and gospel, if we're not coming at that with the law that points us to our need for Christ, and if we're not coming at that with the gospel, right, that shows how what we need is repentance and faith, but instead, church just becomes, like we talked about earlier, just this sort of social institution, right? Mm-hmm. You know, or some other perversion, you know, of this gospel. I mean, where else are we going to go but see more of this?
2: How is Satan real?
0: Yes.
2: So describe what
0: the
2: is
0: prince
2: it?
0: Of the power of the air. Yeah, who is what now is at work he? In the sons of disobedience. Yeah, there is a real devil. There is real evil. But you know, in Ephesians chapter 2, those first, you know, three verses, we see this triad, right? We do see Satan. We do see the devil, and he is real. He is a fallen angel. He is the prince of the power of the air. He is at work in the sons of disobedience. And so,
2: father of all lies, father of all
0: absolutely,
2: chaos.
0: Absolutely. We do see that. But we also see the world, right? This world, this world system that we live in, okay? That teaches us what to think, why to think, when to think, okay? Mm-hmm. How to think. It teaches us, you know, what to desire, when to desire. So we see the world, and they also see the flesh. We are fallen in Adam, and we inherit a sin nature from Adam because of our fallen Adam. Now you put these together, it's the world, the flesh, and the devil, and that's what gets you this chaos that we find ourselves in. And again, when we're encouraging that, and when we're calling good evil and evil good, we're pouring gasoline on that fire.
1: The people who are, I think there's a small number of people who know they're doing the bidding of evil. And I don't even know who they are. But I think there are those who know exactly what they're doing.
0: Yeah.
1: But most part, the others are not. Is that why we're supposed to love our enemy? Because there, by the grace of God, go I. I was just talking to somebody who wrote the book, I can't remember, but it's on fascism and what we're going through right now. And he said there's this, not to get into Gnostic kind of belief, but there's a percentage of people who, when this stuff happens, they just, and he said, I don't know why, but they just don't go there. They just don't, they see the world differently than the 70%. You know what I mean? And they're from the beginning going, what are you guys doing? And I don't believe that we were born just knowing, I don't believe any of that. But there's a difference between the leadership and those who have just fallen slowly and don't even know, isn't there?
0: Yeah, there absolutely is. And most people fall into that category of follower, you know, and who've, you know, fallen slowly and don't really know. But back to your question about, you know, loving our enemies, you're right. I mean, there, but for the grace of God go I, but also these are people who are made in the image of God.
1: There are brothers and sisters, yeah, and he wants all of his kids back.
0: These are people who are made in the image of God. And our desire, my desire for that individual is for them to come to repentance and faith. My desire is for their sin to be nailed to the tree. My desire is for Christ to have the fullness of the reward for which he died. That's my desire. Now, if it were not for the fact that I know that God is going to set everything right, then, you know, I would feel like I had to right every wrong, and I would feel like I had to exact vengeance.
1: Correct.
0: I don't, right? Whatever those wrongs are, they're either going to be punished upon that person if they don't come to repentance and faith, or nailed to the cross, right? But in either way, it is not incumbent upon me to bring about that judgment. And the other thing is, again, back to what you said, there, but for the grace of God, you know, my sin was nailed to the tree.
1: Yeah.
0: Okay. I placed my faith in the finished work of Christ. So I'm not who I am because I figured it out. I'm not who I am because I'm inherently better than anyone. You know, I am who I am, and I stand where I stand because of God's grace to me through the person and work of Christ. So that takes away boasting, as Paul would say in Romans, right? There's no room for boasting.
1: Right.
0: Yeah.
1: You're going back to Africa tonight.
0: Tonight,
1: aren't you?
0: Yeah.
1: Yeah. Why? I mean, I used to think, you know, go to Australia, go to New Zealand. Now I think, no, there's really no place. There's no place. But why Africa?
0: Yeah,
1: why the pull?
0: You know, I'm in Zambia, down in South Central Africa. And really, I went there to help start the university, to help start the African Christian University. And it was a fit. You know, it was a fit. My gifts, talents, abilities, and desires were just a fit for this need and for this unique opportunity. And it is a very unique opportunity in a country about the size of Texas, with, you know, about half the population. Mm-hmm. It's a constitutionally Christian republic. There's receptivity there, you know, to the gospel, and there's just there's an opportunity to do something with lasting impact, and you know, and so we're there.
1: Yeah, I'm just there. I ask you this because I know why you're there, but you know, people who will listen to you and hear you, I know they are like, come back to America, you're a voice we really need. Does that ever pull at you?
0: No.
1: Really?
0: No, it doesn't. It really doesn't. I think for a couple of reasons. One, you know, I have opportunities to, I come back 3 or 4 times a year, and I'm here for about, you know, 10 or 12 days during different speaking tours, and I get to see and be around and have relationships with folks who get it and who are doing incredible work. Right?
2: What did you feel from Africa that when you arrived you didn't have locked in? Have you learned anything about where we are or what's happening that you couldn't feel or see from across the water?
0: I think the speed with which it's happening. I come back about once a quarter, and it's crazy. You know, when I see certain things, I was watching. I was watching something the other day. It's probably like a football game or something. I don't get to watch football games anymore. You know, so when I'm here, you know, I go to a restaurant with people, and you know how they have the games, and I'm the guy who's I just don't get to see them anymore. You know,
1: I've got 11 days.
0: Yeah. And I saw a commercial. I think it was a commercial for, you know, some kind of pharmaceuticals or something, maybe an AIDS drug or something. And it was just open, blatant, you know, just in your face. And I'm sitting there, you know, my jaw practically on the ground.
1: Yeah.
0: And I'm going, wait, what? What am I seeing right now? And people around me are going, oh, yeah. You know, so I think for me, you know, being away and then coming back,
1: it's good.
0: It just really does. You know, the other thing is, because we moved in 2015, so we were there at the end of the Obama administration, and you know, I'm a news guy, you know, and talk radio news, whatever. And I, you know, I stay up on what's happening and you know, think about things, try to think about things. And, you know, and I go over there and I'm listening to, you know, BBC Africa and to their reporting on the Obama administration and on America. And I'm going, what are they talking about? Where are they getting this from? You know, and so, and then of course, you know, Trump wins, and you know, talk about people running around with their hair on fire, right?
1: Oh yeah.
0: And so it's just really interesting to be in another country and listen to the way that people perceive what's going on in America. And then the third thing is being in a developing country. I have so come to appreciate what we have in America. Things that people take for granted, right?
1: Such as?
0: Infrastructure. But not just infrastructure. Just the cultural differences. For example, you come to a four-way stop at most places in the United States, and people will stop and take turns.
1: They don't do that. Really?
0: It's the Wild West, man.
1: Wow.
0: You know, you come to, you know, you come to it because, you know, we got, you know, traffic lights, but they don't ever work. And, you know, you come to a stop and you just got to, you know, you just got to be really careful. I have a lot of faith, man, you know. But that's a cultural thing.
1: Yeah.
0: You know? And it's those kind of things I've just come to, you know, to appreciate, and also I've come to see what the deterioration, you know, and the degradation of those things look like over time. And then on the other side, you know, I'm in a country where, you know, there's certain laws, you know, in terms of morality and things like that are more like what we used to have, you know, here in the United States. So, yeah, I see things from a different perspective. You know, we've been there for 7 years now, and it's just been very interesting to see the changes and just to become more and more aware of what it means to be an American. I tell people all the time, if I've learned anything by living in Africa, it's that I'm not an African.
1: It is great. It is great to see you. Yeah. We've known each other now for 2 or 3 years and have never had a chance to sit down face to face. It's an honor to be your friend.
0: Yeah, it really is. And I appreciate it. I appreciate, you know, our discussions, whether they happen in front of a camera or behind a camera, you know, and I'm grateful.
1: God bless you. Thank you.
0: Bless you, brother.

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0: no one in my family has been a member of a Greek lettered organization before, so I knew, like, this was something I wanted to wear on my back with pride. Little did I know the fruits of this lifestyle started to manifest quickly. My drinking increased a lot. My smoking increased a lot. Fornication increased a lot. And I guess being on a college campus, too, that environment is just, it's heavy in that lifestyle. So every time we would be like, oh, where's the next function? Where's the next party? We're going to this bar. We're going to hang with these guys. And it's like, for this to be Christian-based, we're doing a lot of non-Christian things. My mom and dad took us to church. Again, I'm Nigerian, so religion is a big thing in our culture. But none of us were actually saved. So there wasn't really the guiding light of Christ in our household and how to behave in things. I wasn't super rebellious. I wasn't like a big troublemaker. But yeah, I just kind of lived like a lukewarm life. So then things got crazy when I got to college. College, I started making different kinds of friends. They started introducing me to smoking, partying, and liquor, and all that stuff, and like fornication and things like that. Even with all that going on, I still would try to live righteous and go to church and just be good, but I still didn't care truly about Jesus. And in my college experience, I went to two universities. I started off for 2 years at one school, and that ended up 2 years at another school in Baltimore City. And once I transferred to that school, that's when things really got intense. And that's where the sorority life came in. And just as a educational piece, fraternities and sororities are usually like college campus organizations where people join them for various reasons. The organizations, they have missions and visions and activities and things of that nature. Coming into this college campus, I didn't really have friends because I transferred my junior year. So I started off junior year at this university. Everyone's already in their friend groups. They have their cliques, their clubs and everything. And I was just a loner. I picked up a job. So I would go to class, go to work, and then come home. And then I think one day I was sitting in my apartment like, I'm about to finish college in a year. I need to do something impactful. I need to be a part of something impactful. I can't keep doing this the rest of my college life. So honestly, it may have just been like the pride in me that was looking to do something that I knew would bring me attention. I knew would put my name out there. I knew it would get my face out there. The first thought that crossed my mind was SGA, which is the Student Government Association. And at the school I went to, if you were on SGA, it was not like a big deal. Like, you were part of the homecoming planning committee. You were part of the groups that planned the campus parties and stuff like that. So I joined SGA, but I felt like it still wasn't enough. And I was like, I need another thing to really boost my collegiate career. So I had a friend who I went to middle school with, and she told me about this sorority that was having, I think she called it like an interest meeting. She was like, yeah, they're having an interest meeting and I'm going to do it. And I think you should like join too. And I was like, sure. Like, I guess this is what I was looking for. So I went with her, and we went to the meetings. We went through some of like the preliminary processing with like getting people's numbers and staying in contact with certain like big sisters. And that's kind of how the process started with joining and entering into the sorority. But even outside of that, I was still living just doing what I wanted to do. I had more freedom. So, and my mom gave me a car. So I would drive to Virginia. I would drive to DC. I would just drive to all these places for what? To like party and to, you know, just live a little reckless. But it really got intense once the sorority life started to kick in.
1: Now, before you move on to talking a little bit more about that sorority life, were you hearing God at all in this time as you're starting to explore more into the world, or was it just like your heart was completely closed off?
0: No, I wasn't hearing God at all. My heart was very closed off. I was very carnal. I was a very worldly girl. I was very into like trends and things. So I've always had this this compass inside of me, like this moral compass that would say, that's good, that's bad. Like, don't do this. You should probably do that, or stay away from this. But not necessarily the voice of the Lord, where it was like discerning good and evil. So a lot of what I did was just my own version of righteousness, not necessarily the voice of God. Yeah.
1: So talk to us about, lead us into that sorority life and what you began to experience in that life.
0: Yeah. So upon entering, and this was in fall 2016, the process started over the summer, but once school started, I started to hit the ground running with that process. It was really, a lot of it was very secretive. It was a lot of hush hush, and you're not allowed to say this. People aren't allowed to see you past this time. You have to be at this location. You have to wear these clothes. You have to do this with all of your, there were pledges at the time, but now they were like, oh, your sisters. It was a really dark process, but I knew that the Lord wasn't in it, because my drive to complete the process, regardless of what was done to me and what I experienced, my drive was notoriety. My drive was not necessarily fame, but, you know, that inner elitism, I guess is the word, to be known and to have the paraphernalia, which is like the clothing that has the letters and the colors on it. So, the process itself was, it was just dark, and I knew God wasn't in it, because a lot of it was very ritualistic. A lot of what I found myself doing and what they had us do was symbolic of occultic practices and idol worship. And just to shed light on just one example, there was this one night where my former sisters and I, we were in this room and we were kind of in a circle. And in this circle, we had candles and there was like golden bowls, like doggy bowls, by the way, like in front of all of our faces. And we were repeating a lot of like chants and it was just a lot of chanting and repeating this and saying that again. And one of my old line sisters at the time, she jokingly said, oh my God, this feels like a seance. And in my head, I was like, yeah, this feels like we're summoning some spirits or whatever. But being, again, veiled, ignorant, not saved, none of us really cared, because we just wanted to complete the process, to be in the organization so badly. So, you know, we shook that off, but that was a common thing that would happen. You know, we would do certain rituals and practices and kneeling, and I'm like, looking back, I'm like, wow, how did I not see this? But at the time, I was just driven by pride and all of the earthly gain that came from it. So after I finished the process and became a member of the organization, there's something called a probate, which is the campus ceremony of the people coming out. And what they mean by coming out is, because during the process, you kind of go into hiding, like people don't see you on campus for a while. You go straight to class, you come home, you're just encouraged to be hidden. And then during the probate, which is like the revealing, that's where you come out. And during a probate, it's like there's flyers that go out, people get really excited. And then what happens is the big sisters of the organization are now revealing who the new members or the little sisters or the neos are. And a neo is a neophyte, which is someone who is newly like a baby member of the organization. And during a probate, basically they're revealing who the newest members are that just joined this fall or this spring, whatever the semester was. After my probate, that's when I was officially a member. I had the jacket, I had the line number, I had like 13 or so line sisters. And at the time, it was very celebratory. It was like, oh, wow, congratulations. And people were so happy for me. And I felt it. Like, I was like, yeah, I just accomplished something. I did something great. No one in my family has been a member of a Greek lettered organization before. So I knew like this was something I wanted to wear on my back with pride. Little did I know the fruits of this lifestyle started to manifest quickly. My drinking increased a lot. My smoking increased a lot. Fornication increased a lot. And I guess being on a college campus too, that environment is just, it's heavy in that lifestyle. So every time we would be like, oh, where's the next function? Where's the next party? We're going to this bar. We're gonna hang with these guys. And it's like, for this to be Christian based, we're doing a lot of non-Christian things. And when I say Christian based, I mean the organization that I joined is considered a D9 organization. D9 stands for Divine Nine, meaning that in in a another historical piece. So the nation's history with sororities and fraternities, it dates back a long way, but a lot of them were exclusive of African Americans. So then along the 1900s, there were nine different sororities and fraternities that kind of came together for this purpose of including African Americans, and they became the Divine Nine. So the organization I joined was considered a D9 organization. So the lifestyle that came with this organization, it just wasn't of God. And I thought it was ironic because a lot of the D9 organizations, they would call themselves Christian based. Mm-hmm. A lot of them would say, oh, all of our organizations are founded on Christian principles. And that's what I used to soothe myself with when saying, yes, this is of God, this is okay, because the practice books and the rituals and things, they would always talk about God and they would mention something about an eternal spirit. But me being ignorant, I'm like, okay, yeah, sure. So Jesus has to be in this. So, but to kind of fast forward, the fruits of the organization and the lifestyle that came from it, there's no way that eternal spirit was the Holy Spirit. So that's kind of the life that I lived after joining.
1: Yeah. Now you went through a process where one, the Lord began to draw you in. God began to draw you in and begin to reveal to you what was happening in these organizations.
0: Yeah.
1: But there was also a fighting that you had to do in yourself because you were so involved with this life and you believed that this was okay.
0: Yeah.
1: Can you just take us to that process of God encountering you and really just beginning to lead you into the light, essentially?
0: Yeah. So my encounter actually happened once I graduated college and moved back home. It was an encounter where God started to show me things, but it was also the ultimate encounter that also led to my salvation. So it's kind of a backtrack. I graduated college in spring of 2017. And then the first time I felt a conviction was around December of that same year. I remember it was a Saturday night and I was at one of my old Prophet's house, and there was a sleepover. A Prophet is like one of the big sisters that bring you into the organization. I was at her house with some of my line sisters at the time, and we were having a sleepover, and it was very ratchet. Like, we were drinking, again, smoking, eating, just being ridiculous. So then that Sunday, I come to church, and it's the same childhood church I've grown up in, same pastor I've had, never was convicted with anything before. But this time he says, in the midst of his preaching, he was talking about how there's people who don't know God. He was like, and you know, some of you guys in here, you think you know God. And I don't know why, but that made my heart. I was like, oh my God, I think I'm one of those people who don't know God. And if I did know God, instantly I started thinking about what I did last night at the sleepover. So I made the decision in my mind, like, okay, God, I'm going to be intentional to know you. And I did it to the best of my ability, still not having the Holy Spirit to help me. I was like, okay, I think getting to know God is like going to church on time. So I started going to church on time. I was like, okay, it made me feel better. But I'm like, I don't know if that's it. So between the month of December 2017 to about April 2018, I was doing a lot of earthly works of trying to be good and trying to make sure I knew God. I started watching more YouTube sermons. I started trying to read my Bible a bit. Yeah, I started listening to more gospel music. I just tried to do good. I tried to be righteous on my own strength. So that kind of what now led up. I guess God saw me being serious, and then he was ready for what I call the Big Bang encounter. And this Big Bang encounter was in May. And in May, I remember... So I have a friend, she's a friend now, at the first school I went to, she was my RA at the time, which is a resident assistant, because I lived in the college dorm. And she was basically the one who made sure, you know, we kept the bathrooms clean, we took out the trash and things. So when I left my former university, I hadn't talked to her since. So then I see her on Instagram this one random day in May, and she's posting a flyer about how she's going to do an Instagram live on how God took her out of a sorority and how God set her free from bondage and all of this stuff. Now, I remember her probate as well. I remember when she crossed into the organization, and I was like happy for her. I was excited. I knew it, and I just loved it. So then when I saw this flyer, I was so confused. I'm like, God delivered you? you were in bondage? I'm like, but I'm in a sorority. Does that mean I'm in bondage? But I knew something. I knew God was moving because the flyer made me very uncomfortable. It made me, I didn't know what I was feeling at the time was a conviction, but my heart just kept like, I felt nervous. I was like, whoa. And then I would just scroll past the flyer and like, you know, everything would go back to normal. But she shared this post on Instagram for over a week. And the flyer was very, it was very interesting to me because on the flyer, it had a picture of a man's arms like this, as if it was chained. And there was ropes around his arms. And in the flyer, like the ropes were releasing his arm. And that image too was, it kept jumping out to me. And I'm like, there's no way I'm in bondage though. Like, this flyer is really bothering me. So every day, I mean, it was literally Monday to Saturday, I kept seeing the flyer and it started making me angry because I'm like, leave me alone. But still, I was like, you know what, whatever. I'm not going to watch that Instagram live because maybe she just had a really bad experience. So on Saturday, she now drops the date and time. She's like, I'm going to go live on Sunday at 7 p.m. and I'm going to share my story. So I was like, okay, she's going to go live at 7. I'm going to go to sleep and take a nap at 7. So I'm not tempted to watch this. So I did that. And I wake up around like, I woke up around like 9, 10 p.m. And I remember just being relieved because I don't think Instagram had the save your live feature at that time. So I knew it was going to be deleted and gone. But then I wake up and apparently they made the update while I was sleeping. And they're like, oh, you can now save your Instagram lives. I was like, no way. I get on Instagram and her live is the first thing that I see. And I'm like feeling just that pressure again, but even greater. And I think it was the first time I heard the voice of God, but something, I kept calling it the voice because I didn't know it was God at the time, kept telling me to watch her video. And I was like, no, I don't want to watch this video. And then I felt something again tell me to watch it. And I'm like, who am I talking to? I didn't know who I was talking to. I was just like, no, I don't want to watch it. Please, I don't want to watch it. So then eventually after wrestling, I'm like, okay, fine, I'll watch it. And I go click the video to watch it, but like it kept freezing. So I told the voice, I said, hey, I tried to watch it and it's freezing. So I'm going to go back to sleep now. I did the obedient thing. And then I went back to sleep. And then around like 3 a.m., I felt a hand like squeeze my heart and I jumped out of my bed and I thought, I lied to you not, I thought I was either having a heart attack or I thought I was dying or something. I just remember like laying in my bed going like this, trying to check for a pulse. And I'm like, my heart was at this point beating out of my chest. And the only thing I kept hearing as I was awake was, go watch her video. Go watch her video. And at this point, I'm talking back. I'm physically talking back. I'm like, no, no, I'm not going to watch the video. No, you're not going to make me do it. So I'm tossing and turning. And I forced myself to go back to sleep thinking that I could sleep this thing away. Part of me still thinking I'm crazy. Part of me not sure if this is God or some thing up there in the atmosphere. But whatever it was, I told it no. And I eventually forced myself back to sleep. And then this was all on a Sunday night breaking into Monday morning. So then that Monday morning, I wake up and I thought everything was going to be peaceful. I wake up and what felt like a hand at first on my chest turned into an entire presence sitting on my bed. And at this point, it's like I couldn't see anything with my physical eyes, but I'm like, someone is sitting here on this bed. And the only thing this person kept saying was, so are you going to watch her video? Are you going to go watch her? I'm like, what is in this video that's so that you, whatever, whoever you are, you want me to watch this video so bad? And I just remember my heart just kept feeling heavy and was pounding so hard. And I'm like, okay, if watching this video will make you like leave me alone and let my body go back to normal, I will watch this video. So I watched the video and lo and behold, she's just telling everything about her testimony, about how she joined a sorority and how it was in ignorance. She realized it was not of the Lord, how God had opened her eyes to the truth and a lot of the spiritual things behind like the oaths and the covenants and the history. I remember in the end of the video, she says, if any of you watching this are in the sorority or fraternity and you say you love God, but you were just ignorant, she says, the Lord is going to forgive you if you just repent and walk away. And right when she's about to go into the prayer, I remember I cut off the video. And I cut off the video and I sat in my room in silence for a long time. And then the voice spoke again. And it was like, so what are you going to do? I was like, what am I going to do? You just put all this information in my face. I'm in a sorority right now. You basically just told me this thing I'm doing is not from you. What am I supposed to do? I knew in my head I had to leave, but it was just a lot going on. This is my first real encounter with God. And it wasn't those like sweet testimonies or people like, you know, Jesus like swept in and took me off my feet. It was like Jesus confronted me about this membership thing that I'm in. And I thought I knew Jesus all along, but I didn't. So the whole day I was like, my hand was like this. My whole body was trembling because I'm like, I just never felt God this close, this real before. So immediately I texted two of my close former line sisters at the time. And I said to them, I said, hey guys, what would you say if I told you that I was renouncing the organization? And educational piece, to renounce the org means to declare that you are no longer a member and to not have anything to do with them anymore. So I remember when I texted them in the group chat, I said to the Lord, I said, all right, God, this is when I started to think like, I think this is probably God now. So I said, God, depending on their response, if they're fine with it, I'll take it as a sign from you that this is you and that I will leave. But if they're like, what? No way. This is not God. Like, what are you doing? I said that I'm just going to like brush this off as best as I can. And I'm going to stay. And surprisingly, the first one who responded, she was like, Valerie, I know you've been on this journey with God. I know you've been trying to walk with the Lord. I completely understand if you want to leave. Like, I just hope that we can stay good friends. I was like, wow. Okay, cool. The other one, she responded, she didn't want me to leave. Like me and her, we were good friends too, but she too was understanding. So I took that as a sign from God, like, all right, Lord, I guess this is what we should do. The rest of that Monday, mind you, this is all still happening on one day. This is now Monday morning. The rest of that day, I was just racking my brain on like, still trying to fathom and understand and comprehend what's happening. I'm like, am I really leaving this organization? I spent a lot of money. I spent a lot of time. I spent a lot of sacrifices to be in this thing. And one night of an encounter, I was just ready to walk away. But I'm like, I need to, God, you have to make this make sense to me. So I spent the day just seeking counsel. I wasn't really well versed in scriptures. I didn't really have spiritual leaders like that in my life to reach out to for help. But this just needs to make sense to me, Lord. So I reached out to one of my prophetes who was also in it, and she was also Nigerian and she was also a Christian. So I was like, this is perfect because I knew if anyone could help me make sense of this, she would understand, but she was also in the organization. So ironically, I went to church to meet with her. She was on the choir at her church. And when I told her this thing, I was like, yeah, girl, this is the encounter I had. This is what the Lord is showing me. I think God is telling me I need to leave because I have not had peace since that encounter I had. And I came to you to give me counsel. Am I crazy? Am I out of my mind? Or like, what do you have to say to me? And as she begins to speak and give justification, all of a sudden it was like, I couldn't hear her anymore. And we were sitting side by side. I remember I looked and I'm like, God, why can't I hear her? And then like the Lord now starts speaking to my ear on this side. And he says, don't listen to her because she's been deceived too. And I was just like, Lord, I don't even know the words. I just remember being so shocked because I'm like, God, you followed me here. You know, I came here to get some counsel from this woman that helped me in the journey. And you followed me here. You told me not to listen to her. So at that moment, I knew all I had was God. I was like, the Lord is not allowing me to have peace from anyone's counsel that's telling me to stay. People were like, Valerie, are you sure you're not overthinking? Are you sure like this? Are you sure that? I'm like, I only have peace in what this voice, well, now God, is telling me to do. So,
1: And before you move on from mm-hmm. there, this voice that you were hearing, was it an audible voice? Was it something that was just in your inside of you that you couldn't explain? Mm-hmm. How were you hearing this voice?
0: So it was more so inside that I couldn't explain. It was so sharp internally, though, that it could have been audible. But if it was audible, I definitely probably would like jumped out and like gone crazy. But it was just such a sharp voice on the inside that I knew it couldn't be me because I wanted to stay. But like the reasoning and justification and the voice of the other was telling me just, no, you cannot stay. I'm calling you out. I'm calling you out. And I'm like, but why? So I remember after I left meeting with the girl at church, I came home and I ran into my sister, my younger sister. And I was telling her, I said, girl, you won't believe what just happened to me today.
1: And this is your actual sister.
0: Yeah, this is my actual, my blood sister. So I'm telling her, oh my God, you won't believe what just happened. So I'm telling her what happened. And she wasn't saved at the time, but I learned that you have to be cautious of the counsel that you get, because not all counsel that makes sense is from God. And my sister said something to me. She was like, maybe what you're doing is just adopting the convictions of someone else. This probably isn't even you, Valerie. You're fine being in the organization. You were fine before you watched the video. This is just someone else's conviction. And for 2 seconds, I felt peace. I was like, you're so right. I was like, oh my God, I'm so happy. I love my sister. Like, thank you so much. But then it came back. It was like, no. I was like, wait, where's the peace? Where'd the peace go? And I knew God was saying, that's not it. And that's not true. So I remember, I went to my kitchen and I'm just like pacing back and forth. I'm like, you know what? I'm not living like this anymore. I'm going to put an end to this today. I was like, you know what? Fine. I was like, I'll leave. That's okay. I'll go. But then I started thinking in my mind, I'm like, what will I lose if I leave? Like, okay, God, I spent all this money, this and that. I'm basically trying to like outweigh the pros and the cons, you know? Okay, I'll lose friends. I'll lose this. I'll lose that. Okay, but what do I have to gain? And I'm just going back and forth with myself in the kitchen trying to think. And then the Holy Spirit interrupts my thought and says, what do you have to lose? And I stopped and I started thinking. I'm like, what do I have to lose? And it was like in that moment when God asked me that question, everything I thought that was valuable in the organization and that came with that lifestyle became nothing to me. I was like, wow, I have nothing to lose. So all of a sudden this joy came on me because I thought what I was about to do was such a heavy and hard and difficult thing. But when God asked me, what do I have to lose? Everything that seemed important or that seemed to hold weight, it was just vapor, you know, it just became nothing. So it made it so much more easier for me to renounce. So I went back to Instagram and I went back to the live that the girl did, and I went to go watch the prayer of renunciation she said at the end. And I remember I went to my mom's basement to say it. I don't know why I went there actually, but I just felt led to go to my mom's basement, and I said the prayer. And odd enough, when I finished the prayer, I broke down crying. And I was like, why am I crying so much? But then it started to cry as if like someone had died. Like, you ever grieved over a loved one or something? And it's like, I'm crying and I'm crying. And then what kept coming to my mind was like, Lord, I'm so sorry. I remember I kept apologizing. I kept saying, God, I'm sorry. I'm sorry. And I didn't really know what I was apologizing for at the time. I just knew like something in me knew what I was a part of was not pleasing to God. And I just kept saying, Lord, I'm sorry. I'm sorry. So after maybe I was down there for like an hour saying, I'm sorry, uncontrollably, I got back on my feet and I felt so light. I felt free. Honestly, I don't know what took place in the moment of that prayer and that crying and just the apologizing, but I got up and I felt free. And then after that, the rest of May, and mind you again, this all was in one day. This all happened on a Monday. After I finished crying, I got up from my mom's basement and I just started planning how I was going to tell the rest of my former line sisters and just whoever else was involved that, yeah, I'm not in this anymore. The Lord is calling me out. This is not where He wants me to be. He's not pleased with me in this. So I'm just going to leave. That's when the Lord started to open my eyes and dreams started to happen. And like, at the time I was telling people, when they would ask me, they're like, Valerie, why are you leaving? Why are you leaving? I'm like, I'm leaving because God is telling me to. I really don't have the scriptural language and the spiritual knowledge to explain all of this. Even with what the girl shared with me through her video, I didn't have like the capacity to understand the language and things she was using. I just knew the conviction. I knew the Lord was telling me leave. But it was after, you know, I surrendered and you know, did what the Lord wanted me to do, that's when I guess he saw fit to start teaching me and showing me, like, this is what I was saving you from and this is what you were part of. So after I had renounced and told my former line sisters and all parties involved that I was leaving, that's when the growth and the revelation started to just pour in like a flood. So that's kind of how that process went.
1: Yeah, talk to us a little bit about that, of your life after Jesus, mm-hmm. right? How did Jesus come into your life, begin to impact your life?
0: It was rough at first because I was also facing now backlash from leaving. People who were saying like, oh, we're sisters for life and we'll be down forever and blah, blah, blah, blah, blah. Because I made a decision to forsake the old and go follow Christ, there was like some people were calling my phone or like texting my phone, like cussing me out and stuff. And I'm like, all I had was Jesus. Now I'm looking at him like, Jesus, you were the one that told me to do this. And now I'm, you know, experiencing all this backlash. I need you now more than ever to be a friend that sticks closer than a brother, because I didn't have anyone. Most of the friends that I had came through, or the connections or whatever I had, came through my association with the organization. So in that moment, Jesus more so introduced himself to me as first my deliverer, but then also my friend, because I didn't have anyone else to be my friend at that time. I didn't have anyone else to really explain this to and talk this through with. So that's definitely how Jesus kind of started off with me. And then when it now came into like the space of revelation and just opening my eyes to things, I started to dream a lot more. And a lot of my dreams were basically God showing me the spiritual aspect of what I was doing and what was going on. So I would have dreams of myself pledging and things. There would be moments, not in the dream, but in real life, when we were going through our pledge process, where we had to do this like arm gesture with our arms like kind of locked up like this. And I remember I had God had gave me a dream after I had left, where in this dream, I see some girl who looks like me, but her skin had looked like she'd been set on fire. All of her looked like she had just been like burned in flames. But in the dream, she's going and holding her arms like this. And then on the other side, there's three women who look like Prophites, who again are the big sisters in the organization. They too, their skin were like set up on fire and they were burned. And in this dream, they were yelling at the one whose arms were like this. And it was representative of kind of what would happen during our pledge process, because in reality, we would, you know, have our arms like this. And then there would be nights where our Prophites or big sisters or whatever would be yelling at us, and it would be chaos and craziness and confusion, all like in the dark. So one thing God showed me through that dream was like, this stuff that you were doing, it had spiritual implications. It wasn't just a, you know, a for fun thing that you see on TV. This thing is real life in the spirit realm. So that was definitely one of the revelations that God showed me, that it kind of calmed me down and made me not feel so crazy, because I would think about just the different people who also claim Christ that are in these organizations and how they justify it and say it's okay. And I'm like, well, Lord, then what is it about me? So then when God started to show me dreams and start leading me in scripture, I said, okay. It just was a test of how much do I believe in the word of the Lord versus other people's opinions and the opinions of man. So once that started to come in, I felt more closer to God, honestly, because it's like he's sharing with me his heart. He's sharing with me his mind and his opinion. And when he would share these things, it made sense as to why I cried so hard when I said the repentance prayer, because when the Lord started showing me scriptures in like Ezekiel and Jeremiah about how Israel dabbled in idolatry and how they went to serve other gods, and one thing God highlighted to me was his response. You know, he would tell Israel, you know, I formed you in your mother's womb, before I knew you, I did all these things for you. I took care of you. I saw you laying about in blood and I said, live. And just all these things where God did for people who didn't really care for him and went to go serve other gods. But he's like, all I wanted was to be your only God. So when I think about just life in this sorority, that's why I cried, because I finally understood, like, God was saying to me, like, Valerie, I wanted to be your only God. I didn't want you to go find gods in organizations and sororities and fraternities. I am your all in all. So it was in those moments, through the revelation of what God would show me after, that I just felt more closer to him. I felt more like in his heart. So, yeah, that's kind of how that went.
1: Valerie, as now you begin to walk with Jesus, how did that affect your relationship with your parents? I know you said that you guys would go to church, but it wasn't, you kind of just knew of Jesus, but you didn't really know him. So as they begin to see, you know, their daughter essentially walk in this different way, and now you're obviously receiving all this revelation that they may or may not know. Yeah. How did that affect your relationship with your parents, and what did they think about everything that was happening?
0: It helped with my relationship with my mom, because having the heart of Christ helped me to see her as just another human being who had, you know, her own issues and things growing up. Sometimes I used to have this like animosity towards her and towards my dad just because of, you know, parenting things. But after, you know, coming to Christ, it made me more patient with her. I was more understanding. I tried my best to be loving regardless of her flaws and shortcomings. And in that, God was actually really great, and he started to mend our relationship, more so my mom than with my dad. My dad wasn't really with us for most of the time growing up, but really with my mom, it's like she would see the way I would behave. She would ask me, where are you going? And every time she asked me, I was either going to like church or a Bible study or a worship concert. And she, I guess she didn't really understand why all of a sudden I was doing this, but she wasn't against it. She, and I really think this was the Lord, because she allowed me to, she rarely ever questioned me when it came to these things. Even when I would come home late from revival nights and stuff, she would ask me every now and then, like, you're not going to the club or you're not going to a party. I'm like, no, ma'am, I'm not going to any of that. So even with coming home late, she never, I honestly think it was just the Lord just breathing on our relationship, because it made it so much easier from as compared to before Christ. Like, we used to fight a lot. We used to yell at each other, and I was really dishonorable towards her. Even though I said earlier I wasn't a rebellious child, which I wasn't for the most part, but I didn't honor my mom as I should have and the way I do now. So coming across really helped my relationship with her. My dad, on the other hand, because he wasn't as present growing up, he didn't really get to see a lot of me in the flesh walking again with the Lord, but more so virtually or digitally. Like, we're friends on Facebook. We'll talk on Facebook, or we'll talk on WhatsApp and things, and I'll send him scriptures to encourage him. But I know he noticed a change, because before, when I would call him, I would just always yell at him for his shortcomings, and you did this and you were never there and blah, blah, blah, and just all this stuff. And now it's like, now having the heart of God for him, it's like, you know, I'm praying for you. I understand you tried. I understand, you know, this and that. But even right now with him, I'm believing for his salvation. But what God has taught me about spiritual things, I can see the hindrances and the ungodly things that's been kind of navigating his life, and how he was just a victim of circumstance, not really someone that had a free will, but more so, you know, the enemy doing what the enemy does. So, yeah.
1: Valerie, who is Jesus to you?
0: Jesus is truly my savior, like the true definition of savior, saving me from myself, saving me from the curse of the law, saving me from not just hell, but just he saves me. He saved me, and he continues to save me. Like, I wish I could

0: put more words to how I feel it, but Jesus is truly my savior. When you see a lot of things around you that should have swallowed you up and should have taken your life, it's like, whoa, Jesus, you are my savior. Even dating back to my naming ceremony situation, Jesus, you are my savior. Like, I didn't have to be named in a living room on some, you know, apartment, you saved me and you gave me he's just my savior. So,
1: For anybody that's watching your testimony, Valerie, who are currently in that battle that you were at some point of, they were in a sorority and now some things are starting to shift, if they feel there's conviction, what can you say to those people watching?
0: If there's one thing I could say, I would encourage them to follow the voice of truth. There's many voices that try to counsel me this way, try to counsel me that way, even me of myself. But it was the voice of truth, the Holy Spirit, that led me in the direction that I was supposed to go. And he gave me peace about it. So not to worry about, you know, what you're going to lose or what is people going to say or, you know, what family line you come from, like, oh, your mom was one, your dad was one, and all these people, but just following the Holy Spirit who guides us into all truth and also gives us peace for our obedience. So that's what I would leave them with.
1: Now, Valerie, for people who know people who are in a sorority, and maybe those friends don't know about the darkness behind this life, to those friends who are worried for their friends, and who are watching your testimony right now, what is a word of encouragement or a word of advice that you can give to those friends?
0: I would tell them to pray. Prayer works, prayer works, prayer works. Little did I know, it was actually someone praying for me that led to that whole encounter. I didn't know until after, but I would encourage them to pray for God to open their eyes, pray, just become the intercessor on their behalf. And the Lord will answer, the Lord will honor those prayers, and you'll start to see a shift in your friend's heart about, you know, their membership in that organization.
1: Any last words?
0: Last thing I just want to mention is the things of this earth are very temporary. Nothing, all the glory that's on this earth that is promised to us and the beauty of things, it's very vain and it's very temporary. The only things that matter are the things of the kingdom of heaven, which are eternal. So that's where all of our effort should be put towards.

0: 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As always, you are encouraged to search the Word of God for yourself and heed only what is confirmed by Holy Spirit. Now, let's join in the session already in progress.
1: I want you to write this down. The power of planning. The power of planning and change. The power of planning and change. I want to focus for a few minutes on understanding the principle of planning and preparation and how that relates to strategic thinking. We got young people here tonight. You are very important to me. If you are below the age of 25, you are very important for next year. If you are between the age of 25 and 40, I want you to brace yourself for massive change. If you're over the age of 40, you're going to learn that the things that you thought were settled are going to be shaken. Not in a negative way, in a positive way. I want you to write this down. The two powers in life. There are two powers in life that every one of us have to deal with every day. The two powers in life that you can never control or stop is time and change. You cannot control time. You cannot control change. Secondly, the two most difficult components in life to manage is time and change. Whether you like it or not, the new year is coming. Thirdly, a man's life consists in how he managed and used time and change. We become what we are as a result of how we use time and how we manage the changes in our lives. You are a product of those two things. And therefore, the fourth point is very important. The key to your future is the successful management of time and change. You can't stop time. You can't stop change. So all you can do with them is manage them. And you become what you are based on how you manage both of them. I want to simplify life for you tonight. You are simply a product of how you use your time and how you manage the changes you've been through so far. And what you become in 10 years from now will be a result of how you manage the time and the changes. So, when we talk about time, let's talk about time by itself for a minute. Time is an amazing power. Every day, week, month, or year is a gift given to us by God. And that gift is given to us to fulfill an assignment. That means that you were sent to earth to complete a task and to fulfill a specific purpose, but you were sent to do it by God within a certain amount of time. So you don't have forever to fulfill your assignment. This is important. you were sent to earth to do something, and you were given a certain amount of time to do it in. So you don't have the luxury of experimenting. And this is the Bible calls a burden. As a matter of fact, the passing of time, and I wrote this from my spirit, the passing of time makes you accountable to God. So the next time you tell somebody Happy New Year, pause and ask, what did I do with it? What did I do with the year that just passed? How much of it did I waste watching television? Being with people who had no interest in success? Being involved in habits that didn't improve my life or my body? What did I spend that year on? We are accountable to God. Why? He gave us a gift. And so when we think of time, I want to read a verse from the book of Job, chapter 14, verse 5. Now, this is a verse you must remember all your life. It says, man's days are determined. That means you don't decide how long you live. Your life is on a timer. The next verse statement says, you have decreed the number of his months and have set limits he cannot exceed. Have you noticed that at the end of year, suddenly, a lot of people start dying? There are people who spend Christmas weeping. And sometimes the people who die had no sickness or no tragic situation. Some of them would be playing basketball and die. They'd be playing tennis or in the garden. It's as if you're supposed to die before the next year. I always believe that there's a quota. That verse says, he sets limits that you cannot exceed. So Job says, look away from us, God, and leave us alone until we have put in our time. Like what? A punch clock. You came to earth, you were born at a certain time, and you only got a certain time to do what you're supposed to do and leave. And let me say this, being old doesn't mean that you are blessed. Because if being old means that you are blessed by God, then Jesus was cursed. Because Jesus died at 33 years old. But he didn't die sick. He used these words, it is finished. He died because he had completed his assignment within the time. Some of you have come to this meeting tonight and you can't wait to go to Yonkanu. And God sent you here to tell you, stop a minute. Stop. Hold it right here, young man. Stop this, woman. What are you doing with another year? Your months are numbered. You wonder why I work so hard in my life? Why I try to do so much in one day? Because I am on a collision course with my month. Whenever that month is, I want that month to be embarrassed. I don't want to die wishing I could stay alive. I want to die like the Apostle Paul when he said, I have finished my course. Why are you here tonight in this watch night service, your annual service? What are you doing here? Are you afraid that God might come at 12? Or are you here because God sent you here to get your life sorted out? to get your priorities back in order, to help you understand that you ain't here just to pay bills and drink beer and watch TV. You were sent here to do something within a certain amount of time, and you don't have forever to do it. This is so important. Ladies and gentlemen, I am always concerned about people who say, I am 90 years old. Let me tell you something about age. There's a man in the Bible who was 969 years old. And the only thing we know about this man, it says he died. Leave us alone, God. Let us put in our time. What a statement. Now, please write this down. Remember this. Every new year is a chapter. It's a chapter in your man's book of how well we manage time and change. That's what a year is. It's a chapter. You close it and you ask yourself, how did I do? You know, last year, I wrote two books. I got them out of me. They are now books of last year. They went to 112 countries. They are in 68 languages. I labored all night to write them, nights after nights. I said, I gotta get them out before the next year. I did it. While you were sleeping, I was working. How did you do this year? We look so much with excitement toward a new year. And the question is, what happened to the last one? Make a note of this. Time and change are the raw materials of life. Time and change are materials. These are two things you can't stop, and they keep moving. They keep happening. And they build your life. Time and change are building blocks. In other words, time and change are the only commodities in life that every human have in common. All of us are given 24 hours every day. And all of us are subject to change every day. So no one is better or less when it comes to time and change. You become what you are by how you use your 24. So every new year is an opportunity given to you by destiny to improve your management of time and change. I want you to make a decision tonight. That 2013, I'm talking to you, 2013 will be a year that you become a professional manager of your time and your changes. I want to encourage you, please, stop wasting time. I was thinking about how God created time. Let's remember this. Time was created by God. But here's the problem. God created time, put you in it, but he doesn't live in it. That makes that relationship very dangerous. Where does God live? He lives in forever, in eternity. So when God speaks to you, you must be very careful. If he tells you, I'm going to see you tomorrow, that could be 1,000 years. So I've learned to be very patient with God's promises, because the Bible says a day with the Lord could be 1,000 years. Because he doesn't live in time. And because he doesn't live in time, therefore he has placed us in time so that we could put his kingdom in time out of eternity. He wanted to extend his invisible kingdom to the visible world. So he put us in time so that eternity could come into time. We were sent into time so that time could know what eternity looks like. Christ says, when you pray, don't pray to go to heaven. Heaven is an eternity. He said, pray like this: Our Father who is in heaven, the eternal country, thy kingdom come and thy will be done on earth, which is in time. He want time to experience eternity. So he took us out of eternity, put us in an earth suit, and put us in time so that time could experience what we are like without our suits. You are not a physical creature trying to have a spiritual experience. You are a spiritual creature having a physical experience. I am a spirit. You can't see me, but I live in this body. And I was sent from my country called heaven. And my country sent me to reveal its culture to time. And he gave me an assignment out of the unseen. Matter of fact, let's read where God created time. It says, and God said, let there be lights in the heavens and the sky to separate the day from the night, and to let them serve as signs to mark seasons and days and years. God created seasons, days, and years. So when we tell someone new year, you're talking about God's material. God created days and years, and he says, let them be lights in the expanse of the sky to give light to earth. And it was so. And God says, this is good. Days are good. Years are good. I thank God for days and years. If you had to live in eternity, it'll be a tough place to live. Because whatever happened in that place would be eternal. For example, if you had a headache in eternity, it would be an eternal headache. If you got divorced in eternity, the pain would last forever. God blessed us when he put us in time, so that we can have days and months, so you can say that the pain was yesterday. I was broke last month. Come on, say amen. See, that's why I like time. Time allows you to get rid of what you're experiencing. It keeps pushing it back into history so you can live in the future in a different life. In a few minutes, we're about to leave a year. For some of you, it was hell on earth. But the good news is, in a few minutes, you'll be able to tell everybody that was last year. Give God a time clap. Whatever you went through is being pushed into history. And you are being pulled into a future that hasn't been touched yet. 2013 is going to be the most amazing year you ever had. You might as well thank God now for it. He made the year and he said, this is good. So time is measured in components like seconds and minutes and months and years and weeks. And we thank God for that. Matter of fact, God is so good that he only gives us daily supply. Give us our daily. But you see, we want monthly bread. God says, no, I supply day by day. One of the good news we have from God is this one. We may endure for one night, but joy. Tell your neighbor, this year is about to leave us. I got a good year waiting for me. Come on, believe that. Just a couple seconds, believe that. I got a good year. Some of you are so glad that last year is about to become a reality, because it was so horrible. The best year is just about to start. Write this down. Time measures life in seasons, in winter, summer, autumn, spring. Some of you all had a long winter. For some of you, 2012 was just winter. Nothing worked. You got a job, lost a job, got a job, lost a job. Clients left, companies folded up, lost your tuition, couldn't go back to school. I mean, all kind of stuff happened. You got a divorce and then remarried. Baby died, mother died, father died. I mean, stuff happened. Car accident, written off. Stuff happened in this year. And God is saying, it's okay. It'll soon be last year. The good news is that it's only a season. It's only a season. I put it to you that time protects man from living in permanent states. I used to be broke, and I might be broke again, but nothing lasts forever. To everything there is only a season. Can I give you a promise? Whatever your season is right now, it cannot last. Hallelujah. If you had a tough year, I'm promising you by God's word, it's about to get better. This is the good news. A new year is a blessing. Write this down, because a new year is an opportunity for you to correct your priorities. It also gives you a chance to redefine your purpose. It also gives you a chance to renew your vision again. It gives you an opportunity to set new goals for your life. It also gives you an opportunity to get rid of your past. Thank God for that one. It also gives you a chance to plan another future. You can plan a different future than the past you had last time. Time also gives you this opportunity for you to make plans, to plan your life. And the secret to life is effective management of time and chance. And here's what my message is about tonight. The principal key to management of time and change is planning. You cannot control time nor change, but you can plan the way you use them. Successful people are simply people who effectively planned how they use time. Someone said, if you aim at nothing, you will never miss. Planning creates bullseyes. It creates destinies. It creates targets. Without a plan, you are just shooting in the wind. Don't allow another year be a year of just shooting in the wind. Planning is the most important principle of success in life, because the only thing that regulates time and change is planning. Oh, I'm a planner. You see, without a plan, time and change will ruin you. If you don't plan on what you're going to do, somebody will plan it for you. The most dangerous person in the Bahamas is a guy named Les. You all know this guy? Dangerous, eh? Let's go this. Let's go do that. Let's go here. Come go with me. Let's go here. Let's go drink this. Les will kill you. The only defense against Les is a plan. When Les said, let's go, tell him, I got a plan already. Go into the new year with a plan that is so strong that time will submit to it and change will become its servant. Can I put it to you then that next year, I want you to remember what you're about to write down. God says, is the year of changes in time. The number 13, I did some research for you. Do you know that every single letter in Hebrew is a number? Write that down. You need to know that. So when God spoke to Moses and Joshua and Daniel and Joseph, he was speaking in numbers. The Hebrew language is the only language that comes in numbers. Some of you wonder why we use the term 666 for the beast. Well, the word beast in Hebrew is three letters, and they actually are all six in number. That's the word beast. So when the Bible says the beast shall appear and shall subjugate the earth and shall contaminate the temple, the word beast is 666. It's a number. But do you know what 13 is in Hebrew? It is the word change. Welcome to the year of change. Glory, hallelujah. 13 means, write it down, new beginning. It also means starting fresh. Ooh, I like that one. God says, no matter what happened up to this point, this new year, you're going to start fresh. Ooh, I received that by myself. God's going to give you a fresh start. That means sickness going to be history. Pain going to be the past. Confusion going to go away. Losing going to become history. Frustration going to go away. You're going to start fresh. And it's about to happen in 4 minutes. Fresh. The word 13 also means new phase. Now this is a strange word. It doesn't mean, you know, like new things. It means a completely new phase of your life. I'm about to speak in tongues. That means God going to change the whole dynamics. Everything is going to change in 13. Some of you are going to go through some strange changes. You're going to move into a new house. That's a new phase of your life. You're going to start a new business, and it's going to work in the middle of the economy. Shout hallelujah. God says, I'm going to give you a new phase. 13 also means a new dimension. That means you're going to go into experiences you never had before. You're going to know God in a different way. You're going to see miracles in a different way. You're going to see people in a different way. You're going to have a new dimension. This is my part. When God spoke to me in November, I almost couldn't sleep for 2 days. He said this word. He says, 13 means starting again. Okay, the business failed last year. God said, it's okay. Here comes 13. See, you've been told all your life that 13 is an unlucky number. But the Bible in Hebrew says it's the best number you ever had. Glory. Hallelujah. Tell your neighbor, I'm about to start again. Shout loud, I'm about to start again. Come on, young people, you're going back to school, I promise you. God gonna give you some scholarships they ain't never know about. How about giving God thanks right now for going back to school with all expenses paid? He gonna start again. I see 13 as you coming to the end of your rope in channel 12 and God giving you a new rope. You got a long rope this time. You're about to move into an area that no one never saw you in. As a matter of fact, it means renewal. It actually means transformation. 13, transformation. He's going to transform your entire experience in 1 year. Anybody ready for transformation? 13, bow your heads. Father, we're about to walk over 5, 4, 3, 2. Welcome to a new beginning.

0: Welcome. Tell your neighbor, I had a hard time last year. Tell him, I had a rough time last year. But it's a new beginning. Somebody scream, it's a new beginning. Come on, somebody just give God praise for a renewal. This is going to be the best year. I say it's a new beginning. Thank you, Jesus. Thank you, Jesus. Thank you, Jesus. There's a scripture here I want you to think about. It's found in the book of Proverbs, chapter 16, verse 3. It says, commit to the Lord whatever you plan to do, and your plans will succeed. Wow, what a verse. On Sunday, I'm going to teach you how to make a plan. Because if you go through this year without a plan, change is going to destroy you. You will be caught unprepared. Change can destroy, or it can become your destiny. You got to have a plan. And God says, commit to me what you plan to do, and your plans will succeed. In a moment, we're going to bow before God and we're going to pray. I'm going to ask you, all the way in the back, young people and older people, I want you to be serious with God and say, God, I want you to show me the plan that I need to put on paper. And I'm going to commit it to you tonight. Whatever plan you have for my life, I'm going to commit it to you. And then I want you to claim that promise all year. It will succeed. God never plans for your failure. So the only defense against change is planning. And here's the word. God says, I am going to invade the earth this year with divine changes. Now, I have to explain this because it's not as simple as it sounds. Change is going to take place anyhow. Is that clear? But God says, I'm going to interrupt the normal conditions. And I'm going to bring changes that I want in your life and in your countries. This one got me. He said, I'm going to disrupt nations. I'm going to change people's lives who didn't even know they were going to be changed. I see God changing heads of states by getting them in a condition like Saul. He's going to appear to people and knock them off their horses. I prophesy. He's going to interfere with people who think they don't need nobody. He's going to meet them. Bam! And they're going to have a transformation. And they're going to call upon the name of the Lord. Change. He's going to be divine. He's going to providentially interfere with your affairs. Nothing will be normal this year. God says, I'm going to put myself in the middle of your situations, and I'm going to change things that no one thought could change. Are you ready for divine change? And then the Lord spoke to me. He says, tell the people that this ministry is about to go in a new dimension. BFM. So he told me to give you these instructions. Plan your year in detail. Accounting for every day. And plan it in detail according to the vision he will put in your heart. He said, plan it in detail. Number two, he said, tell the people to initiate. In other words, you're going to make the initial move. You won't wait for change to happen. You are going to make things happen. You will not be a victim of change. You will be an initiator of change. And you will expect for that change to be in your favor. In other words, God says, commit and make changes that will be the change that you desire for your life, your own destiny. In other words, plan the change you want to see. And I will do it, he says. What did I say? Plan the change you want to see. Don't let change change you. Change, change. He said, pay respects to me daily. He said, I want you to come to me every day in the morning this year and ask me, what is your plan for the day? Because he will have divine intervention. He's going to interrupt things. You have to talk to God every day this year, because when you wake up in the morning, he's going to change the schedule. Hallelujah. If you think that this is not God, I'm going to demonstrate his confirmation. Come here, sir. Hold your hands up. Stand behind this man. The power of God's going to hit you. You've been praying for God to give you a change all this year. Everything that he promised you, you thought it was delayed. A fresh beginning in your life. In the name of Jesus, I release it now. Lord, open the door that's been shut in this family in the name of Jesus. And let there be a miracle today in the name of Jesus. Thank you, Lord. It's okay, it's okay. And Father, heal the body at the same time in the name of Jesus. I rebuke the spirit of ulcer. Loose him. You shall not die. You shall not have cancer. I changed it, says the Lord. I changed it. Rejoice. Hallelujah. This Hallelujah. Happens afresh.
1: Hallelujah. Hallelujah.
0: Why watch the testimony. Go. You and I will have to be the ones that make the plans. And now comes the hard part. The Lord says, not only will you become the one who plans to change in your life, but he said, this ministry shall publicly initiate change in the nation. I say this with great fear. I'm so afraid. Because our ministry, for the last 34 years, we have initiated the cause of change in our country. But we never intentionally decided to change the country. Beginning today, the nation shall not rest. Our country, God says, is in our hands. Listen to me carefully. This is frightening to me. He says, the second half of your vision is about to begin. The first half is to transform followers into leaders. He said, you've done well. Now, he says, you will transform those leaders into agents. That means we shall not be quiet anymore. So here is the declaration. I want you to write down 2013. The year of change and new beginnings. It is also the theme of our year is kingdom leadership for transforming society. This is our mandate. This country shall experience Esther.

country shall experience Joseph. This country shall experience Daniel. Your country shall experience Joseph. Your country shall experience Esther. The spirit of this ministry shall be the same spirit upon Esther. If I die, I die. But I will go in there and save my people. This is our mandate. We will transform society through kingdom leadership. God shall explain this. Our focus then is simple. We'll be leading national, spiritual, and social change. It begins now. The prophetic voice of God shall return to the country. The devil will not have free range anymore. He shall meet the voice of God in every situation. The Lord shall save and protect his people. Not just in the Bahamas, but every nation represented here. God is about to interfere with your country. This is our mandate. I'm a slave. I'm a slave to this assignment. I prophesy that the Bahamas shall be protected. Because we shall obey God, there'll be no need to fear. The righteous shall rule. I say it again. The righteous shall rule, and the people will rejoice. And so, it's a new beginning. It's fresh. We are going to transform society. We're going to save your grandchildren. Your children's children shall not be made ashamed. And they will not curse you for doing nothing. You will do something. This shall be the most eventful year of this ministry. We shall be heard in the marketplace. And every time Satan lifts his head in this country, the Lord shall lift a banner higher. I prophesy, we shall not see the wicked rule in the Bahamas. And in your nation, claim it as well. Understand? This is our mandate. I sat and I said, God, how do I capture this? You know, every year I capture a theme and a symbol. This is the symbol. It's an octagon. Hectagon. And he said, this shall be seen around the world.

like the spring rains that water the earth. We know that in all things God works for the good of those who love him, who have been called according to his purpose. He is the truth. He is the way. He is the life. And as long as we understand that principle, we will remain connected to the vine.

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0: So he talks to me. He's like, you know, I think you should forgive your father, you know, and all this other stuff, what the Bible says and what this says. And I just remember cutting him off, saying, like, have you ever been physically abused by your parent? Like, nah, I'm not talking about discipline. Like, they, you know, they discipline you, but I'm talking about beyond that. Like, and I was real honest. Like, have you ever been thrown through a wall by your dad? Have you ever been hung off a balcony by your dad? Have you ever had a beer bottle broken on your back by your dad? And he said no. And I got in real big trouble because I got so angry that I started cursing at church. And I was like, you know, so you have no right to come into my life and try to tell me how to live.
1: John, welcome back to Delafe Testimonies.
0: Thank you.
1: We truly appreciate you being back. You've been highly requested to be back since our last testimony that we recorded. I want to just get right into it, man. If you could just share a little bit about yourself, share your testimony with us. In short, what people already have seen, if you don't mind.
0: Yeah, sure. So my name is John Martinez. I am married, father of three, and I love the Lord, love Jesus. Where the Lord took me out of is a home that was very broken. More so, I had an alcoholic father, super alcoholic. He was very physically abusive to I have an older brother. So it's three, an older brother, myself, and my little sister. My older brother and I suffered abuse that kind of surpasses the norm. He, for his own entertainment, he would make us fight in front of him. Got to the point where his friends started placing bets for us, kind of like a chicken fight, to see who would come out winning. And then eventually they brought their kids and they would bet so that we would have to fight against them forcefully. And if we didn't, there was serious abusive things that would happen to my brother and I. And that carried on for a good part of my childhood until I got off into late middle school, high school, started playing sports there, but got kicked off of the team for violence, got into gangs. And really the abuse led into me being rebellious, and I would fight everywhere or anyone that wanted to. And got on drugs, specifically on acid, and just go on trips. And in one of those trips, my soul was longing for Jesus. I wanted him to come and rescue me, but I didn't believe that can happen for me. Until one day it did. I was transformed off of one bad trip, people would call it. I heard demons, and I had these thoughts of suicide, and I saw an angel come and hug me and say, like, this is God's son now. And everything really changed from there. Everything, grass was greener. I wanted to look for God more, and it just became a progressive thing. I wouldn't say it changed overnight, but it became an open door for me to try to start to walk through freedom.
1: Yeah. And that's what we're going to talk about here, a little bit more of that process. For anybody who didn't watch your testimony, we just encourage you to go check it out. The link will be in the description. It will also be on your screen. Go check out that full testimony to get his life before Jesus, which is very intense. Definitely some parental advisory. And so I'm so glad that you said that, right? Because a lot of people had questions about you know, your life after Jesus. Yeah. There was so much that happened in your life that it literally took up that entire time, and we even had to do two sessions. So let's just get to it. Like, the main question that people had was about your father, obviously, because of the trauma that was involved between, you know, of him being the head of the family and how he decided to go about that role.
0: Yeah.
1: So can you talk to us about that? What did that healing process look like? And what did the Lord had to do in your life to be able to heal that relationship?
0: I'll start off by saying, just off the bat, my dad and I are, we have a very good relationship now. And that could only be by the Lord's grace, honestly. It took a lot for me to want to even talk to him more than a casual conversation of good morning, how are you, good? But the Lord had to do a lot in me. And once I accepted the Lord, it was just kind of like a me thing. Like, I wanted to go through all these steps of being set free from rage, from addiction. But the one thing that I couldn't let go, or the one person who I couldn't forgive, is my dad, because I felt like he didn't deserve it. Like he didn't deserve me letting him off the leash just because I'm Christian or just because I believe in God. So I never really talked to him after like I got saved. And once I started walking with Jesus, I just never really did. And if anybody would ask like, hey, like, how's your dad? Because, you know, the church knew. I would just say, yeah, you know, it'd be short. Like, he's okay. He's at home. He's this, he's that. Just keep it really short and bland. After a year after I got saved, my dad ends up getting saved. And, you know, he started walking through his sobriety. Oddly enough, he and this is not recommended at all, he went through his own detox by himself. He didn't check himself in an institution. So we saw his pain. We saw all of that happen. All I could think in my mind as he's shivering, as he's like on the floor yelling in pain, is like, you deserve all of that. You know, like, I was still saved. I still love Jesus, but I had this anger towards this guy, even though he said, like, I'm trying to walk for Jesus. I'm like, okay, and what does that have to do with me? Still crucifying him, essentially.
1: And how old were you at this time?
0: I got saved at 17. So 17, 18, that whole time frame. And, you know, seeing him go through that, he would ask for help, like ask me to bring him water, stuff like that. I would just walk away. Wow. Because to me, he wasn't a father. Like I would see, like on Father's Day, there was this whole big thing that would always happen at our church, or they would have like families come and pray together. And I would see whole families, right? I would see everybody, moms, dads, and siblings. And my mom would come and my dad would come. And I'm just like, I can't pray, because I didn't understand why. Like I couldn't feel like this was my family, even though everybody was still going to church. But in me, looking back now, it's I didn't forgive him. I didn't give him that space. And my dad knew it. Every car ride we would have, it would be the most silent, the most awkwardest car ride ever. Like he would ask me, "How's school? Good." Like I would never give him anything else. The only thing we could really connect on is music. He loves his salsa, his merengue, his cumbia. So that's what we would just listen to, and that's how we would kill time. I didn't take those moments as him trying. There was a time where he sat us all down at a dinner table and he's like, "You know, I haven't been the best father. Tell me what I could do to win you back as my kids." And I told him, I remember telling him to his face, like, "I wish that you weren't my dad and that I had somebody new who actually knew how to be a man." And I walked away, and I was just like, I stormed out of the house, and I was just like, whatever, like, who does he think he is? Like, after everything he did for me, like he did to me, like he just wants to magically, you know, switch it up. Like, hey, I'm Christian now, I'm saved, I can be your dad. Like, you talk to me about anything and everything. And I'm just like, no, like you hurt me so much. Like I literally have scars. And somehow, some way, a leader at church figured out that conversation happened. They sat me down and they kind of just talked to me about it. And I asked them, you know, because my dad was a very touchy subject. Anything that had to do with like you trying to speak to me about my dad, I would still get so angry. Like my blood would boil instantly. So he talks to me. He's like, "You know, I think you should forgive your father, you know, and all this other stuff, what the Bible says and what this says." And I just remember cutting him off, saying like, "Have you ever been physically abused by your parent?" Like, nah, I'm not talking about discipline. Like they, you know, they discipline you, but I'm talking about beyond that. Like, and I was real honest. Like, "Have you ever been thrown through a wall by your dad? Have you ever been hung off a balcony by your dad? Have you ever had a beer bottle broken on your back by your dad?" And he said, "No." And I got in real big trouble because I got so angry that I started cursing at church. And I was like, you know, "So you have no right to come into my life and try to tell me how to live." And he's like, "You know, but I'm just trying to, you know, look out for your spiritual well-being." And I was like, "You know, forget it." And I walked out. As my father like was going through his own healing from himself, he started to come into our church more often. And once again, I hated when people would relate my father to me. And out of all my siblings, oddly enough, I look exactly like him. Well, I look closer to him. And everybody would say, like, "You look just like your dad. My dad is a jokester." Once he was like got fully sober. He was joking. He loved to serve. And everybody would say, like, you're just like him. And I couldn't bear that thought. I remember there was this one guy. He and I were really close friends. And I don't know how, like, rage just got over me that I pinned him up against the wall. And I was like, don't you ever compare me to that man ever again in your life. I was like, because he and I are completely different. And I will never, ever, ever be like him. I would just tolerate him. I would never consider him my dad. But little by little, the Lord started bringing people to ask me, how's your dad? How's this? How's that? How's this? Until the guy that actually allowed me to play music at church, his name is Eric. He'd be like, man, like, I know you don't like talking about your dad, but you have to take it as a blessing that he's still around. Because his dad, something happened with his dad, but his dad wasn't present. He's like, I don't have one. You have one. And he's actually trying. So maybe you should just give him a little bit of grace. And he had dealt with me a lot. Like, he was the guy that really helped me answer all these questions about Jesus, about God, about how to walk and everything. So I was really honest with him. I was like, I don't feel like he deserves it. It's not in me to forgive him. And he's like, I don't understand, but I can see where you're coming from. He's like, but don't you think that he deserves at least a chance? And I looked around and I was like, no. I was like, no. I was like, he had his chance when I was a little kid and he blew it. And he's like, well, he's saved now. And I was like, yeah, good for him. Like, he's going to heaven. He's like, but you know, the Lord saved you and he gave you a second chance and he gave him a second chance. And he started preaching to me about family and unity and how bitterness and resentment can really hinder your spiritual life. I think I was over his house and I was like, you know, I got so upset. I was like, all respect to you, but I'm a walk home. Don't even bother taking me home. And it was like a 5-mile walk. And I just like stormed off. But all that was started playing in my head. Like, maybe I should give him some grace that he's trying. And he would try. Like, I'd be honest. Like, I played football and I did a lot of sports and he would want to run with me. He would want to work out with me, but I never let him. Because I just felt like, who are you? Why are you trying now? Like, I'm a grown person now. So fast forward to like 19, 20, when I met my wife. We started to talk, my father and I. But then I realized that I still had this thing towards him. Because my wife, she comes from like a broken home too. And she was telling me, like, why are you so mean to your dad? And I never really shared with her my testimony. And I was like, it's just a me and my dad thing. And eventually, you know, she got tired of that and started asking me and I told her my testimony. And she said the same thing that this guy, Eric, said, like, you have to be grateful that he's still here and that he's living for Jesus. What I told her, I was like, you don't understand. I can't look at this man and call him my dad when he did everything that he did. You just don't understand. You've never been through it. That was my staple thing. Like, you've never been through it. So you can't tell me how to stop thinking this way or stop the thoughts and the memories that I have. And she was just like, okay, she let it go. Fast forward a couple of years, we got pregnant with our firstborn. And the thought in my head all throughout the pregnancy is, I'm not going to be like my dad. I'm not going to be like my dad. I'm going to raise him right. I was still talking to my dad, but I would more tolerate our conversations. It would still be short, but I would still, like, instead of, he would ask me, like, how are you doing? Good. And there'd be like silence and I'd be like, okay, fine. Like, how are you doing? How's work? You know, just kind of like conversations to show to my wife and everybody that I'm like trying to forgive him. What really, really came out was once my son was born and I would see how my dad would play with my son. He would tickle him. He would like make him laugh. He would feed him. And I got jealous. And I was like, where was this guy when I needed him? Where was this dad that loved, that nurtured? Where was this man? And we had my brother had a dog and she was very aggressive. She loved to play. So she would jump. And my dad shielded my son at one point and like got scratched on his back. And I was like, I stormed out and my wife saw it, so she followed me. I was like, he never did that for me. Mm. just jealousy. Like, I never received any of that. And I remember just, I started crying and I was like, and that's the only thing I would say, like, he never did that for me. And my wife was just kind of consoling me. And she's like, you know, but now you have an opportunity for him to do that. And I was like, no, like, for what? Like, I'm a grown person now. I'm married. I have a kid. I was 21, turning 22 around that time frame. And I was like, for what? Like, I'm an adult now. What do I have? I don't need that anymore. And she was like, no, I think you do. And I was like, no, I don't. Like, I don't need anything from him. He doesn't owe me anything. I don't owe him anything. He's fine. He's living for Jesus. I'm living for Jesus. He's serving. That's fine. And she was like, no, I think you need to forgive him. Again, it was like, there's no, like, no, I think you need to forgive him. Again, it was like, there's no need to. He's living his life. I'm living mine.

0: plaque. Like, you deserve to be angry. You deserve to not forgive this person. You deserve, you know, everything. You deserve to be, to feel entitled to not want to even like tolerate this person. I remember it was random. I went over my parents' house, but I thought it was just my mom. I took my son, my firstborn, and my mom had to leave, and it was just my dad and I. And I didn't know he was asleep, and that sermon was just in my mind. But I felt Holy Spirit tell me, like, you need to tell him you forgive him. And I was battling, and I was, you know, rubbing my knees. I didn't want to, but then the only thing that I heard in my head was, "You have grace. I've given him grace, and I've extended my grace to him." And he took my son, and, you know, he played with him. He hugged me. I hugged him. And out of nowhere, it came out of me like, "Dad, I forgive you." And he started crying. I've never seen this man shed a tear. The only two emotions that I've seen from him is anger and laughter. I've never seen him cry. And he cried. He wept like a baby. And he fell to his knees. I took my son, and he's just like, "I needed to hear that from you." He's like, "I know I've hurt you." And he started confessing all these things. But it was like really quick because, you know, he's like, "I know I've done a lot of things to you. I know I haven't been the best person." And, you know, we left it at that. And I was just like, it's okay. Because I couldn't understand this emotion.
1: Yeah.
0: And I was like, it's okay. Like, don't worry. But so I cut him off. But part of me still wanted to hear everything. Right. Like his moment of repenting himself, because it was so much for me. And I was like, no, it's okay. Like, don't worry about it. It's okay. So, you know, I started trying to forgive him, and started having conversations with him and everything. And it wasn't until like that moment happened that I was able to see him as a person that God saved and God redeemed. I started putting myself in the conversation, like in uncomfortable conversations for me. What I mean by that is, like, I started asking him, "How's work? How are you feeling?" He's diabetic. So I was like, you know, "Do you need medicine? How are you feeling on this?" Like, just checking up on him and like honoring him as a person who has been saved by Christ first and foremost. And then as my father, I started getting comfortable with calling him dad. So it's like, you know, learning new things all while allowing Jesus to expose all these areas that I needed to heal from. So fast forward to like about, I'm 26. So like about 24, 25, we were moving, and I asked him for help. And it was a long drive. He was driving, and there was this awkward silence again because we ran out of things to say. My phone died, so there was no music. It was a red light, and he sighs really deep. And I'm just like, "Hello?" And he touches me on my shoulder, and I'm just like, "Okay, this is going to be deep." And he's like, "You know, I really want you to forgive me." And I'm kind of looking at him like, "What do you mean? Like, I did." And he's like, no. He's like, "I know everything that I did to you." He told me, "I know I hurt you." He's like, "I know you have scars on your body because of what I did." He said, "I know that you went to sleep scared." He's like, "I know that I wasn't a good father to you." He's like, "And you may not understand it, but I didn't have a dad. My parents are Salvadorian, so there was a war that happened. And he had to flee the country when he was 8 to Mexico by himself." And he's like, I just want you to understand that I didn't have any type of guidance. And the only thing that I leaned onto was alcohol. He's like, "And I know that poisoned my mind and poisoned and that spilled onto you. Like, I hurt you. I tortured you." He's like, "And I just asked for you to forgive me. There was a moment in my anger, and I had forgotten about it, because sometimes with trauma, you just forget things." And he brought it up. There was a moment that when I was, I think it was like 16, 17, right before I got saved, he hit me really bad. And I was like, "This is enough. I'm going to take matters into my own hands." And I grabbed the bat in the middle of the night. He was asleep. And I was like, I'm going to end it. I don't care. I'm going to relieve myself from him. And I held the bat up, and it was a metal bat too. And just as I was getting ready to swing, I heard the Lord audibly for one of the first times. He said, "Stop, put the bat down, go to your room." He brought that up

0: He's like, I knew I hurt you when I saw that. He was awake. I thought he was asleep. He's like, you know, I didn't do anything because I knew I deserved it. He's like, I knew I deserved death. I saw it. He's like, I saw it. I saw you and I saw what you did. I saw you hold the bat up. He's like, but I deserved it because I didn't deserve you as my son. I didn't deserve anything. He's like, but you didn't. He's like, and I just, when you left the room, I just started crying. And, you know, I'm, you know, tears in my face too, as he's telling me this. And he's like, I just really want you to forgive me. And I know I don't earn the right to, for you to see me as your dad. He's like, but I thank you for trying. I thank you for trying. I thank you for really just holding conversations with me. He's like, because I thought I lost you as my son. And this had been years since, like, at this point, we now had 3 kids. We went from 1 to 3. And I was just like, you know what, Dad? Like, I was like, I forgave you when I told you that one time, like, years ago. I was like, but thank you for telling me, you know, your story. Because at this point, I didn't understand why he was so angry. I didn't understand why he was an alcoholic. And I started learning the power of addiction, how addiction doesn't only hurt the person, but it hurts those around you. And I started to understand why he was so angry, why he couldn't love, because all he knew, and he started telling me about, like, everything that happened in Mexico as he was running away from a war, how he had to, like, fight to get money, to get food, to get a place to sleep. And, you know, not excusing what he did, but it brought perspective. And through that perspective, I was able to see all he knew was violence, you know, and how he took that out on us. And this is what a man is supposed to do. A man is not supposed to cry in his mind. A man is supposed to be tough. A man is supposed to be able to fight when ready. So I started to understand that, and allowing Holy Spirit to speak to that space that I needed God, and how I just needed to understand him. Just how God understands us in our brokenness. And even though we're broken, he sees that, and he still chooses to forgive us. And that's one of the things I heard him say is, like, I forgave him, and I know all his mess, and I see all that. And I still chose to forgive him. From there on, we've been trying. You know, he acknowledged what he did. And I also told him, like, you know, I didn't forgive you, but I'm trying to. But I was trying in our conversations that we would have. You know, I wouldn't say that we're laughs and giggles now, but we are talking, and I can truly look at him in his eyes and give him a hug, give him a kiss. And I don't mind being compared to him now, because who he is now isn't who he was. So right now, my dad is a person who loves to serve. If you go over his house, he'll make sure you have water, make sure you have food. He'll make you laugh. And these are all attributes that I have, you know, that I love to just see people laugh. I love to serve. I just love to just make sure people are comfortable. Where before, like, because I had resentment in my heart and I didn't allow Jesus to deal with all that, I couldn't even be compared to him. Like, oh, you guys look alike, triggered, like, immediately. But now, like, I tell people, like, yeah, he and I look the most alike. So my dad and I, we have fun. We have a lot of fun. Once I allowed Holy Spirit to come in and really speak to that space, it was really beautiful. Mm.
1: You and your brother shared some of those moments of trauma. Where is your relationship with him? Is he walking with the Lord? Can you tell us a little bit about
0: that?
1: Yeah,
0: so my brother and I, we've always been close because of what we went through. We've always been attached to the hip. That still continues on today. We can talk about anything and everything. There was a point where we couldn't talk about what we went through. It was just kind of like we had a messed up upbringing, but we made the most of what we have. He's not married. He's still single. He went to college. He is not walking with the Lord at the moment, but slowly but surely he is acknowledging that Jesus is real. So for him, it's a different story. Like, he can't believe Jesus is real because of everything that we went through. And we talk a little bit. We talk about what we went through now. And I tell him he's so lucky because as for me, in my mind, I can remember everything. For him, he can't really remember it.
1: Wow.
0: And I tell him, like, you're so lucky that you don't. And he's just like, you know, I didn't choose my lifestyle. I just made the most of it, and this is where I am now. My sister, she and I've always been super protective over her. When she went to school and she had problems, I would always be the first one there to show up because I love to fight. So why not be there to protect her on a fight? But my sister is walking with the Lord. She went through her own bouts of not physical abuse, but she had more emotional abuse. So she went through a time of like suicidal, like we had to take her into the hospital a couple of times. And this is all while like I'm married. So I'm out of the house. I left the house and all this started to.
1: How much younger is she?
0: She is 5 years younger than I am. So if I'm 20, she's 15. So she was starting going through a lot of, she finally had a space in her mind where the cap, she had no more cap. She couldn't stuff it down anymore. So she started going through her own phase of like letting all that emotion out, obviously in a negative way. But the Lord kind of healed her and restored her from all that. And now she's serving in church. I would say that we're all pretty close because of what we went through, especially my brother and I and my sister. She kind of just looks at us as like kind of like second father figures. But I always been very cautious of my sister just because I didn't want any physical abuse to spill on her. So we're all pretty close because of that.
1: With your mom, could you talk to us about your relationship with her, even as you became to surrender your life to Jesus? And obviously not tell her testimony because that is her testimony.
0: Right.
1: But what have you seen as a son that the Lord had to do in her? Is she walking with Jesus? Is she not? What is going on with you and her?
0: Yeah, so my mom is walking with Jesus. She never really stopped going to church and asking for like the Lord to help. Growing up, I was always very angry with her too, because I felt like she didn't intervene enough. She didn't try to stop. She didn't try to leave. She didn't try, like, to me, in my mind, she never tried. Everything that my dad put us through would happen. We got sent to our rooms, and then my mom would show up after, all the time, right? Or after it was all said and done, my mom would come in and just kind of help clean us up or pray for us and then put sleep in our room. So I always felt like there was more she could have done. In school, they teach us, you know, the police and stuff. We could have been out of this situation, out of this predicament. And I talked to her one time. Once I built up the courage to try to bring it up to her, she just said, like, just as you guys were abused, I was too. And, you know, there was only so much I could do. And there was so much fear put into her that even to pick up a phone was very scary for her to intervene. She did a couple times and she was hurt pretty bad. She was an immigrant into this country. So she thinks that, you know, she thought that my siblings and I were going to be separated and put in different foster care systems and bounce from home to home. So all those were fears for her. And ultimately, like, she wanted my siblings and I and her to be together. But because of her status, she couldn't really work, or she tried to, but she was scared that if she left for too long, that we would end up dead at the hand of my father. When she first told me that, like, I kind of found it as like petty excuse. Like, you could have went to an aunt's house. You could have went somewhere else, like anywhere else. She did try it, but my dad would always, he would clean himself up for a moment or for a couple months. And then she would come back because she really believed in family. And she really believed in like us being together. She had a vision of us being together and having dinner at the table and all this. And so she bought into it, and, you know, the cycle would continue again. I struggled, honestly, to forgive her too, but it was easier because she was always the person that would come and just kind of give us a hug. She was the only person that would show us love. So it was kind of easier to forgive her, but I couldn't really understand growing up why she didn't call CPS, why she didn't call the police, why she didn't just go off on her own, because there's countless of people who do that and, you know, their life turns out a completely different way. But it was all that. She was just so gripped by fear. She was so gripped by, you know, being in a foreign country and not feeling like she has a voice in this country. And honestly, nobody really supported her, whether it was her sisters or her brother. Nobody really supported her as like, you can stay here as long as you want, or I'm going to help you make the situation better. It was just kind of like temporary stay. And then from there, you got to get out. So all that played a role into why she allowed everything to happen and why she stuck around for so long. So
1: where are you at today with your walk with the Lord? Could you give us an update in that? Obviously, you've mentioned you have three kids, you're married, you've gone through some forgiveness and you're still working on these relationships. What is the Lord doing in your life today?
0: So what the Lord's doing is he's showing me what it's like to be a father. Obviously, I didn't have a good example. And like I said, when our firstborn, the thought of I'm not going to be like my dad. And that kind of bled into my second and a little bit of my third. And the Lord was just kind of like, let me father you. And from that place, let me teach you how to father. Because the Lord is gentle. So teaching me how to be gentle, teaching me how to meet my kids where they are, whether they're tantruming, whether they're having fun, like in the good and the bad, being able to meet them where they are. Because that's what he did with me, you know, dealing with still moments of anger. Because that's what I meant. Like it's been a process of letting go of that resentment and anger, letting go of that little me that's still so angry. There's moments where it would come out and Holy Spirit would just come and say, like, let me heal that. You see that? That's anger. Let me heal that. And just really surrendering. Because the way that I see trauma is like this big thing, but then it bleeds into other areas of your life. You know, the Lord is really working beautifully through my kids and through my wife. Just my walk with the Lord has been beautiful because it's been a beautiful surrender. Let me put it that way. As I'm leaning more towards Christ, I'm just surrendering things that just all this baggage that has been coming up for 17 years of my life and just really allowing the Lord to show me how to be a father as he's fathering me, showing me how to be a lover as he's loving me, showing me to follow him as he's pursuing me constantly and daily, and just extending his grace over towards me. I really take that and show it out to everybody at church, showing it as I serve, meeting people where they are, whether they're new, whether they've been here 1,000 times, meeting them where they are, extending that grace. Because I look at my wife, and I'm like, I wasn't supposed to make it. There were so many times where, whether it was through fighting or whatever, like I could have lost my life, but there was grace for me to live this long, have a kid, have families, and be able to say, Jesus did it all. Like, how can I not extend that level of love and grace to somebody else and say, like, hey, I don't know what you're going through, but I can tell you that Jesus has a plan for you. And it may not look right now, but let's just take it one step at a time.
1: Yeah. John, can you speak to the people who are dealing with unforgiveness? For anybody who's watching right now, who's having a hard time to forgive someone, whatever that situation may be, whoever that person may be, what can you tell that person who's watching your testimony right now?
0: Yeah, I would say I understand you. Truly, truly, I understand that, you know, you have every right to be angry. You have every right to be upset. You have every right to want to hold this person in this place that they don't deserve it. But like the person told me, like, forgiveness is not to let the other person off the hook, but is to let yourself off the hook. Off of that anger that you feel, off of that resentment that doesn't allow you to move forward. And one thing that I'd noticed in my walk with Jesus, that resentment and anger and bitterness will harm you health-wise. will bring up depression, will bring up anxiety, will bring up moments of rage. I understand that they deserve to not be forgiven. But you deserve freedom from your bitterness. You deserve freedom from your anger. You deserve freedom from everything that's going in your mind when you think of not forgiving that person. And just give it to the Lord. Just give it to the Lord and allow the Lord to come in that place and say, the way I see it is like the Lord come into that place is saying like, hey, let me take that. Let me take that. And as I'm taking that, let me heal you from this. I would just say, I understand. But for you, forgive that person for you.
1: Any last words, John, to anybody who's watching your testimony right now?
0: For anybody who's going through any sort of trauma, any sort of pain from or just dealing with their past, I understand it's not easy to open up to people. I understand it's not easy to trust people. But one thing I can tell you is as you talk about it, it gets easier and easier to just feel free from it, like weight is being lifted. It gets easier to know that, hey, you're a survivor, first and foremost. If you're watching this and you've been through trauma or been through any type of trauma, you're a survivor. You're a survivor. You made it. And the other thing, if you don't know Jesus, I would definitely tell you, Jesus can definitely heal those scars. And I have scars on my body and I look at them and I'm just saying, instead of saying like, oh my God, this happened. But it's just like, wow, Jesus, you set me free and you freed me from that. To my brothers and sisters, I see you and I'm sorry for what you went through, but there's also a God there who's seeing you, who wants to heal those scars and wants to talk to your trauma and saying that you made it. And he wants to use your story to help other people.

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0: 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Now, let's join in the session already in progress.
1: Hallelujah. Hallelujah. You know, as we were singing the last verse of that song, and it said, Jesus, bring new wine out of me. I think sometimes we sing songs and we don't really know what we're saying. Because wine is the byproduct of pressing grapes. It's a byproduct of fermentation that happens over time. And so when we're saying, Lord, I want this new level, I want this new experience, God, I want you to bring out of me what's within me, God is saying, are you ready for the crushing that's required? And we just said, I'll say yes, Lord, yes, to your will and to your ways, even if it crushes me.

0: Now what?
1: When your spirit speaks to me,
0: even if I don't agree, Lord,
1: with my whole heart, I'll agree.
0: And even if I want to say no,

You just made a declaration there. Because see, when you speak it, God's gonna test it. So are you gonna say yes when that thing that you love is required of you? Are you gonna say yes when God says that relationship that means so much to you has reached its expiration date? Are you going to say yes? Because we just declared, Lord,

realize God's will felt good. Lord, yes, I will trust you and obey. Hold it. Do you know what faith is? See, many times we think we have faith because we say we trust God. But faith is not us trusting God. Faith is God being able to trust us.

God, as we stand in your presence today, we're declaring that whatever you demand of us, God, we only have one answer. God, whatever you ask of us, we only have one answer, and that is yes. Father, your will and your way is the heart of our desire, God. And so today, Father, as I stand before your sons and your daughters, I ask that you will speak through me, God, because we don't need a word from me, God. We need a word from you. So speak through me, because my answer, God, is yes. Whatever you have to say, God, we are ready to hear and we are ready to receive, because we expect to be transformed. We expect to be changed as your heart meets ours today. In Jesus' name I pray. If you agree with that, say amen. Amen. I have been under great spiritual attack over the last few months. There's a message that God has been working in me and working out of me for my fourth book that'll come out next year. And this message, I believe, has the power to set people free. It has the power to deliver people from real bondage. And because of that, the enemy has been attacking me. And so as we head into the second part of Womanology, I was praying and I was trying to discern what God wanted me to teach. And I felt led to teach out of this topic that he's been just downloading to me over the past year or so. And I'm going to give you the subject in a moment. But before I do that, last year, I released a book called Killing Comparison. And the book is about what I call self-rejection. Self-rejection happens when you see somebody else's success as your failure. Self-rejection happens when you see somebody else's win as your loss. When you believe that you're not enough because it seems like somebody else is more. That's what self-rejection is. But as I released Killing Comparison, there were women who came to me and they said, Nona, yes, I struggle with self-rejection, but something I struggle with even more is others rejecting me. And I realized that so many of us are struggling with being rejected by others. And y'all, I don't care how much Bible you know, I don't care how long you've been in church, it hurts when people reject you. And the reason it hurts is, y'all, rejection doesn't just injure your pride. Rejection actually breaks your heart. And the reason it breaks your heart is because in order to be rejected, you had to first have the hope that you were accepted. So when rejection happens, it doesn't just injure your pride, it shatters your hope. But I believe that today, prophetically, God is going to release this message into this room, and he is going to help you get free from the pain of rejection. The subject that I'm going to teach from is going to sound a little strange, but for those of you who take notes, the subject is the gift of rejection. The gift of rejection. And when you hear that, you're probably thinking, Nona, how can you say rejection is a gift when gifts are good? Gifts make you happy. You look forward to gifts. Rejection is none of that. Rejection brings pain. Rejection brings discouragement. Rejection is not something you look forward to. When I say the gift of rejection, you're probably thinking, Nona, how can you say rejection is a gift when my father hardly has a kind word to say to me or about me? How can you say rejection is a gift, Nona, when I gave the best years of my life to a man and he left me for a younger woman? Nona, how can you say rejection is a gift when I worked my butt off at that job and when it came time for promotion, I was overlooked? How can you say rejection is a gift when the person that I thought was my confidant, when the person that I thought was my closest friend walked away from me? How is rejection a gift? Well, I need you to just stick with me a little while longer, because I believe by the end of this message, God is going to give us all a new vantage point from which to discern why rejection is a gift. I'm going to be in a familiar Bible story to illustrate this point. It's found in the book of 1 Samuel. We're going to be in 1 Samuel chapter 16. And walking into our text, just to give you a little backstory. So there is a man, I know y'all in this church, y'all get a lot of Bibles, so y'all know who he is most likely. But there's a man named Samuel.
And he's a prophet commissioned by God to go to a man named Jesse. And he goes to Jesse because God had chosen one of Jesse's sons to be the next king. You see, the current king, his name was Saul, he messed up epically. And so God decided that he was no longer worthy of the kingship, and he was going to make one of Jesse's sons king. Well, he tells Samuel to go find Jesse. He didn't tell him who he had chosen. He didn't tell him which son, but he said, I will reveal him to you when he passes before you. So Samuel is approaching the town where Jesse lived, and the elders of the town see Samuel approaching. The thing you have to know about Samuel is he was a for real prophet, all right? And so when he showed up, there was always conviction and correction. He wasn't coming to play. He wasn't coming to eat donuts and cake. And no. Samuel was coming to set things straight. And so when they saw him, when the elders saw him, they got worried and they said, do you come in peace? And so Samuel begins in verse 5 of 1 Samuel 16. He said, yes, in peace I have come to sacrifice to the Lord. Consecrate yourselves and come to the sacrifice with me. Then he consecrated Jesse and his sons and invited them to the sacrifice. Now, when they arrived, Samuel saw Eliab and he thought, surely the Lord's anointed stands here before the Lord. But the Lord said to Samuel, do not consider his appearance or his height, for I have rejected him. You see, the Lord does not look at the things people look at. People look at the outward appearance, but the Lord looks at the heart. So then Jesse called Abinadab and had him pass in front of Samuel. But Samuel said, the Lord has not chosen this one either. Jesse then had Shammah pass by. But Samuel said, nor has the Lord chosen this one. Jesse had 7 of his sons pass before Samuel. But Samuel said to him, the Lord has not chosen these. So he asked Jesse, are these all the sons you have? Jesse said, well, there is still the youngest. He is tending the sheep. And so Samuel said, send for him, for we will not sit down until he arrives. I need to take a step back because, see, a lot of times when we read this text, we focus on the fact that everyone was going to wait on the youngest son, but I need you to actually pay attention to something else. Samuel asked Jesse, are these all the sons you have? Without batting an eye, without skipping a beat, Jesse said, oh no, they're still the youngest. He's out in the field tending sheep. You see, it wasn't that Jesse didn't know where his youngest son was. It's that he wasn't invited. And the thing about rejection, the reason why rejection hurts so bad, it's because it isn't accidental. Rejection happens on purpose. Rejection requires intentionality. You see, just like it did to Jesse's youngest son, rejection will have you feeling like you've been left out in a field by yourself. Can anybody relate to that? Where you have found yourself in a place of feeling discarded, unwanted, uninvited, not needed, overlooked. Well, let me tell you something. What I'm talking about is not just in the abstract, because I have lived this my entire life. Y'all, rejection is like the oxygen that I have breathed since my birth. Let me tell you about me. I was born to a mother who did not want to have children. She and my father had been married for 13 years when she found out she was pregnant with me. And even though my father was excited because he always wanted to be a dad, she was angry. She felt that children would be a burden. She liked to live a fast lifestyle, and she felt that children would be a burden. To make matters worse, halfway through her pregnancy, my father started to have some stomach pain. So he went to the doctor to have some tests run, and they diagnosed him with terminal stomach cancer. They gave him 6 months to live. But he fought as hard as he could, and he lived until 2 months shy of my second birthday.
Shortly after his funeral, my mother, she moved us to the other side of the country, following after a man that she barely knew, but he promised to take care of her and take care of me. But shortly after we got settled in that new location, that relationship dissolved. I remember from a very young age, a string of men coming out of in and out of her life and in and out of my life. And I remember all these random faces. But then one day she settled on a guy who became her live-in boyfriend. I did not like him from the beginning. I was about 5 years or so when he moved in, but I did not like him from the beginning. And my mother told me, Nona, just get to know him. He'll grow on you. It's okay. I'm going to put a pin in this story for just one moment. Mothers, do not force your children to like a man just because you're lonely. Hear me. You see, children have a spiritual sensitivity so that they can see things that we are intentionally oblivious to. Red flags all over the place. Our child picks up on it, but we say, oh no, that's probably just a red robin, honey. That's not a flag. That's just a bird over there. And the child is like, no, mommy, I don't like that person. Do not force your children to interact with people they're not comfortable with. And as a matter of fact, if your child is not comfortable, you should not be either. A few months after he moved in, my mother's sister passed away and she had to go back home for the funeral. And I begged my mother to take me with her. I remember watching her pack her big gray suitcase and literally begging her in tears, Mommy, please take me with you. Mommy, I don't want to stay here. I don't want to stay with him. Mommy, please take me with you. She said, Nona, it's only a couple of days. I can't afford another plane ticket. I won't be gone very long. The first night that she was gone, he assaulted me. The first night. And after it was over, he said to me, you better not tell your mother what happened or she'll get rid of you. For 2 years, I kept it to myself while he repeatedly abused me. Until I was almost 8 years old and I worked up the courage to tell my mother through tears what was happening to me. And she had him arrested. And y'all, I thought it was over. But on the day of his release from jail, she took me with her to pick him up and brought him back home where the abuse resumed. Not only that, my mother became physically and verbally abusive. So here I was in this house where I'm being abused in every way imaginable and possible. My mother's telling me that she wished I was never born. She should have never had me. She's calling me all types of names. He's abusing me. I have nowhere to go. So at the age of 9, I tried to end my life by drinking laundry detergent. Thank God I didn't drink bleach, but I tried to end my life. It was unsuccessful. So at the age of 11, I tried again, but this time I tried by taking a knife to my left wrist. I thank God for his mercy because instead of dying, I have a permanent scar on the inside of my wrist to remind me of the goodness of God. But what you have to understand, y'all, is the weight of that rejection followed me throughout my life. I wondered what I could have possibly done that was so bad that my mom would go days and weeks without speaking to me as a child and then months and years as an adult. Just like Jesse's youngest son, I felt like I was left out in the field of childhood, adolescence, young adulthood, adulthood, marriage, motherhood. I felt so unworthy. I felt so destroyed that I had a cavernous hole in my heart that I would fill with relationships that only channeled benefits in one direction. I had friends and I had boyfriends and they gave me the
the crumbs of attention, and I would live off of those crumbs, never making a demand on the relationship, because rejection had distorted my understanding of my worth. And so I would not ask them for anything. And in the rare instance that I happened to ask them for something, their prompt disappearance only served to remind me that I was not worthy. This is what happens when you are carrying the weight of rejection. And some of us in this room right now, I'm talking to the women and the men. Some of us in this room right now, you have been playing small because rejection has made you believe they've been playing small. Because rejection has made you believe the lie that you're not worthy of.

I'm going to take us back to the text. Let's go back to the text. Because you see, the Bible tells us that Jesse's youngest son was a young shepherd boy named David. Many of us know of David because of his victory over the Philistine giant Goliath. But see, what you don't understand is that it isn't what happened on the battlefield that made him victorious. It's what happened when he was in that field by himself. If you read the text, 1 Samuel chapter 17, verse 32, we find David. He's out there with the Israelites and the Philistines because his father sent some lunch with him to give to his younger brothers, his older brothers, because they were in Israel's army. So he's out there in the battlefield and he overhears Goliath taunting the Israelites. And David is like, who is he? So the Bible says in 1 Samuel 17, beginning at verse 32, that David said to Saul, let no one lose heart on account of this Philistine. Your servant will go and fight him. Saul looks at this little shepherd boy and he says, you're not able to go out against this Philistine and fight him. You are only a young man, and he has been a warrior from his youth. But David said to Saul, oh, let me tell you about me. You see, your servant has been keeping his father's sheep. When a lion or a bear came and carried off a sheep from the flock, I went after it. I struck it and rescued the sheep from its mouth. When it turned on me, I seized it by its hair. I struck it and I killed it. Your servant has killed both the lion and the bear. This uncircumcised Philistine will be like one of them because he has defied the armies of the living God. The Lord who rescued me from the paw of the lion and the paw of the bear will rescue me from the hand of this Philistine. You see, what you didn't catch, do you remember where David was when Samuel came to Jesse's house? He was out in the field tending sheep by himself. But David wasn't just out there tending sheep. David was out there getting ready for Goliath. When you are in the hand of God, when you are in the will of God, even people's rejection of you will serve God's purpose for you. The thing you have to know is David wasn't ready for Goliath in spite of being rejected. David was ready for Goliath because of being rejected. And some of you in this room right now have been thinking that your rejection somehow makes you less than. But I came to tell somebody that whoever left you out in that field, that is not to your detriment, that is to your good. In the hand of God, rejection is a gift. Some of us are crying over who walked away, but you have forgotten who never left. The Word of God tells us that God will never leave you nor forsake you. To leave somebody is to separate from them physically. To forsake somebody is to separate from them emotionally. And God is saying, I will do neither. So instead of focusing on who walked away, focus on who said, I will be with you to the end of the age. You see, the gift of rejection is powerful. It will make you better if you open it, but it will make you bitter if you don't. And there are some of us in this room right now who are carrying rejection wounds that have made us bitter. You're still angry over what he did, so you take it out on your children. You're still angry over the fact that you were the product of a one-night stand and your father has never had anything to do with you. But God is saying, even when your earthly father has
you. Your heavenly Father will never leave you. I am grateful for every rejection I've experienced. Because as I look back over the arc of my life, I see how God used it to shape the character and the skill that I needed for the opportunities that He has placed in my lap. Yo, when people ask me to describe myself, I just put it this way. I am a statistically improbable product of God's grace. And that may sound good and poetic, but let me tell you something. Have any of you ever heard of the ACE assessment? It's called the Adverse Childhood Experiences Assessment. What the ACE assessment does is it looks at the trauma that a child has experienced, and it evaluates the probability that they will have an adverse outcome in life. It's on a scale of 0 to 10. And if a child scores a 3, they're considered at high risk for drug addiction, premature death, incarceration, and more. When I took that assessment, I scored an 8. I am standing here today because the grace of God reaches further than the pain of rejection. And if you understand that, you won't allow anybody to speak against your purpose. Yeah, you may have come out of drugs. You may have come out of prostitution. You may have been bankrupt. Oh yeah, you may have been the product of an affair. But let me tell you about my God. He wastes nothing. He wastes nothing. And when you understand that, you won't let what people have to say about you define you. And I'm so tired of seeing us walk into church looking so good and so put together and leaving broken. Because the same rejection that met us on the doorstep of our house is brought into church and taken back out. And it's brought into church and it's taken back out. But I'm prophetically declaring that today you are going to leave every rejection at the foot of the cross, and you are going to receive your healing. You're going to receive your deliverance. Not tomorrow, not next week, not next year. I'm saying today. Today, the lies end today. There are 4 insights that we learn out of David's life that I want to leave you with, so that whenever you experience rejection, you can open the gift and allow it to teach you instead of allowing it to break you. The first insight that we learn out of David's life is that the gift of rejection positions you for purpose. Hear me. You see, right after David was anointed king, the Bible says in 1 Samuel 16, beginning at verse 14, that the Spirit of the Lord departed from Saul, and an evil spirit tormented him. Saul's attendant said to him, "See, an evil spirit from God is tormenting you. Let our Lord command his servants here to search for someone who can play the lyre. He will play when the evil spirit from God comes on you, and you will feel better." So Saul said to his attendants, "Find someone who plays well and bring him to me." I'm repeating that. Saul said to his attendants, "Find someone who plays well and bring him to me." One of the servants answered, "I have seen a son of Jesse of Bethlehem who knows how to play the lyre. He is a brave man and a warrior. He speaks well and is fine looking, and the Lord is with him." Then Saul sent messengers to Jesse and said, "Send me your son David, who is where?" See, the thing you have to understand is that even when they leave you out in that field, God knows where you are. Yeah. Rejection will position you to be found by people who don't even know they need you. And y'all, this is why I don't get concerned. I don't get angry when people with a platform reject me.
I don't get angry when the king, the person who supposedly has all the power, doesn't see my talent, doesn't see my gifting. I don't get angry about that because God will use a servant in the king's court to position me. I've seen too many times where my name has ended up in rooms that I don't even have access to. And you walking around here feeling bitter because the person who supposedly has the power didn't call your name. Let me tell you something. It doesn't matter who has power. What matters is who has authority. There's a difference. You see, power is the ability to make something happen. Authority is the jurisdiction that controls the power. So when the servant said, I know of a son of Jesse, power had to say, bring him to me. Because authority spoke through the servant. Stop feeling left in the field just because the king didn't choose you. You don't need the earthly king. You need the King of Kings. Rejection will position you for purpose. I'm going to tell you a true story, y'all. A few years ago, I was working for a corporation, and I wasn't hired as a spokesperson, but they found out that I was a speaker. And so the communications team, they asked if I would speak on behalf of the company at some conferences and events. And so I was like, well, sure, I'd be happy to do it. Well, apparently I did a good job because they came back and invited me to do more and more. Well, my manager, she started to feel some type of way. She came to me one day and she said, you know, Nona, you're out here doing all these conferences and events. I need you to focus on your core work. My performance reviews were stellar. There was never a performance issue. She thought she was going to close the door, but she didn't realize I was covered by the blood of Jesus. Let me tell you what happened. Invitations kept coming. And I said to the people, I said, listen, I can't speak on behalf of the company, so I'll have to decline. They said, oh, no, that's okay. We want you. I was like, I could just speak as me? They said, yeah, we want you. Here's the thing. When I was speaking on behalf of the company, I couldn't get paid. But when I started to speak on behalf of Nona Jones Incorporated, it got to the point, y'all, where I was making as much in speaking fees as my corporate salary. Not only that, that manager got demoted, and I was appointed to her job. And I had to tell the communications team, because they came back, they were like, well, I guess you could speak for the company again. I said, well, you know, long as you understand that I will decide when I speak for the company and when I speak for me. Rejection positioned you for purpose. Y'all, I'm standing on this stage right now because of the door she closed. I never thought of myself as a speaker, never aspired to speak, never thought I would be doing this, y'all, but because she closed that door, God used rejection as redirection. And I'm encouraging all of you, if you have experienced a door that closed in your face, closing that door doesn't mean there aren't other doors that God is opening. Stop thinking that that was the way. The fact that the door closed proved it wasn't. So now you need to ask God, what are you positioning me for? All right, that door closed, Lord, what are you positioning me for now? All right, they didn't choose me for that promotion, God, what are you positioning me for now? Rejection positions you for God's purpose. The second insight that we learn out of David's life is that the gift of rejection reveals people's role in your destiny. You see, many times we feel bad because people walked away from us.
But you have to understand that there are two roles that people play in our life: attached and assigned. You see, when a person is attached to you, they're connected to you for as long as the relationship benefits them. As long as you are channeling benefits in their direction. But the moment you stop, they detach. When a person is assigned to you, however, they're not in the relationship for what they can get out of it. They're in the relationship for what they can contribute to it. And the mistake that we make is when an attached person starts to detach, it triggers insecurity in us. And so what we do is we begin to shift our energy and our attention away from the people who are assigned in order to keep that person attached. And that's the worst mistake that you can make, is giving assignment energy to an attached person. You have to build the discipline to know that nothing that God has for you is trapped in a person that walked away from you. Not one thing. Nothing that God has for you is behind a door that somebody closed in your face. When they walk away, they simply reveal that they are not meant to be part for what God has for you. And we have to learn to accept that reality. Stop chasing after people and trying to figure out what did I do wrong and this, that, and the other. Y'all, we are adults. If there's a problem, come talk to me about it. Don't go talk to everybody else and then have the nerve to say, well, I don't know her like that. If you don't know me well enough to come talk to me, you don't know me well enough to talk about me either. Let me tell you what the word of God says. Going back to our text, when David finally shows up, when he finally gets the memo to come meet with Samuel, the Bible says that when he showed up, he was glowing with health and he had a fine appearance and handsome features. Then the Lord said, rise and anoint him. This is the one. So Samuel took the horn of oil and anointed him in the presence of his brothers. And from that day on, the Spirit of the Lord came powerfully upon David. I believe that the reason why David was anointed in the presence of his brothers, even though they left him out in that field, was to prove to David that you don't need nobody if you have the favor of God. You see, we like to quote the 23rd Psalm, right? We love reading the 23rd Psalm. But verse 5 says, you prepare a table for me in the presence of my enemies. And what some of us have been doing is we've been trying to make enemies frenemies, when God wants to make your enemies your audience. Let them be the ones to see what God does in spite of them walking away, in spite of them not selecting you, in spite of them not choosing you. You have to be so firmly rooted in what God wants to do in your life that when people walk away, you just say, bye, baby, bye. Bye, baby, bye. You see, if you know anything about sports, my son likes to play basketball. There's a roster. There's only so many players on that roster. So when somebody steps off your roster, that just opens up a spot. Which means when they walk away, it's not for you to chase them down. It's for you to ask God to fill their spot. I have to move. I've got two more insights I want to share. Just two more, y'all. And then I'm going to let you go. The third insight we learn out of David's life is that the gift of rejection anchors your identity
What do I mean? Some of you have spent your life contorting yourself to try to fit within the too small box of other people's opinions. You change your personality. You change your desires. Some of you have gotten degrees you didn't even want to try to make somebody happy. Some of you are in relationships that don't mean you any good just to make somebody happy. But you can do everything that somebody asks you to do and they will still walk away. Which is why the gift of rejection will teach you to anchor your identity. Because once you realize that you can do everything they want and they will still walk away, you realize I might as well do what God called me to do. And we see this from David. You see, when David was on that battlefield, his brother Eliab saw him talking to the other soldiers in Israel's army. And Eliab said to him, why have you come down here? And with whom did you leave those few sheep in the wilderness? I know how conceited you are and how wicked your heart is. You came down only to watch the battle. David said, well, what have I done? Can't I even speak? He then turned away to somebody else and brought up the same matter. And the men answered him as before. What David said was overheard and reported to Saul, and Saul sent for him. You see, it was because David didn't allow Eliab to change his direction that Saul even overheard of David and said, come here. So before he even met Goliath, David had to anchor his identity enough to know that just because they talk down on you, just because they call you names, that doesn't mean you have to stop doing what God has called you to do. The gift of rejection will anchor you, because people will walk away from you no matter what you do, so you might as well do what God said. When you have people telling you, oh, well, you're not qualified to do that. I don't even know why you have that dream in your heart. There's no way that you can do that. When God places a vision on the inside of you that is impossible for you, that means it's not even about you. It's about Him. It's about Him glorifying Himself through you. It's about Him proving His power through you. So stop allowing people to make you play small in life. The last insight I want to leave you with, and this is important, y'all, is that the gift of rejection will draw you nearer to God. You see, when David was in that field, he didn't have his father, he didn't have his brothers, but he had the word of the Lord. And that's why he said it was the Lord who protected him from the paw of the lion and the paw of the bear. And what I would encourage you all to do is stop allowing rejection to make you turn inward, and instead allow rejection to make you turn upward. Look to the hills from which cometh your help. I don't care who walked away from you. I don't care who abandoned you. He said He will never leave you and He will never forsake you. And so you have to learn to allow rejection to draw you nearer to God. In the book of 2 Timothy chapter 4, the Apostle Paul says, beginning at verse 9, he said that at his first defense, no one came to his support. It said that everyone deserted him. But then he says, may it not be held against them, because the Lord stood at my side and gave me strength. He said it was the Lord who delivered him from the lion's mouth. And that sounds oddly familiar to what David said, because when you know that God is for you and when you know that you are walking in purpose, it doesn't matter who rises up against you. It doesn't matter what door gets closed on you. It doesn't matter who walks away from you, that will draw you nearer to your source. Please hear me. Your job is a resource. God is the source. You got that pink slip. You got that pink slip. That just means another resource is on the way, because the source is unchanging. He walked in with those divorce papers. That marriage was just a resource. Your source has not left you. Your child isn't responding to your texts or your calls. You need to realize that the source is unchanging.
And I don't know who this message was for, but whoever it was for, I want you to hear me. The enemy will have you believing that you are the problem. But the truth is, God is positioning you for purpose. He is revealing people's role in your destiny. He is building resilience and resolve in your character. And he is drawing you nearer to him. Rejection is a gift that God can use for your good and for his glory. If you would bow your heads right now in the presence of God, Father, I did what you told me to do. And my prayer is that your daughters and your sons will leave this place today completely free. Doesn't matter who walked away. Doesn't matter what door closed. It doesn't matter. Because you will never leave us and you will never forsake us. And you love to glorify yourself through us. Your strength is made perfect in our weakness, God. So whatever weight of rejection we may be carrying right now in the spirit, God, we are laying it at the foot of the cross. We are not going to pick it back up again, God, because your word promises us that you will work all things together for our good. And we trust that today. God, we thank you for your sovereignty. I thank you for being a good and faithful Father, Father. You are so faithful to us. Even when we're not faithful to you, God, you remain faithful to us, Lord. Thank you for the gift of rejection, because it is teaching us about ourselves, about others, and about you. May you be glorified. In Jesus' name I pray. Amen. God bless you. God bless you.